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Thank you for tuning into the 620 WTMJ stream. 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Thank you for tuning into the 620 WTMJ stream. 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

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Thank you for tuning into the 620 WTMJ stream. 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

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Thank you for listening to News Radio WTMJ. 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
2: Here's had a good season. This is a bona fide Bronx Bomber lineup, right? They lead baseball in homers, and you just shut them out. First time seeing Miz, 11 Ks, one walk, one a night for Jacob Mizrowski. We'll be plenty of overreacting and talking, and we'll hear from Miz later on in this program from the clubhouse. We will talk about what adrenaline means for a pitcher to be going in that direction, to be going that firm, that fast for that long, and we'll hear from you. Again, 855-616-1620, 855-616-1620. A few texts that have rolled in already, one from Doug. I would take Miz over any pitcher right now. Brewers finally have a true ace, and he can dominate a playoff series, which he did last year, which is what they need. Cy Young soon. From the 262 from Nick, Dom, what a performance by the Miz. I really believe he's going to finish top five in Cy Young voting. It's also very impressive shutting out a team who's second in runs scored in all of baseball. This was an amazing game from just the little intricacies of pitch calling and the defense the Brewers did, and then just putting the ball in play to score that four-run inning off Max Fried, making him throw 40 pitches in the second inning, really set the tone and took the wind out of the sails of the Yankees. This was an all-time. I mean, I just keep saying the word. It's what I keep coming up with. It's all-time. This is going to be. I mean, that Dodger game last year, and I want to debate this with Craig too, but that Dodger game last year, remember when he struck out 12 against LA? That was only like his fifth start, and then he got named to the All-Star game right after that game. And everyone was mad, like, how can you name this kid to an All-Star game? Barely has dirt on his cleats. Tonight's the validation. This was coming. And here he is, legitimately, throwing his hat in the ring for Cy Young consideration. I think, and this is my take, I want to hear from you on this. I think we as a baseball community and we as, you know, Brewers fans and people have underrated Jacob Mizrowski's start to the season. I got the numbers to back it up. I think we're underrating him because he's exceeding our expectations. It's not going to be perfect the rest of the way. There will be a speed bump at some point, but until that day comes, six shutout innings against the New York Yankees, that's plenty to celebrate tonight. So we'll break it all down with Craig Kishon. We'll take our first break here in a moment. 855-616-1620. Back in a moment on your home of the Brewers, 620 WTMJ.
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5: Winner, winner, fish fry dinner. Brewers, Friday fish fry goes according to plan. 6-0 over the Yankees today. Now, there is some news in this game about Brandon Lockridge. He exited this game sliding into the short wall in left field. X-rays negative, but a deep laceration down to the bone. He is going to be out for a while, according to manager Pat Murphy. So I wanted to get that update in before we start to really get dive into Jacob Mazurowski today. I'm Dominic Catronio with Craig Kishon. And Craig, well, welcome back to the program, first of all. Second of all, you really know how to pick them because, my goodness, 6 shutout innings for the New York Yankees for Jacob Mazurowski. I opened the show saying, this is going to be one of those games in 30 years that people are going to be saying, oh, I was at that game, when they really weren't at this game, when they suddenly try to convince their friends, oh, I remember that game. But we saw some history tonight, and we saw Jacob Mazurowski grow up in front of our own eyes.
6: Yeah, it was really great to see, Dom, and it was it's just fun to be a part of that action, especially when you go into this game knowing that he's very capable of doing what he did tonight, even at his age, even at his, young, tender major league experience, which isn't a lot right now. But when you watch him, when you watch him go on the attack, when you watch him get deeper into games, you just can't help but appreciate where this guy is going in his big league career. So it was definitely a statement for him. And I think he's just been gradually building to this day this season. And I would expect it to continue, no doubt.
5: I think with Miz, everyone deep down dreamed of this happening. But also everyone deep down had a little bit of worry of that effectively wild guy, of just that little bit of wild thing coming out. And we saw it on occasion, especially in the second half last season, where, hey, sometimes you hit bumps in the road in the big leagues. This is the best league for a reason. And to see him come out of the gates the way he has so far this season is really calming those waters. But I just want to read the numbers for Miz so far this year. This was his 8th start of the year, a reminder, opening day starter for the Brewers. A 2.45 ERA. He's got 70 strikeouts in 44 innings. 7-0 in 44 innings. With only 17 walks, I know you like 17 walks to 44 innings isn't, you know, the craziest thing in the world, but because his strikeout rate is so astronomically great, you can live with a few more walks than average. His whip is under 1. His opposing batting average is under .170. I know Paul Skeens gets a lot of love in the national media, and rightly so. But I think officially we can say the days of Jacob Mazurowski being underrated have to end tonight because he just shut down the best offense in baseball.
6: Well, look, I could say it this way. Paul Skeens, move over because you're not sitting in your own chair anymore. And I'm not saying Miz is better than he is right now, but I think he's barking up that tree, you know. So these are the two guys that you're mentioning are the two young rising stars here right now, and one of them's wearing a Brewer uniform. I loved how efficient he was from the get-go in this game. He had a 10-pitch first inning, a couple of strikeouts there. The fastball, he set the pace, he set the table

0: with that fastball early in the game. And then in the second and third innings, he started using that curve and slider a little bit more. And then he went back to the fastball. And then he went back, you know, to his off speed a little bit. So he mixed it up well. There was never a moment where he was shaken, not confident, in trouble. So it was just perfect for him. But this is the ability that he has to do this. But the velo that he has on what's turning out to be pretty close to more than half of what he's pitching in a game is just incredible to me. It just is.
1: When I look at what Miz does best, and when I think about his fastball, not only is the velo exceptional, the locations he was putting it today, he was putting it where he wanted. He was on the edges. He was staying away from danger with that fastball. He wasn't afraid to go away to Judge like he did in this final at bat of the day. By the way, I tweeted this, but I just want to reiterate. Do you know the stones and the gall and the you-know-what attitude to be seeing Aaron bleeping Judge for the third time tonight and say, fastball, hit it, I dare you? I just thought that for that to be his 10th strikeout, then to follow it up with Bellinger right after that, who's also a great hitter. I mean, I'm just sitting here going, the fastball is the best pitch for a reason. And to see it develop the way it did today, I'm looking at his scatter chart here. Nothing is there. There's like one big miss the entire night with the fastball. It was so impressive to see him have it on a string while also throwing at 103 miles an hour.
0: Yeah, indeed, for sure. And Judge, the two strikeouts he had on his fastball there in the fourth and sixth innings were 102 apiece, if not a little bit more on that. But yeah, you're right. You know, he is quickly at the point of his career where he was feeling it. The challenge for him to win and succeed against the best is why this guy is in the major leagues. And obviously he's got the natural ability as well, but to be able to control it, like you're saying, and to be, you know, accurate and be efficient along the way as well, and just to go after it and get these outs is really something for sure.
1: Let's get to the phone lines here, because I'm sure plenty of you are going to want to talk about Miz tonight. But let's get to Sue and Cudahy. Sue, you're live on Brewers Extra Innings.
2: That sounds funny. Hi, I'm calling for this reason. Mizorowski's awesome. He struck out Judge twice. I love it. And I just think I'm afraid that they're going to give the Cy Young to somebody else. The awards that Milwaukee is supposed to have several times has been given to other teams because we're not good enough. I love Milwaukee, and Milwaukee finally getting into commercials, doing commercials.
1: Absolutely.
2: That you can see them with all the other teams. And I think we were snubbed so many years. I think it's about time we have an awesome pitcher, an awesome team manager, everything. I'm sorry.
1: I love it. I love the passion. Absolutely. I love it, Sue. And you're right on that, because I think back, I mean, when Corbin won it in 2021, there were still people trying to, like, you know, bring it away. Oh, he didn't throw enough innings, or he wasn't, you know, oh, it wasn't a big enough deal, or, you know, he needed to throw longer, chewing on exactly. Like, I don't listen to any of that stuff. And there are plenty of seasons in the past for the Brewers that you could look at that deserve more recognition than they got in the single seasons that we're talking about. You know, like even Higuera in 86, right? I mean, that's the first one that comes to mind for me, that he's runner up that year. And who did he lose to? I think it was Clemens, which again, like, I understand it's Roger Clemens, but I would have been fascinated to see a modern debate on that, Craig, because like a lot of the under the hood numbers, some of the advanced stuff really like Teddy Higuera, I think ultimately would have gone to Roger. But Sue's right. There are other moments of this that we think about. They're like, man, can this guy get a Cy Young? And Miz is certainly going to be in that race the rest of the year.
0: Oh, he's got to be. He's in it right now. And you know, he keeps the train on the tracks. He's going to be right there for sure. I don't see anybody running away with this, you know, at least running away from Miz if Miz keeps this up. I think the other thing, too, you know, when you look at Jacob Mizorowski and compare him to Corbin Burns, you've got

0: You've got, they're both competitors, don't get me wrong, but there is something called the show, and it's been called the show Major League Baseball. You're making it to the show, but it is really a show now, and it's something to not just watch Jacob Mizorowski pitch and get guys out. It's what he releases and you know, pounds his fist and pounds his glove and dances and twirls off the mound. The other team may not like it, but this is what keeps this guy going. When he goes into the dugout now, he is keeping his adrenaline up. And this guy pitches on ability / adrenaline. That's all part of the mix. And I think that's what makes him must-see TV. Let me just say this too, Dom. There are only 38,000 fans here tonight. And we may say, but 38,000 is a lot. This is the Miz. These should be sellouts at home the rest of the way. This should be standing room only the rest of the way to watch this guy pitch, in my opinion. You can cram 5,000 or 6,000 or 7,000 more people in here because he is definitely worth the money.
1: Especially given the blessing that Mother Nature gave Brewers fans, saying, oh, rain out Tuesday, push everybody back a day. Miz, you get to start at home after the off day. I mean, you're right. I'm with you. Look, I'm not out here trying to tell people how to fan, but you're right. This should have been a sellout tonight. I'm kind of really surprised it wasn't a sellout tonight. And one last big stat and note as we get ready to move off of Miz. The Brewers got a win in the Wisco jerseys. How about that? They finally get that monkey off the back as well. Miz took care of it. He got the job done. We'll talk about the other contributors from this game because he wasn't alone. Now, he gets a lot of credit, but hey, the offense scored 6 runs. We'll explain that next on 620 WTMJ.
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4: Brewers win 6-0. 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Who's hot right now is the offense got the job done despite, you know, the big boppers not really doing anything tonight. Tonight was the back half of the order today, Craig, because, you know, Terang's hitting streak came to an end, a seven-game hitting streak came to an end. William got a single in the seventh, and he goes 1-for-4. Cheerio had a worm burner RBI single that really should have been turned into a double play in the second inning, but he won't complain about it nonetheless. But, I mean, it was all Andrew Vaughn, good to have him back. Brandon Lockridge before he was injured. Even Joey Ortiz got his first double, his first extra base hit of the season. Who's hot is the back half of the order, which is exactly what we envisioned when Vaughn was finally returning to this order.
5: Yeah, it's already strengthened what the Brewers have going on here. Lockridge has also been playing well. Really, it's such a shame to see him suffer that major injury like he did here tonight. Because they need bats like that, obviously. And he was batting .277 coming in, and he had two singles for two RBIs here in this one before he went out. So they need it. I mean, Sal's already down to number 8 in the order here right now. And he just, you know, his scrappiness will pay off before it's all done. And, man, if Joey Ortiz, if that double ignites his bat a little bit, Dom, it's hard to believe we're at this point for a guy that plays pretty much every day. And that was his first extra base hit. But it had to happen at some point. And, you know, he's got 2, 3, 4 months left here to get hot and have some really productive times. So hopefully they can keep this going. I look at this win offensively and say, actually, this game, they got the great pitching and they got the offense the way we're seeing the Brewers generate offense, you know, more often than not. It's grind it out, get on base and get somebody in. So
4: If I would have told you at the start of the day, hey, you're facing the Yankees and you got Miz on the mound, but, you know, a combined from Cheerio, Terang, and Contreras, you're going to go 2-for-12 from those three guys, are you going to win the game? I mean, the answer is probably no, right? And the fact that you're getting this production from the bottom half to have Vaughn sort of restart the order, even Gary started that rally in the second inning. I mean, let's talk about that second inning because it was 4-5-6 due up. And it goes from 0-2 to 2-2 for Gary, single, four-pitch walk, RBI single, and then the floodgates opened. I mean, just those four at-bats right there set the tone for what the Brewers are going to be. They're back to the woodpecking ways that we're used to from them.
5: Yeah, and those four guys reach base with nobody out, obviously, and all of a sudden, whether you're Max Fried or anybody else, there's suddenly a lot of pressure because it doesn't take much to start bringing those runners in, and that's exactly what the Brewers were able to do then. You know, Lockridge got the RBI, and Sal got the RBI, and Joey Ortiz got the RBI, so you have 7, 8, 9 bringing in the first runs, and then Jackson Cheerio triples a single as well for an RBI. And then you're thinking, this could be really big stuff here with, you know, Cheerio, Terang, Contreras, Sanchez, Vaughn again. And they didn't need all of that, but four runs in put a lot of pressure on Fried, especially when you sense that Mizorowski was going to have a big game on the mound.
4: When I look at the at-bats, again, not a lot of exit velocity, but ball in play, 40 pitches against Fried in that frame. Only 2 swings and misses in the inning. Now, Fried isn't a guy that strikes out the world. He has the ability to get strikeouts. We know that. He is a ground ball pitcher, a ball in play pitcher. Weak contact is where he thrives. But it's honestly a great matchup for the Brewers that Fried doesn't mind contact. Brewers don't care what kind of contact they get as long as it becomes a hit. And a couple of broken bats that died heroes. Lockridge.

0: with a couple of singles. Some poor defense behind Fried also didn't help. I didn't know what the heck Jazz Chisholm Jr. was doing on a couple of those plays, which is, I mean, it's a shame because I think he's so talented. And there are these moments where you're like, dude, what? And the double play ball is one of them. Missing Sal's little looper, who cares? Not going to complain about it. It helped out the Brewers in this one. And then the unsung hero that we haven't talked about yet, and that's on me to not talk about, is Shane Drouin. Saving the bullpen for the rest of this series, going three innings, getting the old school save, not allowing a run, and preserving the shutout. Oh, by the way, Shane Drouin was also in that Kyle Harrison trade. Give another check mark in favor of Matt Arnold against Craig Breslow.
1: Yeah, isn't that amazing what these first-year Brewers have been able to generate? Sometimes they're not headline stealers, but Drouin definitely has to be if you value the game of baseball and you're watching it beginning to end, because a 6-0 game going into the seventh inning and having one pitcher finish things up. This happened a couple of weeks ago, I think, here at home too. And I can't remember who it was off the top of my head that finished the final three, but it's good to see this. And they had the day off yesterday too, so holy fresh going after it on Saturday and Sunday as far as Brewer arms go here for the rest of this series. And it would be huge to pick up a series win against this red hot Yankees team. They came in winning 16-19. And, you know, the two pitchers that threw tonight really did a heck of a job. There's no doubt.
0: And oh, by the way, another off day on Monday. So they can really get aggressive with this bullpen to keep things going in the right direction. 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
2: Couple of texts, and we'll get to some of the thoughts here as well. Brewers win 6-0. I'm Dominic Catronio with Craig Kishon. 855-616-1620. 855-616-1620. To put it all in one place here as well for the numbers of today's game, you know, as BA likes to say, from the desk of Dom Catronio, here's everything that you need to know about today for Miz. 10 pitches that were at least 103 miles an hour. That's the most in the pitch tracking era for any pitcher, regardless of position. That the pitch tracking era, by the way, goes to 2008. 29 pitches of at least 101 miles an hour, the second most. 22 pitches of at least 102, that's the most. 41 of 100 or more, that's the fourth most. And Miz had 43 just last week against the Nats. And 11 strikeouts against the Yankees in a game this season is tied for the most in a game by any starter against New York this year, the other being Peyton Tolley of the Boston Red Sox. Of those five stats I just listed to you, Craig Kishon, is there one that jumps out to you the most of something you're buying, something you're really like, whoa, that one blew my mind?
3: Well, the one thing that blows my mind over the last two starts, especially for him, with the number of pitches that are over 100 and, you know, making, you know, recent StatCast era history here, is the fact that here's my thought, and I want your thought on this too, Dom. How can a guy who throws closer stuff do this over six innings, seven innings, you know, however he goes? That's what's starting to open up my eyes. It's like, who does this as a starter? It's just incredible to me.
2: It's reminding me of Hunter Green. Now, the question naturally comes, this is a good question from Bob in the text line. Do you think throwing over 100 miles an hour will shorten the length of time you can pitch in the majors for Miz? It's a great question. Now, the reason why I'm actually optimistic about Miz is the Brewers are a team that is on the bleeding edge when it comes to biomechanics. And we talk about the pitching lab a lot, and I think some people assume, oh, it's just move this finger here and add pressure there and your pitches are all going to be nasty. It's not just about pitch design. A lot of it is about what your body does well, where do they need to add strength, what is your optimum output. I mean, I don't think it's possible for me, Craig, to actually convey the amount of detail and the amount of care and the amount of precision the Brewers have when it comes to how Jacob Mazurowski generates his velocity. And to call him a unicorn is fair because he throws it from a lower slot. He gets elite extension. He's 6'7", so that helps too. You put a little weight on him, who knows what could happen. But if there's an organization I can trust that can get the most out of Jacob Mazurowski, it's the Milwaukee Brewers.
3: Yeah, and I think with all that said, there's absolutely no way they're going to burn him out. I think that's what a lot of people may be thinking. It could be a very similar to the text question too. Is, you know, are they going? Do they know what they're doing with this type of a talent as far as preserving it? And I think all the things you said about where this organization is in developing players and what they do in their pitching lab, and you know, they are definitely on the right track with this guy. But first and foremost, it takes talent, and this guy's got talent. He's got the ability to do some really special things, because what makes a pitcher great, it's the ability to, as he goes along, make adjustments for himself, for what he is throwing, but making sure he keeps his abilities out on the mound and not to a point where he's, you know, throwing his arm in a direction that's

0: to land him on the injured list or whatever. So, you know, bottom line is that they certainly know what they're doing with him for sure. My point is, this is just unbelievable stuff to see. I mean, he's got different stuff than a guy like Corbin Burns and Teddy Higuera and Freddie and Giovanni and all the great Ben Sheets. He just has different, he's got a different ability. It's a different God-given ability.
1: It's super impressive to watch. Craig, appreciate you as always with your insight. And bring another W with you tomorrow, my friend.
0: I've got it in the bank almost. Almost.
1: All right, you're good for it. I know you can bring it in. All right, Craig Kishon with us. Thanks, Craig.
0: You got it.
1: All right. 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We'll hear from Miz. We'll hear from Murph. We'll also get highlights. That's left in the show right here on your home of the Brewers, 620 WTMJ.
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3: No, we will not stop freaking out about Jacob Mizorowski tonight. No, we won't. 6-0 victory for the Brewers. I'm Dom Catronio. Let's hear from the man himself, Jacob Mizorowski, in his post-game media scrum down in the clubhouse earlier tonight.
4: Of all the games that you've had, where does that one rank for you in terms of just the command and the competitiveness you showed?
5: Yeah, I mean, it's probably one of the top three, probably, you know. Have to go playoffs for one, but, you know, it's definitely up there with that.
4: What did you feel out there?
5: Just like everything was timed up and, you know, dialed in, so it felt good.
6: Have you had games here? Sometimes we'll see the velo peak early and then you hang on as long as you can. Today it really sustained. Have you had games like that in the past, or was this a step forward?
5: I mean, not at this level, but yeah, I've had games in the past where, you know, you get that sudden burst of adrenaline in the fifth or sixth somewhere and, you know, you find it back. But, you know, this was a first for the big leagues.
7: Because I know you're locked in pitch to pitch. Did you know that you were one strike away from an immaculate inning there in the first?
5: No, I had no clue. You know, I got told in the dugout, but I went back and looked. I thought it was close, but, you know, oh well.
7: Yeah.
8: What did it mean to you to talk to CC and then play like that tonight while he was here?
5: Yeah, it's really cool. Yeah, CC's the man, so it's really cool to, you know, meet a guy like that.
9: How much were you able to talk to him before the game, or much at all?
5: Yeah, there was a lot. Yeah, he came in before and, you know, got to really talk with him and, you know, pick his brain a little bit. So it was fun.
6: Is that rare for a start day? You're pretty, you know, most starters are very locked in.
5: No. I like to talk and, you know, not focus on the game. You know, you have your meeting before the game, you lock in there, figure out what you're going to do. And then, yeah, probably an hour before you lock back in. So there's a whole 3 hours, 4 hours, whatever it is between then and then. So, you know.
9: How were you able to pitch as well as you do when the stakes seem? I mean, you did this against Skeens last year. You did this in the playoffs last year. Then tonight against the Yankees. What is it about you that enables you to pitch your best in those types of?
5: I think it's just adrenaline. I think that's all it is. I think, you know, you start getting hyped up and you won't perform for your teammates behind you because, you know, they're doing the same for me. So, you know, that's the whole goal.
4: You've talked so much about, you know, making hitters respect your fastball and being committed to that. Do you think tonight was one of your best games executing with that pitch?
5: Yeah. I felt like I'd bounce back and forth wherever I wanted it. And, you know, they definitely had to respect it and kind of helped me out with, you know, the backed up sliders that I was throwing that, you know, somehow worked. But, you know, figure out a way.
7: What was going through your mind when you saw Lockridge hit the wall there? It was kind of a scary moment.
5: Yeah. You know, the first thought is, you know, hoping the best for the dude, you know. It's always scary to see a teammate go down like that, so it's never a fun thing.
10: Yeah. How do you stay locked in there knowing that you still got to, you know, stay out there and you have to keep pitching?
5: To be honest, you know, William came out and kind of talked me down and, you know, got me back locked in, so that really helped.
7: I know you were confident in D.C. Well, you know, you were going to make your next start after the cramp. Was there any doubt, any lingering issues coming out of that, to, you know, leading into tonight?
5: No, not at all. I honestly was ready to go in St. Louis if we didn't get rained out. So, yeah. You know, I was ready for whatever they threw at me, if it was, you know, today or whatever day that would have been against St. Louis.
9: Yeah. So, you know, were you the next day you felt fine or?
5: Yeah. I mean, it was just, you know, cramp. You know, the team that we got back here in the training room really got me right and got me ready.
6: Do you, with each start, when you get to the fourth and fifth and tonight the sixth inning, now you understand and play through some of that stuff, right? Fatigue setting in, legs, whatever.
5: Yeah. I mean, I think it's also with adrenaline. I think that's a part of it too, is like you kind of settle in and, figure out a way to get through those innings, because

0: You know, they're going to be tough. And the, you know, it's the second, third time that those guys are going to see you. So it's like probably the toughest time of the game. So you got to figure it out and figure out, you know, a way to get through it.
1: I mean, you could see the adrenaline kick in when he was facing those marquee MVPs, right? When he was facing Judge, when he was facing Bellinger, where maybe he was sitting 99 earlier in the innings. All right, Judge, here's 102. That was amazing stuff. Real quick, shorter conference here. Pat Murphy as well. Here's his post-game scrum with the media.
2: Miz is interested in being great. He's in that process of being great. You know? Okay. Yeah, I'm excited for him. He was great today. And William, don't forget William, because that's his jockey.
3: Murph, what do you got on Lockridge? Any update for him?
2: Yeah, initial x-rays say it's not fractured. But he's got a huge laceration that's going to be a while. I mean, it's all the way down to his bone, the laceration, so it's pretty ugly. We don't know any other extent of any other damage because there's so much swelling that we're going to have to wait until it goes down and get an MRI at that time.
4: First on Mizorowski, we've seen peak velocity and then it sort of comes down pretty quickly in a lot of his other starts. How did he maintain that today?
2: If you look at his legs and you look at his body, he's working. He's got guys like Woody in there showing him, hey, this is our strength staff, and they're showing him, look, man, this is how you got to maintain it. You want to be a major league pitcher, you got to work in between those 5 days, and he's in there working. And it takes a while, you know. When you come up and you're throwing real good, you don't realize how much it is to get six innings in a big league game against a lineup like that. You don't realize the conditioning that it takes, the mental up and down, just the exhaustion, the adrenaline, everything that it takes. You know, it's like a fighter learning to fight multiple rounds. When you only fight 3 rounds all your life, an amateur, and then you turn pro, and then all of a sudden you got to fight 6 and 4 and 5 and 6 and then maybe 8, you don't realize, God, I never trained like this. So I think Miz is getting that education.
5: And he came back after that long rally inning that you had, too, in over 30 pitches. And the Yankees still got back up to the 103.6 later on.
2: Yeah, I'm not real keen on the velo, whether it's 100 or 103, whatever. I just know that if you don't have your other stuff or you don't locate that in the zone, or if you're throwing it just down the middle, these guys can time up a jet plane. You know what I mean? It's not just velo. There's a lot more to it.
1: And that's what we saw tonight for Miz. 7 of the 11 strikeouts were on fastballs, but then he sprinkled in the slider and the curve as well. So let's hear him. Highlights coming up after the break on 620 WTMJ.
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1: Out of here!
0: This?
1: Brought it back! Ho, ho, ho!
0: And this?
1: It is gone!
0: Time for tonight's highlights.
2: Brewers-Yankees marquee series. It's like opening day all over again, but hopefully for some better memories for the Brewers this year. Jacob Mizorowski, Max Free, both opening day starters for their respective clubs. And boy, Miz set the tone early.
3: Miz again. Sets and deals. And a line drive to right. Sal Frelick is there. Makes the catch. One extra pitch. 10 pitches for Mizorowski. All fastballs in the last one at 103.6. Good God, is he throwing hard tonight.
2: Oh, yes, he was, Jeff. Good call on that one. The Brewers went down in order in the first. They would not go down in order in the second. A single, a walk, loaded the bases for Brandon Lockridge against Free.
3: 0-1. Broken bat, base hit right field. One run scores. Vaughn will be held. The Brewers take the lead. An RBI single by Brandon Lockridge.
2: And then the first rule of hitting, hit it where they aim.
3: 0-1. Line drive towards the middle. Caught, no! It's out of the reach of Chisholm. Another run scores. Bases stay loaded. But another quarter in the merry-go-round.
2: Then Joey Ortiz went on an RBI ground out, keeping the rally going. Men on the corners and one out for Churio.
3: Free throws home and a ground ball hit towards the middle. It'll sneak through for a base hit. Ortiz stops at second. Churio with a knock. It's 4-0 Brewers.
2: 4-0, 40-pitch second inning for Max Fried. Meanwhile, it was all cruise control for Jacob Mizorowski. He had 4 strikeouts in the first 3 innings of this game. He was far from done. After a one-out double by Andrew Vaughn with 2 outs, Lockridge cashed them in.
3: One pitch, breaking ball, and that is lined into center, down for a base hit. Vaughn's being waved around third. It's misplayed by Grisham in center. Vaughn will score. It's an RBI single for Brandon Lockridge, his second of the night. And it's 5-0 Milwaukee.
2: Oh, that was plenty of offense that the Brewers needed for Jacob Mizorowski. He went 1-2-3 in the fourth. He had a little bit of danger in the fifth, but left 2 men stranded. It was really the only threat of the night. All 3 outs in the fifth were via strikeout. Then the highlight came in the sixth. Despite a leadoff walk to Trent Grisham, the third time through the order, activity in the bullpen. He bows up. He gets Rice to fly out for the first out. Now he gets a date with Aaron Judge.
3: Kicks and throws on 1-2. Struck him out swinging. Fastball at 102. That's 10 Ks for Miz.
2: Fifth time in his career, he's reached double digits in strikeouts, but he wasn't done yet. The next batter, Cody Bellinger.
3: Has his sign. 2-strike pitch. Got him swinging. Threw him a curveball. It's 11 Ks for Mizorowski. 6 scoreless innings against the Yankees.
2: What a night for Miz. All that was left was for the bullpen to take over, and shout out Shane Drouin earning his first big league save the old-fashioned way with 3 innings out of the pen.
3: 1-2. Fans on their feet. Drouin sets in the pitch. Struck him out swinging, and the Brewers shut out the Yankees. 6-0 the final score. Shane Drouin picks up his first big league save, and the Miz comes away with a win against the Bronx Bombers.
2: The Brewers have never shut out the Yankees in this ballpark. Think about that. The last time they shut out the Yankees, it was County Stadium in 1992 when they were still members of the American League. Brewers win 6-0. Jacob Mizorowski, the winner. He's 3-2. The loser is Max Fried. He is 4-2. Save the Drouin, as we mentioned. It took 2 hours and 24 minutes to watch Miz carve. That is going to just about do it for us tonight. Now, tomorrow, night game, 6:10 first pitch. We're on the air at 5 o'clock for Brewers warm-up. Of course, still more to react from the clubhouse from this game tonight. We'll preview tomorrow with Cam Schlittler, yes, that's his name, going up against Kyle Harrison as the Brewers try to win the series and get some revenge on the Yankees from the Bronx brutality from a year ago. So we will talk to you tomorrow before and after the game on 620 WTMJ. Our producer is Matt Yazel. I'm Dom Catronio. Keep on swinging.
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5: 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Shannon is in Denver, Colorado. Shannon, how can George and I help you out today?
6: Hi. My daughter recently got out of a relationship that she was in for about 3 years. Well, she was in that relationship. They acquired an enormous amount of debt together, although they were not married. We have about $70,000-$80,000 in vehicle loans, $15,000 in credit card, and about $20,000 in a business loan. Her boyfriend had quit his job when the owner sold the business so he could branch out and open his own. And the majority of the vehicles are upside down on their loans because he took additional equity to start his new business. Now that they are no longer together, she is a co-signer on all of this stuff.
5: Oh, boy.
6: She is a single mom of two. And he has no verifiable or income because the business is so new and he is in with a partner. She is the only one that has verifiable income, and it's not that much. So we're not sure. She's contacted a couple attorneys. Nobody wants to really work with her to get it to where her name is off these loans. I know it can be very difficult, but we're wondering if she should probably file bankruptcy to get her out of all of this debt that she actually has no benefit of.
5: Oh, boy. And you've already run this by attorneys to see if there's anything there to maybe legally split this or do something, and nobody will touch it.
6: They really don't want to, because where he is the primary loan holder and she is the co-signer,
5: mm-hmm.
6: even if they get a judgment, the banks don't necessarily want to take her off as the co-signer.
7: Well, they know how risky this is. They like her on there. They want someone else on the hook.
6: Absolutely.
5: Tell us about the cars. You said they're both upside down. How badly and how many are there?
6: There currently are three vehicles. I believe it's a 22 Chevy Silverado that has about $50,000 that's owed on it. In addition to the vehicle loan, there was also a trailer for a motorcycle as well as a motorcycle. I do not believe that has

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4: Right back to the phone lines where Harrison is in Augusta, Georgia. Hi, Harrison. What's up in your world?
5: Yes, thank you all so much for taking my call. So my wife and I are in our late 30s with two kids under three. I make about $80,000 a year, and my wife makes about $30,000. And together we've got about $100,000 in non-mortgage debt, mostly vehicles and credit cards. And after doing our budget, we're realizing we're running about a $2,200 a month deficit. And I feel completely trapped. I have no idea what to do. I've realized we've built our life outside of our financial reality, and it's just kind of snuck up on us, and I just could use some help.
4: Yeah, Mike, listen, I'm going to tell you right now, I got to believe that a lot of that red is in the cars. Am I wrong or am I right?
5: Yes, you're right.
4: So tell us about the cars. How many are there? And tell us what the payments are. Tell us what you owe on them.
5: Yeah, so I have two vehicles. I have a truck that I owe about $14,000 on. That payment's about $325 a month.
4: Okay.
5: And then I have an SUV that I owe about $30,000 on, and that monthly payment is $560 a month.
4: Okay, honestly, I'm going to tell you that's not as bad as I thought it was going to be, although I still don't like the car payment. What else is sending you guys, you know, over $1,000 over? When you look at the budget, what do you find are the key contributors?
5: So it's mostly, I mean, I'm paying $1,950 a month for daycare. And that's killing me. And then my mortgage is a little over $2,100 a month. So I really put myself in a house that we probably should not have bought.
4: Yeah.
6: What's your actual take-home pay every month?
5: $6,500.
6: Oh, wow.
4: That feels low. Is investing coming out?
5: I was putting about 5% into my 401. I just actually paused that this week. I'm trying to, you know, do whatever I can to come up with some cash. I downloaded the Every Dollar app and then kind of going through that and just trying to find some solutions here.
6: So you said you have $100,000 of non-mortgage debt. I'm counting $44,000 in car loans. Does that mean you have $56,000 in credit cards?
5: So I have about $25,000 in credit cards. I have about $10,000 in a personal loan and about $5,000 in medical debt.
4: Okay.
6: Have you and your wife sat down and made an Every Dollar budget and just kind of put this all on paper to get the reality of it?
5: So I have, and, you know, I've tried to talk with her multiple times, and she kind of shuts down, and it's hard for her to kind of see the reality. And, you know,
6: is she overwhelmed?
5: I'm trying to. Absolutely, she's overwhelmed.
4: Well, the truth is, if she's making $30,000 after taxes, after everything, that's not covering daycare. It's breaking even.
5: That $30,000 is from a photography business. It's all under the table. But you're right. It's barely covering daycare.
4: But is that what's keeping her? I guess what I'm saying is, regardless of how it's being paid or who she's working for, she's out making money. And is that the thing that's keeping her from, obviously, I'm not saying everybody has to be a stay-at-home wife. Just hear that. I'm just saying I'm trying to solve a math problem here. If she were to stay home, that's something that might pull this back a little bit. And maybe she can stay home and do photography and just shift those hours to where, do you see what I'm saying? There's more of a benefit to it.
5: Absolutely.
6: Because if she could do that nights and weekends and watch the kids during the day, well, now we have a problem solved.

0: Subscribe today. Learn more about BRICS, industry leaders, and their market predictions for the future, along with what you might expect to see in terms of precious metal performance in the weeks and months ahead. Message and data rates may apply.
1: Officers in Santa Clara, California are searching for a suspect they believe fatally shot a person and then may have set a nearby house on fire Friday afternoon. Santa Clara Police Lieutenant Eric Lattergren says that officers were originally called to the scene from neighbors who reported hearing gunshots.
2: When officers arrived on scene, they located a victim on the ground who was suffering from at least one gunshot.
1: Extraterrestrial enthusiasts poring over newly released information from the Pentagon documenting unexplained events in the sky. ABC's Jay O'Brien.
3: More than 400 incidents, sightings of unknown flying objects made public for the first time, officially called Unidentified Anomalous Phenomena, or UAPs, better known as UFOs. Apollo 17 astronauts on the moon showing three dots in a triangular formation, the crew describing very bright particles of light rotating way out in the distance. President Trump, who after prodding from congressional Republicans, declassified the files, touting complete and maximum transparency, writing it's up to the public to decide for themselves what the hell is going on.
1: A Florida jury convicted four men of conspiracy in the 2021 assassination of Haitian President Jovenel Moise. Moise's death set off ongoing turmoil and gang violence in the Caribbean nation. The four defendants could face life sentences. Dave Packer, ABC News.
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3: Your red flags went up, didn't they?
4: Yeah, that was my thought. I mean, yeah. So
5: let's play this out just for kicks and giggles,
3: yes.
5: Dan. How old are you?
4: I'm 30.
5: Okay, you're 30, and how much are they telling you to cash out?
4: So I've got about 22 in my Roth, and my wife's got about 14 or 16 in her employer match.
5: Okay, so 22 and 16 is what you would have cashed out if you listened to your lender.
4: Yeah, about 36.
5: Okay, so 36 grand. And I'm just going to play that out. If you left the 36 grand in, what it would turn into, which is how much you're losing if you did this move. Okay? And that's if you never added anything to it, just 36 grand, letting it ride from 30 to 65. That would turn into $1.2 million.
3: Mm.
5: So this is not a $36,000 decision. It's a $1.2 million decision.
3: Absolutely.
5: So that's the scary part. So that tells me, though, another thing, you may not be ready to buy this house.
3: Yeah, what took place that you guys even got to the point of discussing such madness?
4: So we just moved to Florida about 3 years ago. We make about 140. We've got virtually no cash savings.
3: Got it.
4: So that's the thing.
3: So
4: we've got $30,000 in credit cards and $20,000 on her car.
3: Okay. I'm glad you told us that, because around here, we really do. We love home ownership. We do. We love when people are ready to make that purchase. We love when people want to invest in 401ks. We love being able to say yes to these things. But there is a time that it creates a much better timeline for this to be a blessing for you versus a burden. And so the way we teach it here is there's certain things that just have to be in line first. And one of those things is we're never going to recommend you buy a house while you're still in consumer debt. That is just, you're just adding insult to injury, because home ownership is expensive. Number one, you're going into debt. Yes, it's different than normal consumer debt, but it's still debt and it's still a financial responsibility for you. So we're always going to say, hey, you got to have your consumer debt paid off. That's numero uno. And then after that, we want you to have an emergency fund, because we all know that once you buy that house, something's going to happen.
5: Everything's on you.
3: Yes. The roof is going to happen. The AC is going to happen. You're going to have pigeons that like to nest up in your gutters. That happens to us all the time. And it's like you got to have the guy come out there and remove them. All that kind of crazy stuff.
5: That's outside of any family emergency.
3: Yeah. There's an ice storm and you got to have the arborist come out, right? And when you have debt, you can't cash flow that stuff. And then if you don't have savings, you can't pull from the savings for that stuff. And then the next thing you know, Dave, George.
5: I appreciate that. She called me Dave.
3: Oh, my Lord. I looked at you and I just said, Dave. The next thing you know, what are you doing? You're going into debt.
5: Further into credit card debt.
3: Credit card debt. So this, we don't want that domino effect to take place. That's why there's actually reason to why we teach what we teach, yeah. George.
5: So is it too late to back out of this whole thing and just keep renting for a while as you kind of create a better financial foundation?
4: No, it's not too late. So, I mean, the whole story, right? 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
5: Mm-hmm.
4: And then, you know, so we just had a kid last year, so we're trying to move closer into town. Rentals in town are about, closer into town,

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3: Three.
4: Where we find Samantha, who's in Miami, Florida. What's going on, Samantha? How you doing?
5: Hi, I'm doing great. How about you guys?
4: Excellent. How can we help?
5: I am calling because my husband and I love the Dave Ramsey show. We watch it all the time on YouTube. And I am trying to convince my husband to let us buy a new iPhone for me. My iPhone does kind of work, but it's not fully functioning. Apple Pay doesn't work. It doesn't connect to my watch, but I do tend to kind of break things. I don't think super fast to the average, but compared to my husband, he is like, he takes care of all his technology. His iPhone's like 5 years old. You know, mine's about to turn three.
4: Okay.
5: And I want a new one.
4: Okay. So it doesn't connect to Apple Pay and it doesn't connect to your iWatch.
6: And it's only 3 years old?
5: Yes, it's 3 years old. It's fallen a few times. I work in an industry where I move around a lot. I travel a lot. So
4: by fallen, you mean you've dropped it?
5: Yes.
6: Okay. It didn't trip on its own. That's what we're asking. Okay.
4: Samantha,
5: frequently falls out of my hand, though.
4: Let me tell you, Samantha, if you could have been in the commercial break, George was making fun of me because my iPhone is so destroyed. It is just, it's fallen many times. It's completely cracked. 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
1: Well, it's my favorite time of the show, George, where we get to talk about my favorite budgeting app, which is Every Dollar. And one of our favorite things is when people share their stories about how Every Dollar is helping them win. As a matter of fact, we have this from a fan. They said, it's just being able to use Every Dollar

0: 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Peter Haralambos, ABC News.
1: A federal judge denied defense attorney's request to ban cameras in the courtroom for the trial of accused Charlie Kirk killer Tyler Robinson. The 22-year-old is accused of assassinating Kirk during an event at Utah Valley University in September. Robinson's attorneys argued that media coverage of court proceedings could create bias and violate his right to a fair trial. Dave Packer, ABC News.
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5: 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The Lone Ranger, the Shadow, the Masked Avenger.
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13: Hello, everyone. I'm Carl Amari, and this is Hollywood 360, the radio show that presents all things entertainment, including trivia contests and games, movie reviews, celebrity interviews, showbiz news, and classic radio shows. My co-host is the vivacious Lisa Wolf. In this hour, Robert Young stars as Jim Anderson, family man and insurance agent on Father Knows Best from 1953. But first, it's Real or Ridiculous. Lisa will provide information on travel and flying. And I have to decide if they're real or ridiculous while you play along at home. Right, Lisa?
14: That is right, Carl. A new category. I don't think we've talked about travel or flying, although we both do both of those.
13: You know why I don't fly?
14: Because your
13: arms
14: get tired. I know you too well. So sorry to ruin that one for you. Jeez. All right.
13: Your score's already in the negative.
14: I'm in the negatives already. Yeah, well, negative. I never even got a score last week.
13: Yeah, that's right.
14: See last what week, I can do.
13: 8:15 last week, by the way. I don't think I mentioned it on the air, but 8:15.
14: 8:15.
13: Mm-hmm.
14: Okay,
13: pretty
14: we'll
13: good.
14: See how we do this week.
13: All right.
14: Could be better.
13: Yeah.
14: All right. Cabin humidity.
13: Humidity.
14: That's in an airplane.
13: Okay.
14: Can drop below 20% during flight.
13: Real.
14: That is real.
13: Yeah.
14: So at cruising altitude, the air is extremely dry, often drier than a desert.
13: Mm.
14: That's why you get off the airplane feeling dry oftentimes.
13: Yeah.
14: Okay.
13: Yeah.
14: Airplane tires are filled with nitrogen.
13: That sounds like something that would be flammable. I'm going to say ridiculous.
14: It is real.
13: Oh, it's real?
14: Instead of regular air, because nitrogen stays more stable under extreme temperature and pressure changes. So now you know.
13: Okay.
14: You're safer.
13: Isn't nitrogen like flammable though?
14: I don't know much about it.
13: Flying around with
14: hydrogen.
13: Maybe
14: you should just not fly.
13: Did you say hydrogen?
14: I said nitrogen, not hydrogen.
13: Okay,

0: Nitrogen, okay. I don't think is flammable.
1: Okay.
0: Go ahead.
1: Probably not.
0: Yeah.
1: You're safer sitting in the back of the plane than the front.
0: True.
1: That's
0: absolutely
1: real.
0: Yeah.
1: Crash data shows slightly higher survival rates toward the rear.
0: Yep. Yeah. Yes, indeed.
1: All righty then.
0: Yes, indeed. Have to agree with that.
1: That came out weird.
0: Yeah. Okay.
1: Lavatory doors can be unlocked from the outside.
0: Lavatory doors can be locked from
1: unlocked
0: from the outside. Well, sure they can be. There's got to be because people might lock themselves in there. So I'll say real.
1: Real is correct. Yeah. So you know for next time there's a hidden latch so crew can access it during emergencies.
0: Yeah.
1: Yeah, it makes sense. Uh-huh. Planes routinely fly with minor technical issues.
0: That's true. It's real.
1: It is real.
0: Yeah.
1: So non-critical issues are allowed under strict regulated maintenance lists.
0: Sure.
1: Ooh, scary.
0: Yeah. That's all right.
1: Yeah, it's okay. Just don't tell me. I don't want to know.
0: I don't want to know.
1: Cabin lights are dimmed for takeoff and landing to save power.
0: I wonder if that's true. All right, I'll say real.
1: It's ridiculous. They're dim so your eyes adjust in case of an evacuation.
0: Whoa.
1: I didn't know that.
0: Did not know that.
1: No. Huh. Mm-hmm.
0: Wow.
1: The air you breathe on a plane is completely recycled.
0: The air, yeah, it's recycled, yes. Real.
1: I'm going to read it again.
0: Uh-huh. Go ahead.
1: I said completely recycled.
0: Oh, completely not completely.
1: It's not completely.
0: Not completely.
1: But I helped you with that one.
0: I got it right.
1: You kind of did. You kind of didn't. It's a mix of outside air and HEPA-filtered cabin air.
2: I'm sorry. That is a really boring story.
1: Okay, we'll move on. You're bored easily. If you leave your phone out of airplane mode, it can interfere with the plane's navigation system.
0: You know, I think that's baloney, I think.
1: It is baloney.
0: Yeah, it's baloney.
1: It's absolutely baloney. And it's salami. Modern aircraft systems are shielded in airplane mode, mainly prevents just
0: nothing.
1: Network. It means nothing.
0: I don't know why they do that.
1: I don't
2: want to know why.
0: Why?
2: It's because there's interference
1: it's
2: that ends up
1: interference.
2: In their headphones.
0: Oh, really?
1: Yeah, there's some.
2: So if they're communicating, it could. You ever hear that like kind of cell phone buzzing out of a speaker?
1: Okay. It's potential network interference.
0: Mike Bubblebath Costello, everyone.
1: There you go. Pilots avoid flying.
0: Mike Bubblebath Costello, everybody. I just wanted to make sure that they.
1: You said that already.
0: Okay. All right.
1: Are we good now?
0: Yeah.
1: Okay. Pilots avoid flying directly over the ocean when possible.
0: No.
1: No, that's ridiculous. Long-haul routes often go straight over the oceans as the most, efficient
0: route. Did you know that the reason why you're never in danger when you're over water like that is because there's always somewhere they can land.
1: Mm-hmm.
0: Always somewhere they can land within a very short period of time.
1: Yep.
0: Yeah.
1: That's probably true.
0: Mm-hmm.
1: Airplane coffee and tea are often discouraged by crew.
0: I don't know. Ridiculous.
1: Okay. I'll tell you why it's real. This is a real thing that I read about recently.
0: Okay.
1: Water tanks have raised cleanliness concerns.
0: Yeah. So don't have coffee or tea.
1: Because they're using, it's not like when you get a drink from a closed can or a sealed bottle. It's from their reserve tanks.
0: I can totally see that.
1: There could be some, I don't know what growing in there.
3: What you just said is one of the most insanely idiotic things I have ever heard.
1: Actually, something to think
3: Everyone
1: about.
3: In this room is now dumber for having listened to it.
1: Maybe if the water's boiled over a certain temperature, then it doesn't matter. Okay. I don't know. I wouldn't get it.
0: Yeah.
1: A plane can glide for many miles even after losing engine power.
0: Absolutely true.
1: That is real.
0: Yeah, it's true.
1: Here's the last one.
0: Mm-hmm.
1: Seat belts on planes are mainly for turbulence, not crashes.
0: Real.
1: That is real.
0: Yeah.
1: Yeah. That's it.
0: I did pretty good.
1: Not too bad. Some interesting little tidbits there.
0: Pretty good.
1: Good.
0: When we come back, Father Knows Best. People always think it was a TV show, and it was. But it was on radio first. Stick around.
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3: 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Someone will call you back. We could walk you through it or we can sign you up. And it's great to be able to get the full show sent to you every Monday. All right, it's time for Father Knows Best. Now, I'm sure, Lisa, you remember watching this show on TV, right, as a kid?
5: Yeah, it had to be the reruns because...
3: Oh, sure, it was. Yeah, it was reruns. Out. But I mean, this show, it's still on the air in reruns. Father Knows Best with Robert Young. Mm-hmm. It was a situation comedy, primarily a TV series that people remember it as, but mm-hmm. it was also a radio show that began in 1949. The series was set in the Midwest. They never really said what town. And Robert Young was general insurance agent Jim Anderson and family man. His wife was Mar-

0: Margaret, daughters Betty and Kathy, and his son was Bud. Typical sitcom fare. The radio show lasted until 1954, and that same year it moved to television. Robert Young was the only cast member that made the transition to television. It lasted until 1960. We have a May 21st, 1953 broadcast called The Paper Drive. It's sponsored by Post Cereals and Postum, and it stars Robert Young. Here's part one of Father Knows Best.
1: Mother? Why did Daddy switch to Postum?
2: Your father says there's no caffeine in Postum. 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
3: 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How true it is that the other person's job always looks easier than our own. And it's always such a simple matter to tell the other person what to do and how to do it. Just observe what's going on at the White Frame House on Maple Street this Friday morning. The Anderson family is at breakfast, and things are fairly normal. But just watch. We're in the Anderson's breakfast room, where Margaret is saying...
2: So then I called for volunteers to head up our next paper drive. First, I called on Mrs. Gibson to volunteer, and she said she had relatives coming from the East.
4: Pass the syrup, please.
2: Then I called on Mrs. Carlton to volunteer. And she said she has a 2-year-old child and goes to a ceramics class and I don't know what all.
5: Pass the syrup, Dad.
2: The whole trouble is that there are about 4 or 5 women who do all the work. And I hate to keep piling things on them.
6: Pass the syrup, Bud.
5: I'm not done yet.
6: Well, hurry up. You're just supposed to put a little syrup on top of your hotcakes, not float them in it.
5: Keep your rompers on, Tallulah.
2: I guess I could ask Mrs. Davis to head up the paper drive, but after the way the last one got balled up, I hate to ask her. The trucks came the wrong day, the wind came up, the twine for tying the bundles was misplaced. Everything went wrong. What do you think I ought to do, dear?
4: Pass the syrup, Bud.
6: I'm next on it, Father. That is, if Lord Baltimore there ever gets through pouring...
2: I get about as much cooperation around here as I do with the school mothers club.
4: Well, honey, I've told you time and again, your main trouble is that you girls don't organize things. You try to run everything like a tea party instead of a business.
2: Oh, if you knew what some of our problems were...
4: It doesn't matter what the problems are if you just tackle a project the same way a man approaches a business problem.
2: And pray tell, just what is this magic approach a man uses?
4: Well, it's... Well, he surveys a situation, makes a decision, and takes the necessary action.
2: Just like that, eh?
4: Sure. If one simple direct phone call will accomplish a job, he does it. And gets it done right then. He doesn't fool around appointing committees and calling for volunteers and worrying about ceramics classes and all that.
2: May I point out...
5: Okay, sis, the syrup's all yours.
6: Are you sure you've got enough?
2: May I point out...
6: Oh, fine, not a drop left. Mother, is there any more syrup?
2: I don't know. Try the cooler. Jim, may I point
5: Mom.
2: Out... What is it, Bud?
5: I don't like to criticize, but these hotcakes are awful soggy.
4: I wonder why.
2: Jim, may I point out that running an office where you have paid help is a good deal different from running a volunteer civic group.
4: Doesn't have to be. You women just think it's different, and that's the root of your whole trouble. A man wouldn't run it that way.
2: Well, we've tried to get men interested in helping, but they all say they don't have time.
4: Well, you've scared them into thinking it takes a lot of time with all this folderol you go through. If it's done right, it shouldn't take any time at all.
2: It shouldn't, huh?
4: Of course not. Take this paper drive that's got all of you in a dither. What's there to a paper drive? You set a date and do it.
2: Is that the way you'd handle it?
4: Certainly.
2: Well, sounds wonderful.
4: Not wonderful, just sensible.
2: Well, that's fine, dear. You're appointed.
4: Huh?
2: You are the new chairman of the paper drive.
4: Well, now, just a minute, honey. I don't have the time.
2: Oh, it doesn't take any time if it's done right.
4: Yes, but, Margaret, I've got some extra work at the office this month, and...
6: I'll get it.

0: think it's Ralph.
1: A little simple direct action will accomplish the job.
0: Hello, Ralph? Who? Oh, excuse me. Just a minute. It's for you, Mother.
2: I'd like to do it, Margaret, but I've got too much work this month.
1: Hello? Oh, hello, Mrs. Davis. Oh, well, you don't need to worry about that anymore. Jim is going to handle it.
2: What?
1: Yes, he volunteered this morning.
2: Oh, me.
0: Tell him what? Congratulations, Father.
2: Yeah.
1: Well, I'll tell him, but he has a lot of wonderful plans of his own. Well, all right, Mrs. Davis, thank you for calling. Goodbye. She has a lot of information on the other paper drives we've had, but I don't suppose you'll want any of that.
2: Hmm.
3: Morning, Mommy.
1: Good morning, Angel. You finally decided to get up.

0: You can start on your orange juice, and Betty will make you some hotcakes.
1: I've got to get upstairs and finish dressing. And besides, there's no more syrup.
2: No syrup?
1: Bud used it all.
3: Just had a little dab is all.
0: Well, jelly is just as good. I'll make the cakes. You sit down, Angel.
3: You can make me some more, too, Mom. And not so soggy this time.
2: Daddy?
4: Huh?
2: Why are you staring off into space?
4: Oh, I didn't realize I was doing that.
0: Kathy, you can be proud of your father. He's going to head the paper drive at school.
2: He is? Oh, gee, Daddy, isn't that wonderful? Gosh, you sure are lucky, Daddy.
4: Yeah.
2: I better call Patty Davis and tell her the good news.
0: Well, don't do it now. Eat your breakfast first.
4: Well, Margaret, I'll tell you one thing. If I have to do this job, I'll do it right.
0: I know you will. That's why I appointed you.
4: And I'll get it done right now.
0: The officers will certainly be glad to hear that.
4: Let's see now. I guess the first thing to do is set a date for it.
0: That's right.
3: You're really cooking now, Dad.
2: Hurry up with my hotcakes, Mommy.
0: I'm doing the best I can.
4: Well, let's see. Next Friday ought to be as good a day as any. Make it Friday. Tell your committee that, Margaret. Then you'd better announce it in the paper or put it in a school bulletin or however you do it.
0: Well, that's up to you how you want it announced.
4: It is, huh?
0: Well, certainly. Watch out, Kathy. These are hot.
3: Where's mine?
0: No, don't rush me. Dear, before you announce anything, you'd better check that date.
4: Check it? With
0: mm-hmm.
4: who?
0: Well, with the programming committee to see if there are any conflicts. And also with the Ways and Means Committee to see if they can get some twine by then and arrange for plenty of helpers for that day. And you'd also better check with the trucking company to see if they can make the pickups that day.
4: Well, now, there's a lot of that folderol I've been talking about. If I set it for Friday, it'll be Friday, and everyone will have to arrange their work to fit that. And it'll work out fine. Friday is the day.
3: Dad.
0: Well, all right. Do it your way.
3: Dad.
4: I intend to.
3: Dad.
4: Yes?
3: You can't have it next Friday.
4: Why can't I?
3: They're letting all the schools out that day so the kids can go down to the auditorium and hear Mr. What's-his-name.
0: Oh, yes, that's right. Congressman Linnett is going to be in town that day.
3: Yeah, that's him. Congressman What's-his-name. He's going to talk on the objections to youths.
0: Bud, it's the objectives of youth.
4: Well, if it can't be Friday, we'll make it next Thursday.
2: Daddy.
4: It's still no problem. Nothing to make a fuss about.
2: Daddy.
4: Yes, kitten?
2: You can't have it Thursday.
4: Why not?
2: That's bicycle license day.
4: It's what?
0: Oh, that's right. They have men from the police department there all morning so the children can register their bicycles and either renew their licenses or get new ones.
4: Do these kids ever have any time for school?
3: If you can think of any way of cutting it down, Dad, I'm for it.
4: Well, let's make it next Wednesday, then.
0: Oh, that's awfully soon. That doesn't give them much notice.
4: Well, maybe that's good. Get it over fast. Yes, I think we'll settle on Wednesday. That's it.
0: All right. Well, you'd better call the Crossman Company, then.
4: Call the what?
0: The Crossman Company. They're the ones who buy the papers from us. You'd better notify them to have the trucks there that day.
4: Oh, well, all right. Where is the phone? Oh, here it is.
3: Oh, wait, Dad. Let me use the phone first. I want to catch Joe Phillips before he leaves for school.
4: All right, but hurry it up. I've got to get to the office.
2: I've got to call Patty and tell her about Daddy being the paper driver.
3: Hello? Is that you, Joe? This is Bud. You home? Yeah, I'm home, too.
4: Hurry up, Bud.
3: Have you left for school yet? No, I haven't left yet.
4: I can see why this call had to be rushed through.
5: That's the first portion of Father Knows Best from May 21st, 1953, The Paper Drive, starring Robert Young. 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
4: Wow.
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4: 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All right, we're listening to Robert Young, starring in Father Knows Best. He was born in Chicago in 1907. He was an actor on radio, TV, and films. He's best remembered for his role as Jim Anderson, the father, in Father Knows Best on radio and TV, and as physician Marcus Welby on the TV series Marcus Welby, MD. He won an Emmy for that part. Young appeared in more than 100 films, Lisa, from 1928 until 1952. He played the second lead in Secret of the Incas, starring Charlton Heston, the film upon which Raiders of the Lost Ark was loosely based. Did you know that? I didn't know that.
3: No, I didn't.
4: Later in life, he became the television spokesman for Sanka Coffee. I remember him doing the Sanka commercials.
3: I absolutely do.
4: Yeah. He has 3 stars. That's 3 more than you have.
3: That's for sure.
4: On the Hollywood Walk of Fame for film, television, and radio. Robert Young. You know, we're going to listen to him not only on this episode of Father Knows Best, but in our next hour, he stars in Suspense.
3: Oh,
4: I thought we'd do that.
3: That's
4: interesting. We listened to him playing a comedy and then a dramatic role. All right, let's go back to a date of May 21st, 1953. Paper Drive is the title of this episode. The conclusion now to Father Knows Best.
5: Well, what'd you want, Joe? Huh? Oh, that's right. I called you, didn't I?
6: Bud, hang up.
5: Well, I'll see you at school, Joe. Okay, bye.
6: Have you got your important business all taken care of now?
7: Can I call Patty now?
6: No, I've got some important phoning to do.
8: Yes, leave your father alone now, Kathy. You finish your breakfast. You too, Bud.
5: I don't feel very hungry this morning.
6: Hello, is this the Crossman Company? Well, I'm calling for the, Margaret, what am I calling for?
8: The Emerson School Mothers Club.
6: Oh, the Emerson School Mothers Club. About the paper drive. Yes, it's going to be Wednesday of next week, and we'd like your trucks to make a pickup. Well, why not? No, Thursday and Friday are out. Next Tuesday?
8: That's too soon.
6: That's too soon. Well, we'll have to check with you later on.

0: Yeah, all right. Goodbye. There's a smart guy trying to tell me how to run my business.
1: Well, they've been handling all our drives for years now.
0: No, maybe so, but they've handled their last one as far as I'm concerned. I'm going to call some other outfit. Somebody who's willing to show a little cooperation and be there Wednesday. And where's that phone book again?
1: Well, Jim, I still think the week after next would be better than having an omelet.
0: Oh, here we are in the classified section. Yes, there's several other outfits. Now, here's a good one, Bigler and Sons.
2: I'll get that. Probably Joe calling back.
0: No, I'll get it. Hello? Oh, just a minute. It's for Betty. Someone go and call her.
2: Hey, sis. Phone.
3: Telephone, Betty.
0: Tell her to hurry.
2: On the double, Tallulah.
0: It's that darn Ralph calling her. I never will get to the office today.
1: No, it's still early, dear.
0: It won't be when they get through talking.
3: Telephone for me?
0: That's the general idea. It's Ralph, so cut it short. I've got a lot of important phoning to do.
3: Yes, Father. Hello, Ralph. Oh, pretty good. How are you?
0: You can take that up later.
3: A surprise? Well, what is it? Oh, please tell me. Come on now, Ralph, tell me.
0: Yes, for goodness sakes, tell her.
3: Well, let's see. A bracelet?
0: Tell him you'll call him back.
3: What? Oh. Yes, that sounds wonderful, Ralph. Yes, I'll see you at school. Goodbye. Some surprise. He's going to take me to a track meet next Saturday.
0: May I use the phone now?
3: I can hardly wait.
0: What I don't understand is why he had to call you up when he's going to see you at school in about 10 minutes. Hello? Biglers? I'm calling about a paper drive, and I wonder if your trucks could handle the job next Wednesday. No, Tuesday and Thursday are out. How about Friday? Good.
1: Friday's out too, dear. Don't you remember?
2: Congressman Linneman's going to talk.
0: Oh, yeah. Friday's no good either. What's that? Good, that's a deal. Make it next Saturday.
1: No, Jim.
0: Fine, that's Emerson Grade School. Right, goodbye. Well, that's settled.
1: But, dear, Saturday's not a school day.
0: I know it, but I've got a better idea. Instead of depending on the kids to lug a few scraggly bundles to school, I'll get all the fathers with station wagons, and we'll go around and pick up all the papers in the area ourselves. Might as well do this thing upright.
1: Well, I hope it works out all right.
0: It will.
2: I'll get it. Probably Joe. Hello? Who? Well, just a minute. Betty, you again.
3: Me?
2: It's Ralph.
3: Oh. Hello. Yes. Oh, really? Oh, that's a shame. Well, I'll try to bear up under it. Thanks for calling, Ralph. Goodbye. Hooray, good news. The track meet's been called off.
2: It has? What for?
3: Big rain predicted for Saturday.
0: Rain? Oh, no. Margaret, I resign.
1: Resign? Dear, you're just getting started.

0: I don't know. You'd think that organizing a paper drive for the school's mother's club would be a fairly simple operation. Anyway, that's what Jim Anderson thought. As he said, the trouble with the way the women handle it is that they make it too complicated. All you have to do is run the thing on a simple, business-like basis. Well, he took the job yesterday morning at about 8:30. At 8:45, he tried to resign. How are things this Saturday morning? He still has the job.
1: All right, honey. I'll make it for a week from next Wednesday.
2: Where are you, Father?
1: In the den, Princess.
2: There shouldn't be any trouble getting the trucks out with that much advance notice.
1: I'll just tell them that's the day we're going to have it, and that will be that.
2: Here's the mail, Father.
1: Oh, thank you.
2: I think I'll call Mrs. Phillips and tell her what you've decided. She can put an announcement in the paper.
1: Yeah, I'll do that.
2: Hello? Helen? This is Margaret.
1: What's this?
2: Well, Jim has decided on the day for the paper drive at school. Yes. A week from next Wednesday.
1: Margaret, wait. Hold everything.
2: Oh, excuse me, Helen. What is it, dear?
1: Can't have it a week from Wednesday. The insurance underwriters are going to be in town. Let her hear from the home office.
2: Oh, dear. Hello, Helen. Jim just told me that Wednesday is out. Hold the line a minute. What about Tuesday?
1: Well, it's out of the question, honey. They're going to be in town all week.
2: All week?

0: I can't help it. This is business. This is our living.
1: Hello, Helen. Well, I don't know what we're going to do. No, I don't think he's deliberately trying to get out of it.
0: Explain to her, Margaret. This is my job.
1: Something has come up at the office. You know how those things are.
0: Don't make it sound so flimsy. This is important.
1: He says it's something quite important.
0: Margaret, don't say it that way. It is important.
1: Well, I don't know. Just a minute. Helen wants to know if you're going to drop the whole thing.
0: I'm not dropping it. This has come up. It's business. There's nothing I can do. Can't you explain it to her?
1: Hello, Helen. Well, Jim seems to feel... All right, I'll talk to you later about it. Goodbye.
0: Honey, why didn't you explain?
1: I did explain, the best I could.
0: Did she believe it?
1: I doubt it.
0: No.
1: Well, dear, if you want to give it up, all you have to do
0: is... I didn't say I was giving it up. I simply said...
2: Father, if you're looking for old newspapers for your paper drive, Janie Liggett says her father's cleaning out the garage today.
1: Dear, I don't think your father's going to run the paper drive after all.
2: What happened? Was it too much for you?
0: Now, just a minute.
3: Hi, Dad. You in here?
0: No, I'm seining catfish in the Missouri River.
3: Joe Phillips said his dad was talking about the paper drive.
0: Oh?
3: Joe's dad said you were pretty smart.
0: Said I was?
3: Yeah. He said he admires a guy who knows when to quit.
2: Have you, Daddy?
0: Certainly not. Where do people get these crazy ideas? I'm going to take care of it.
1: Well, if you're going to be busy the week after next and you can't do it next week, when are you going to do it?
0: Well, I'll do it. I'll find some time, somehow.
1: When, dear?
0: Confound it, I'll do it today.
1: Today?
2: How are you going to do it?
0: Very simply. I'll round up a lot of fathers, let them go around in their cars, gather up the papers, and stack them in the schoolyard. When the papers are there, I'll have a truck come out and pick them up, and that's all there'll be to it.
1: But, dear...
0: There's no point in complicating it, Margaret. The best way is always the simplest way.
3: I agree with Dad. Do it simple.
2: Can I help, Daddy?
0: All you kids can help. Kathy, you go over and tell Mrs. Fleming that if Mr. Fleming isn't busy, I'd like to have him bring his station wagon over.
2: Okay, I'll go right over.
1: Are you going to do all this today?
0: Certainly. Do it and get it over with. There's nothing so difficult about gathering up old papers and taking them to the school grounds.
3: Joe's father has a trailer.
0: Good. Go over and ask him if he'll pitch in for a couple of hours today hauling papers.
3: I think it's a house trailer.
0: Well, he can use his car. Let's keep this thing as simple and easy as possible.
3: I don't know if there is an easy way to haul papers.
0: Oh, go ahead, Bud. You line up Joe Phillips' dad.
3: Okay, I'll try it.
1: Dear, if you're going to have all these people...
0: You have to delegate authority, Margaret. Somebody has to take a position of leadership and start the ball rolling.
1: I just want to be sure which way the ball is going to roll.
2: Father, I've been thinking.
0: Huh?
2: The back end of Ralph's car comes off pretty easily.
0: Fine. Remind me not to ride back there.
2: No, what I was thinking, it would make into kind of a truck. Maybe he'd like to help.
0: Fine idea, Princess. This will be an historic day if Ralph and that car can perform some useful service.
2: I'll go right over and ask him.
0: You see, Margaret, these things are not difficult if you take a simple, direct approach. I'll phone Ed Lewis. He has a station wagon. Hello, Ed. This is Jim Anderson. Ed, I suppose you've heard about the paper drive for the school. Well, I'm sort of the chairman, and I was wondering if you'd be free for a couple of hours today. Yeah, with your station wagon. Yeah? Oh, she's over at the Jamesons. All right, I'll call her and have her call you. Fine, Ed. Thanks a lot. Goodbye.
1: Well?
0: His wife has the station wagon, and she's over at the Jamesons. What's their phone number?
1: It was changed just a few days ago. It's not in the book. I know Mrs. Wilbur has their new number.
0: Oh, what's Mrs. Wilbur's number?
1: It's in my book someplace here.
0: Ah, we're getting action now. Hello?
4: Father?
0: Yes?
4: This is Betty. I'm over at Ralph's.
0: Oh, what'd he say?
4: He said he'll be glad to help pick up papers, but he can't get the back of his car off.
0: Oh, fine.
4: Ralph says he can get it off if you'll bring over an end wrench.
3: Dad.
0: What kind of an end wrench?
4: I don't know. A wrench with an end on it, I guess.
3: Dad.
0: Just a minute, Betty. What is it, Bud?
3: Joe's dad says it's okay, but he doesn't have a hitch for his trailer. Have you got a trailer hitch?
0: What kind of a trailer hitch?
4: He just needs an end wrench, Father.
0: No, I'm talking to Bud, Betty.
3: He didn't say what kind. Just a hitch to hitch trailers, I guess.
4: Father? Hello?
0: Yes?

0: hitch. Ralph has one.
1: He has? Wait a minute, Bud. Betty says Ralph has a trailer hitch. Maybe Joe's father could borrow it.
2: Joe's father doesn't know Ralph's father. Oh, me.
3: How's it going, dear? Nice and simple?
1: Now, Margaret, please. Hello, Betty?
0: Yes?
1: Tell Ralph I'll try to find a ranch. If I can, I'll send Bud over with it.
2: I gotta go back to Joe's. He's waiting.
0: All right, Father.
1: Goodbye.
3: Oh, here's Mrs. Wilbur's number. 3341.
1: What's that for?
3: Or she has Mrs. Jameson's number, and Mrs. Lewis is over there with the station wagon.
1: Oh, yeah. Well...
4: Daddy?
1: Yes, kitten?
4: Mr. Fleming is downtown, but Mrs. Fleming says you can call him.
2: Joe's father can't haul the trailer without a hitch.
4: Mr. Fleming's number is 2637. Or is it 2736?
1: Well, never mind, kitten. I'll,
3: Somebody at the back door.
2: Your door, shrimp.
4: Okay, okay.
2: What'll I tell Joel's dad, Dad?
1: Well...
3: Are you going to call Mrs. Wilbur, dear?
1: There must be an easier way to pick up old papers.
4: Daddy, there's somebody at the door to see you.
1: Me? Who is it?
4: It's a little boy from school, Woody Sherman. He wants to talk to you. He says it's business.
1: Business, huh?
2: What should I do, Dad?
1: Just a minute, Bud. Well, hello there, young man.
5: Hello, Mr. Anderson. I'm Woody Sherman.
1: How do you do, Woody? What can I do for you?
5: Well, Mr. Anderson, they told me you were going to run the paper drive for our school.
1: Well, there have been rumors to that effect.
5: How's it going?
1: How's it going? Oh, fairly well, I guess. Why?
5: Well, if we get enough papers for our school, we're going to get a television set. And I'm worried.
1: Oh?
5: Every year when the grown-ups say they're going to have a paper drive, they keep putting it off.
1: They do?
5: Then when they do it, they get it all fouled up.
1: You don't say.
5: They don't realize how important it is to us kids.
1: So?
5: So I'm starting out gathering up the papers myself. I got my wagon here, and I'm going around getting papers. It's the only way. You just got to go out and get them.
1: Woody, I think you have something there. Come in the house.
5: Thank you.
1: Margaret?
3: Yes, dear?
1: This young man has solved our problem.
3: Oh?
1: There's just one simple way to handle his paper drive, the way he's doing it, with his little wagon.
2: You're going to go around with a wagon?
1: Nope. I'm going to rent a big truck, Bud. You and I and Woody are going to cover the neighborhood ourselves.
2: With a truck? Oh, boy. I'll get Joe and Joe's dad and Claude Mesner and his dad.
4: And I'll get my dad. And I'll get my dad. Hey, we've already got him.
3: After all your worrying and struggling, dear, the solution was really so simple. It took a little boy to figure it out.
1: You know something, honey? This younger generation may amount to something after all.

0: You know, that swell little melody always reminds me that life is swell when you keep well. 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
1: Any old papers? Magazines? If you want to get rid of your old papers, you'd better hurry. That truck that Jim Anderson is driving down Maple Street has just about all it can carry. Brother, look at that load. Oh, here he comes. He's pulling up in front of the white frame house. Margaret! Margaret!
2: For heaven's sake, where in the world did you find all those papers?
1: Not bad, huh?
2: You're in the wrong business. You should be a junk man.
1: I'm seriously thinking of it.
2: Where are the children?
1: Oh, they're up on top of the load, reading the comics. The Springfield Tribune of 1917.
2: You must have tons of papers.

0: 5 or 6 tons, anyway.
1: Oh, by the way, dear, Mrs. Patterson called. She said she'd given you a bundle of magazines.
0: Yeah, that was one of the first bundles we picked up.
1: Where would it be?
0: Oh, clear down the bottom of the load. Why?
1: She said there was a gardening magazine in the bundle. She'd like to have it back.
0: That's all.

0: Join us again next week when we'll be back with Father Knows Best, starring Robert Young as Jim Anderson. 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
2: And that's Father Knows Best from May 21st, 1953, with Paper Drive starring Robert Young along with Gene Vanderpoel, Rhoda Williams, Ted Donaldson, Norma Jean Nilsen, Helen Strom, and a great show, a lot of fun, lots of laughs, sponsored by Post Cereals and Postum. You know, this was family fare, you know,
3: yes.
2: A lot of situation comedy, all about Paper Drive, very funny show. Hope you enjoyed that. Time for this month in music history.
3: You got it. We are going back to 1980.
2: Another one bites the dust.
3: Oh, yeah. Who sings this song?
2: I always know that.
3: Yeah, no, you usually know who's singing and not the title.
2: I know. Are you hanging on the edge of your seat? Another one bites the dust.
3: Yep. It's from the album called The Game, 1980.
2: Oh, this is Queen.
3: This is Queen.
2: Yeah.
3: Right. It charted at number one on the Billboard chart for 3 weeks.
2: You know, it's apropos because I'm the king.
3: You're the king?
2: Yeah. I'm the king.
3: Like in the movie?
2: Yeah. That was American Beauty.
3: American Beauty, thank you. I was trying to think of the title. And this song won an American Music Award for Favorite Rock Single.
2: Did it?
3: It did. Should I just start calling you the king?
2: You know, that's what I am. I'm single.
3: You're single and you're the king.
2: That's right.
3: That's a lot of good stuff in one sentence, Carl.
4: Yeah, baby.
3: Is that what you want to be called?
2: Why not?
3: It won't come from me. Absolutely not. I can't do it. It won't come out.
2: That's okay. You know, your score would be a lot higher.
3: I bet it would. It wouldn't be worth it to me, though.
2: Yeah.
3: You'd
2: probably surpass 1,000.
3: Probably. Yeah. I'd be above.
2: Yeah.
3: Yeah, I can't do it for you. Wrong gal.
2: All right, more of Hollywood 360 after this.
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2: All right. In our next hour, as I said earlier, Robert Young will be heard again, but not in a comedy. You'll hear him in a tale well calculated to keep you in suspense, going back to 1943. But first, we'll play Stump the Host. Lisa will present Timing Matters, and I'll try to guess

0: Information from the Pentagon documenting unexplained events in the sky. ABC's Jay O'Brien.
1: More than 400 incidents, sightings of unknown flying objects made public for the first time, officially called Unidentified Anomalous Phenomena, or UAPs, better known as UFOs. Apollo 17 astronauts on the moon showing three dots in a triangular formation, the crew describing very bright particles of light rotating way out in the distance. President Trump, who after prodding from congressional Republicans, declassified the files, touting complete and maximum transparency, writing it's up to the public to decide for themselves what the hell is going on.
0: A Florida jury convicted four men of conspiracy in the 2021 assassination of Haitian President Jovenel Moise. Moise's death set off ongoing turmoil and gang violence in the Caribbean nation. The four defendants could face life sentences. Dave Packer, ABC News.
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17: 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I'm Carl Amari, and this is Hollywood 360, the radio show that presents all things entertainment, including trivia contests and games, movie reviews, celebrity interviews, showbiz news, and classic radio shows. My co-host is the captivating Lisa Wolf. In this hour, Robert Young and Margot star in a tale well calculated to keep you in suspense from 1943. But first, it's Stump the Host. In order to stump the host, Lisa will present Timing Matters. I'll try to guess while you play along at home. Right, Lisa?
18: I'll present Timing Matters.
17: Timing Matters.
18: Mm-hmm. These are all statements about timing.
17: Okay.
18: And we'll go from there.
17: All right.
18: Timing of things and how timing. They affect other things.
17: Yeah.
18: Okay.
17: Okay.
18: This one you know a lot about.
17: All right.
18: Taking a short nap after 3 p.m. reduces nighttime sleep quality.
17: That's true.
18: It is true. Now, I can do it and have no problem going back to sleep, but that's the way it is. Yeah. I'm tired at night.
17: Mm-hmm.
18: Okay. Drinking water right before meals reduces how much you eat.
17: Wow. I think that's true, but I bet you I'm wrong. But I'll say true.
18: True is correct.
17: Oh, okay.
18: It increases, your fullness. So lowers your intake.
17: All right.
18: Taking pain relievers at the first sign of a headache works better than waiting.

0: Okay, real.
1: That is true also. Yeah. It's like early treatment.
0: Hey, bubble bath, I got all of these right so
1: hey,
0: far.
1: Hey, bubble bath.
2: No, you might get all of them wrong.
0: I know.
1: Yeah, no, I know. Right, exactly.
0: Yeah.
1: Eating protein earlier in the day supports better muscle maintenance than saving it for dinner.
0: Real.
1: That is true.
0: Yeah.
1: Distribution. Grocery shopping while hungry leads to higher calorie purchases.
0: Real.
1: That is true. It's crazy. Exercising at the same time each day improves performance.
0: I don't think it matters, but I'll say ridiculous. Real.
1: It's true.
0: It's true.
1: It's true.
0: I figured there had to be a one.
1: The body adapts to consistent timing.
0: Really?
1: Yeah.
0: Okay.
1: Well, there'll be some
0: I didn't know it mattered.
1: I didn't either.
0: Okay.
1: Brushing teeth before breakfast.
0: Which you don't do.
1: Brushing teeth, which I don't do.
0: Right, ever.
1: Before breakfast protects enamel better than after.
0: Real.
1: It is true, but why would you say that?
0: I don't
1: that?
0: Know. I just guessed.
1: It avoids brushing softened enamel. I don't understand that.
0: Yeah. Well, you don't brush your teeth, so
1: right,
0: what does
1: so
0: it
1: doesn't matter.
0: Doesn't matter. You don't have to worry
1: after.
0: About it.
1: Yeah. Same thing.
0: Or never.
1: Or never, if ever.
0: Right.
1: Drinking caffeine before a nap improves alertness after waking.
0: No.
1: It's true. It's called a coffee nap.
0: What?
1: It combines caffeine, timing with rest.
0: Okay.
1: All right. It's weird. Taking vitamins on an empty stomach improves absorption.
0: No.
1: No is right.
0: Yeah, no.
1: No.
0: Oh, wait. Oh, I got it
1: you
0: right.
1: You got it right. It absorbs better with food. Going to bed at different times each night reduces sleep quality.
0: Real.
1: That is real, and you know a lot about that.
0: Yep.
1: All right. Eating a heavy meal right before exercise improves performance.
0: No.
1: No, it does not. It does not. Okay, here's the last one. Now think.
0: Okay.
1: Doing.
0: Well, I wasn't thinking before.
1: No, because you doing mentally demanding work, which I don't think you could do.
0: I ever do.
1: Right. So you need to think about this one.
0: All right.
1: Doing mentally demanding work later in the day is more effective than early morning.
0: No.
1: No is right.
0: Yeah.
1: So peak focus is typically
0: earlier. I think I got
1: earlier.
0: Mostly every single, I think it just
1: I
0: missed
1: think
0: one.
1: Maybe just one.
0: I only missed one.
1: I mean, it's common sense.
0: You know what that means?
1: Who knows? It
0: I have
1: means
0: good
1: you're a
0: timing.
1: Genius.
0: I have good timing.
1: Does it? Is that true?
0: I don't know.
1: I don't know.
0: I don't think so.
1: I don't know.
0: I think my timing's been off on for most of my life.
1: I think you might be right on that.
0: All righty. Well, I did good in that category.
1: You did well.
0: All right. When we come back, we're going to tune in to Suspense starring Robert Young and Margot. I think she was one of the first actresses that only used one name,
1: Margot.
0: You know,
1: just
0: before
1: Margot.
0: Madonna and Prince and
1: Cher.
0: Yeah. And Cher.
1: Yes. And, well, many others. Prince.
0: And Lisa.
1: Prince, and you said Prince.
0: Lisa. All right. We'll have Suspense after this.
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0: 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So you'll know exactly what shows we're airing each and every week. The other free thing is TuneIn. We are working with a great company called TuneIn that has all of our past shows. 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I mean, you're talking about years and years and years of Lisa Wolf on there. That's pretty scary.
2: You know, we started this show in 2009.
0: Wow.
2: That is ridiculous. That's what's ridiculous.
0: You were just a baby back then. You were like a little girl in her pigtails.
2: Pigtails and my little bicycle.
0: Yeah, and shoes with little bows on them.
2: But, you know, even not only has the show evolved, but we've evolved. And it's really quite fascinating to hear us, you know, back in the early days and how we related. And
0: we are quite fascinating.
2: We can be.
0: Mike, too.
2: We
0: are kind of fascinating.
2: It's quite an interesting group we got going here.
0: And we're humble, too. Very
2: well,
0: humble.
2: You are.
0: All of us are. But, you know, it's really great to be able to listen to past shows. You can do that on TuneIn. Tune in, and it's absolutely free. So I hope you take advantage of that. All right, we're going to listen to a tale well calculated to keep us in suspense. Of course, suspense, we air it a lot. It aired on CBS exclusively from 1942 until 1962. Never a break other than summer hiatus. But it was on the air, and it was really radio's outstanding theater of thrills. Very suspenseful thrillers, the biggest names in Hollywood on each episode, and it had the best writers, producers, and directors. And for a while, there was a host known as the Man in Black. He was played by Joseph Kearns. It aired nearly 1,000 broadcasts, and then it also made a transition to television in 1949. We have a broadcast from 1943, so the second year that it was on the air, and the Man in Black is on this show. It's really, really great. It's sponsored by Roma Wines, your favorite potent potable. It's called The Night Reveals, and it stars two stars, Robert Young and Margot. We'll tell you a little bit more about Margot later in the show. Here's The Night Reveals on Suspense.
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3: This is the Man in Black, here for Roma Wines, to introduce this weekly half hour of Suspense. Tonight in Hollywood, our stars are Mr. Robert Young and Margot. The suspense play, which stars Robert Young and Margot,

and which is produced and directed by William Spear, is a tale of ordeal by fire by Cornell Woolrich. And so, with the night reveals and with the performances of Robert Young and Margot, Roma again hopes to keep you in suspense.

0: tell us the story, Mr. Jordan. Might help to get it out of your system.
1: Yes. Go ahead, Harry.
2: What? Tell it here, Marie, in front of you?
1: Sure, I can stand it if you can.
2: Well, all right. I'll tell it from when I first began to know, for sure, 2 weeks ago. I should have known before that something was wrong. I should have known by her eyes. There was a queer look in them, staring at me one minute and avoiding me the next. Well, I came home late one Monday night. They were asleep, my son Johnny and my wife here, Marie. I lay in bed reviewing my day's work. You see, I'm an investigator for the Herkimer Fire Insurance Company. And while thinking about the fire on 2nd Avenue, I fell asleep. Suddenly, I was sitting bolt upright, wide awake, with a strange feeling of being alone in the room. I looked towards Marie's bed. It's too dark to see. I called, Marie. Marie. There's no answer. I got up and walked to her bed. The quilt was bunched up. I pulled the covers down. The bed was empty. In the bathroom. No, she wasn't there. And not in Johnny's room either. Johnny was alone. Marie wasn't in the apartment. I put on the light and looked at my watch. It was 2 a.m. Got dressed and walked out and rang for the elevator. It was nothing. Of course, it was nothing important, but my heart kept hammering away.
3: Morning, Mr. Jordan. Kind of late for the...
2: Yes, good morning, Steve. Did you see my wife go down?
3: Yes, Mr. Jordan. About half an hour ago, I'd say.
2: Yes, of course. Did you see which way she went?
3: Yes, she went towards 3rd Avenue. Said she was going to...
2: Went to the drugstore, I guess.
3: Yes, that's right. There's one over on 96th Street. Open all night.
2: Thanks. That was it. She went to the drugstore. I was worried over nothing at all. I didn't know what to do quite. I didn't want to follow her, but the elevator boy was watching me, so I strolled easily along towards 3rd Avenue. I stood on the deserted dark corner and looked up and down the street. Then I saw her coming. She was walking towards me briskly.
1: Harry, what are you doing here?
2: Well, I got up and saw you were gone and
1: I couldn't sleep. I had a dreadful headache, so I decided to go down for some aspirin.
2: Yes. Yes, of course, the drugstore on 96th Street. But you were coming from 98th Street.
1: I took a little walk. I thought some fresh air would do me some good.
2: Yes, it is a nice night.
1: I've only been gone about 10 minutes.
2: Steve says you were gone about a half hour.
1: It was only 10 minutes. What time is it now?
2: 2:35.
1: I've been out for almost 15 minutes.
2: Oh, it's more than...
1: It was 15 minutes, no more than that.
2: Yeah. Yeah, I guess so. Everything seemed all right. Still, I felt something was wrong. We got into our apartment and we both went to bed. For a minute or so, we said nothing.
1: You've been working hard, Harry. Don't you think you ought to take a week off and sort of rest up?
2: Oh, I feel perfectly all right, dear. There's nothing wrong with me.
1: Listen, a fire. A fire.
2: Yes, not far. Over east a couple of blocks. By the river, I'd say. That's my district.
1: A fire.
2: Oh, what the... Hello.
4: Hello, Harry. I'm sorry to wake you in the middle of the night. There's a bad one over near you, between 2nd and 3rd. Maybe a total loss.
2: Between 2nd and 3rd, Mr. Parmeter? An apartment building?
4: Yeah, 98th Street. 340 East 98. I called you because I'd like you to go there direct first thing in the morning instead of come at the office, okay? I'll meet you there.
2: Okay, Mr. Parmeter. Good night.
1: A fire? On 98th Street?
2: Yeah. I couldn't see Marie in the dark. I knew she was staring at me. I was very tired. Good night, Marie.
1: Good night, Harry.
5: This is a story of a husband and a wife. In a moment, as the story continues,

0: We shall learn how they came to know that death was living with them. Tonight, the Roma Wine Company of Fresno, California, brings you Robert Young and Margot as stars of suspense, radio's outstanding theater of thrills. And now it is with pleasure that we bring back to our soundstage Mr. Robert Young as Harry Jordan and Margot as Marie, his wife, in The Night Reveals, a story well calculated to keep you in suspense.
1: Go on, Mr. Jordan.
2: Well, gentlemen, the next morning, I went over to 98th Street to inspect the remains of number 340 and to see if there was evidence of anything suspicious about the origin of the fire. Mr. Parmenter was there.
3: Well, there it is, gutted. I guess we'll be paying off on this one, all right.
2: Yeah, completely burned out. Anyone hurt?
3: Well, a few, but no one dead. Lucky they just installed the new fire escapes.
2: Just the walls left. That fire must have been quite a sight in the height of its glory.
3: Yeah, quite a sight. Man, those walls look pretty bad. They might collapse almost any time.
2: Yeah, the building will have to be raised. That fire did a good job.
3: Oh, here's the commissioner.
4: Hello, Thamadale. Jordan.
2: How are you, Mr. Morrell?
3: You know anything about the fire commissioner?
4: No, not a thing.
2: Well, we'll take a look.
4: I wouldn't go in there, Jordan. Those walls are pretty bad.
2: I can take care of myself.
3: Maybe you better not go inside, Harry.
2: Don't worry about me. I know fires as well as anyone. You stay outside, Mr. Parmenter. I'm going.

0: To me?
1: Yes, I put it in your pocket to have it fixed. The catch was loose.
0: I don't remember.
1: You've been very forgetful lately. Very forgetful.
0: Maybe you thought you gave it to me.
1: No, I put it in your pocket, Harry. I forgot to mention it to you. I wanted you to take it to the jeweler's and get the catch fixed. I just put it in your coat pocket while you were shaving.
0: When?
1: Yesterday. Yes. Yesterday morning.
0: Then it should be in my pocket now. I wore this suit yesterday, too. Nothing in my pockets, Marie.
1: Well?
0: Marie.
1: Yes, Harry?
0: Is anything wrong with you? Don't you feel...
1: With me? No, of course not. I'm all right. I'm perfectly all right. There's not a thing wrong with me.
0: You look worried, as if you've got something on your mind.
1: Oh, it's nothing. I've just been having a headache.
0: Maybe you ought to see a doctor.
1: Oh, no, it really doesn't amount to much.
0: Well, I think I'll take another look for the locket. Which suit did you say you put it in?
1: Your blue suit, I think. Or maybe it was the gray, though. I don't quite...
0: I couldn't make it out. What had she done with the locket? Had she pawned it? Had she given it away? Then I remembered something. I went into the bathroom and locked the door. I looked at this shapeless little glob of yellow metal. I rubbed the blackened spots away, all of it, until it was gleaming. I studied it, turning it over and over. I noticed a thin crack. It was small, so I took a nail file out of the medicine chest and began to file it. I kept filing until I had enlarged the crack to the full length of a piece of gold. Then I slipped the nail file inside and pried it open. Tiny fragments of glass, and then I saw a piece of scorched paper. It was a photograph.
2: And that's the first portion of Suspense from December 9th, 1943, The Night Reveal, starring Robert Young and Margot, sponsored by what you're drinking right now.
3: Oh, wow.
2: Roman Wines. Look at it.
3: It's the best.
2: She brings 2 gallons.
3: I keep it under the desk at the radio station, but don't tell the powers that be.
2: Yeah, she brings 2 gallons of Roma wines every week to the studio and just gets sloshed.
3: Well, Carl, yeah. Do you blame me?
2: No, just by the end of the night.
3: By hour 5,
2: by
3: it's over.
2: By the end of the night, it's
3: Well, guess what? I'm not driving.
2: Yeah,
3: so,
2: yeah.
3: And I have to sit
2: just
3: here.
2: Just like, hey, Carl, Hollywood 360.
3: Yeah, by yeah. Hour 5. Give me a little time yet.
2: Yeah. Then Mike and I both have to walk her to my car.
3: Like carry me over
2: yeah.
3: to the car.
2: You know, and then she's like out as soon as she gets in the car.
3: Just out. Well, anyway. That would be nice. Yeah. The out part.
2: All right, well, more of Suspense after this.
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1: 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I already know your answer, and it's because a lot of them are bad. 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Use us and we'll drive that home, and voters will believe you. 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
1: Hey, you know what, Lisa? 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
2: I know. It's a great big sale, and it's going on right now, and it's almost over. 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
1: the
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1: blowout.
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1: And you got to call a number, 815-900-7535. 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Leave your name and return phone number. Someone will call you back during the week and take your order. We're listening to Suspense, starring Robert Young and Margot. Now, let me tell you a little bit about Margot. I did not know anything about this actress. She was born in Mexico City in 1917. She was an actress and dancer and appeared in many films, including Lost Horizon, 1937, The Leopard Man, 1943, and Viva Zapata from 1952. Although throughout her career, she had been known by only one name, Margot. But in 1945, Lisa, she married Eddie Albert.
2: Albert. From Green Acres.
1: Yeah, and was later known as Margot Albert.
2: Yes.
1: So I guess she was just waiting to get married to add that last name. Yeah. In the 1960s, her career was curtailed by the television blacklist for her progressive political views. She was not a member of the Communist Party. One of her last roles was in a 1964 TV episode of Rawhide. We're listening to Margot along with Robert Young in this episode of Suspense called The Night Reveals from December 9th, 1943. Here's the conclusion.
3: Picture of my son, Johnny. This glob of metal was my wife's locket. I put the locket in the picture in my pocket and walked out. The next hour, I sat trying to read a book while Marie busied herself, first feeding Johnny and then helping him with his homework.
4: What's the largest continent in the world?
5: Oh, I know. It's Asia.
4: And the next largest?
5: Oh, that's easy. Africa. It's full of jungles. That's where Tarzan lives.
3: Isn't it time for Johnny to be in bed?
4: Oh, yes. I had no idea it was so late. Run along to your room, Johnny. I'll be in a minute.
5: All right, Mother. Good night, Dad.
3: Good night, Johnny. Sleep well.
4: He's getting along very well in school, except for arithmetic. He seems to be having a little trouble.
3: Oh, Johnny will be all right.
4: Yes. Johnny will be all right. I know he'll be all right.
3: I watched her. She seemed very uneasy. I walked over to my pipe rack where I kept several books of matches in a jar. There weren't any there. All this time, I knew she was watching me closely. I looked behind the rack. There wasn't a match around. What the devil happened to all my matches?
4: I have a match here. Let me light it for you.
3: Did you take the matches out of the jar, Marie?
4: Well,
3: Did you?
4: Yes, I needed them in the kitchen. Shall I light your pipe for you?
3: No, I'll light it myself. I picked a match out of the booklet. It was a clean white match with a green head. I struck it against the side. The match sputtered up into a yellow flame, fringed on the bottom with blue. Marie stared at it.

0: till I felt the sharp bite of the flame on my thumb.
1: Would you like a cup of tea, Harry?
0: No, dear, I don't think so. I watched her. Her hand casually brushed along the table and picked up the matches. Marie!
1: Oh.
0: Leave the matches on the table.
1: I need them. I'm rather short of matches, and the pilot light isn't working.
0: Is this the only book of matches in the house?
1: I'll have to get some tomorrow. Where are you going, Harry?
0: Get a drink of water.
1: No. I'll get it for you, Harry.
0: Never mind, Marie. I'll get it myself. I went into the kitchen. There was a paper bag alongside the gas range. Matches. All thrown in, helter-skelter. Books of matches and safety matches, all mixed together. I walked back and sat down in my chair. She sat a few feet away, torturing a handkerchief. She looked so helpless and terrified that my anger passed away. Marie, you've been having headaches lately. Perhaps you ought to see a doctor. You haven't been looking too well.
1: I'm just tired. It's nothing serious.
0: Look, how would you like to go away for a few days? Take a vacation. I'll get a maid to take care of Johnny and me. It'll do you a lot of good.
1: No, I don't need a vacation. There's nothing wrong with me, but, Harry, there is...
0: Yes?
1: There's nothing the matter with...
0: You were about to say something else.
1: I've got to go into Johnny's room and see that he's covered. He always throws the covers off.
0: I sat there looking at the door. Then I glanced about the room. There was the pack of matches lying open on the table. I closed the cover and my eye caught her purse lying nearby. It was bulging.
1: Harry!
0: Well, what's the matter?
1: My purse!
0: Yes, your purse. Here, look. See, the handle's loose. And it's full of matches. A dozen books of them. And these newspaper clippings.
1: Give it back to me.
0: Why are you saving these clippings? Why do you carry matches with you?
1: I bought the matches in a store. They were a dozen for 5 cents.
0: These clippings. Look here. Fire on 112th Street causes severe damage. And these others. Why are you saving these clippings, Marie?
1: There's nothing wrong in that. I'm interested in your work. I intend to keep a file on fires. It'll help you in your work.
0: Well, that's very considerate, Marie.
1: Oh, Harry. You're so good. Why should this have to happen to us?
0: Towards midnight, I went to bed. Marie didn't follow me. I lay in the semi-darkness, wide awake, trying to think what I should do. I couldn't collect my thoughts. Every time I closed my eyes, I could see the flame of the match, yellow and blue, crawling along the matchstick. Then Marie came in with a cup of steaming liquid.
1: Drink this, Harry. It'll help you sleep.
0: Oh, what is it?
1: It's cocoa. It's very good for you.
0: I'm not the one that's having trouble falling asleep.
1: We both couldn't sleep last night. I'm taking some of this myself as soon as I go to bed.
0: All right, leave it on the nightstand.
1: Be sure to drink it while it's hot.
0: Yes, Marie, I will.
1: Good night, darling.
0: Good night, Marie. Coco. Then suddenly I knew. I looked around quickly for something to pour it in. There was the radiator pan. It was empty. I poured the cup of liquid into it. Then I lay back and waited. Waited for her next move. About a half hour later, I heard the door open softly and Marie tiptoed towards my bed.
1: Harry. Harry. Are you asleep?
0: I didn't answer, but breathed evenly. She hovered for a moment over me, then she tiptoed out, carefully closing the door behind her. I dashed out of bed and hurried into my clothes. Quickly, I poured the liquid from the pan into a bottle and put it into my pocket. Then I grabbed my coat and followed her. I rang for the elevator. She had only a few minutes headway. I would catch up to her easily and then we'd have a showdown. Steve looked at me with controlled amazement. Hello, Steve.
2: Hello, Mr. Jordan.
0: My wife went down a moment ago, didn't she?
2: Yes, Mr. Jordan. Just took her down.
0: She went towards 3rd Avenue, didn't she?
2: I think so. She sort of stopped me for a minute and then turned towards 3rd. Had to get back to the elevator because you were ringing.
0: When I reached the corner, I looked up and down 3rd Avenue, and I saw her. She was walking north. I crossed to the other side of the street and followed her, keeping at a distance. 98th Street, she turned east. Down the middle of the block was the remains of last night's fire. She paused in front of the gutted building for a long time, just stood there, looking at it. Then she walked inside. I waited for a few seconds and then followed her. It was pitch dark in the burnt-out hallway. Ahead of me, I could see the glow of a match. Then I saw what she was doing. She was collecting the charred debris.

0: carriages. How foolish. There wasn't anything that could burn there now. She lit another match. I watched the flame light up her face. A face so intent upon her work that she didn't hear me approach. Marie?
1: Who's there?
0: Me, Harry.
1: Harry, why did you...
0: Come along, Marie. We better get out of here. The police. I took her hand, and without a word, she came along. We walked home in complete silence. We both knew. When we came to our apartment house, I stopped and rang for the elevator. In the light of the hallway, I could see her face. My wife's face. Ashy gray. Her eyes bright and painful. You run upstairs, Marie. I'll be along in a minute.
1: Harry, where are you going?
0: I'll be right back.
1: Please, Harry, don't do anything.
0: You run along, Marie.
1: You're not going to...
0: No, I'm only going to the drugstore to get something. I'll be back in a few minutes. I came home a half hour later. She was waiting for me.
1: Did you do it, Harry? Harry, please tell me. I've got to know.
0: I had the cocoa you gave me analyzed.
1: I'm sorry. I had to do it. Don't you see? I couldn't help it.
0: It was very easy for the druggist, especially when I told him what I thought was in it. Sodium amytal. That's the stuff that makes you sleep through an earthquake.
1: Please try to understand, Harry. You must understand.
0: Is the kid asleep?
1: Yes, Johnny's all right.
0: I was sorry for Marie. She looked so haggard and worn. It wasn't her fault. I'm sorry for myself. My head was roaring. I wasn't feeling too well. Kept seeing sparks in front of my eyes. I closed my eyes for a moment.
1: Let's go to bed, Harry.
0: Marie, we can do something. Let's burn up every match. Every match in the house. We'll never bring another match in here.
1: No, Harry, we can't do that.
0: You don't want to?
1: No, Harry, not now.
0: See, this is the first book. It's turning black. We'll do it with every book of matches.
1: It's no use. It's no use, Harry.
0: Strange, isn't it, that this should happen to me? Me, a fire inspector. That's funny. Give me the matches, Marie. All the matches.
1: No, I can't do it. I won't.
0: Give them to me.
1: Please don't take them. I'll do anything you want, anything.
0: Where did you hide them? Tell me, where are they?
1: Inside the range, behind the paper bags.
0: I dropped her hand and she sank to the floor in a huddle, weeping. Then I went into the kitchen and got all the matches. By now, my anger was cooling off. Look, Marie, look up. See? I'll light each book of matches one at a time until they're all gone up in smoke. Yellow flame licked its way down the matches. The cover caught fire and blackened. I watched her look at the flame with dazed eyes.
1: Listen, Harry, do you hear?
0: Just someone in the hall.
1: Oh, it's more than someone. Something's happened. Something has happened.
0: I'll take a look.
2: Hey, Mr. Jordan, the house is on fire.
1: The house is on fire.
0: Yes, Marie, wake up Johnny.
1: Johnny!
0: We'll have to hurry. The flames are coming up the stairs. There's an upward draft.
1: The house is on fire. We've got to get out, Johnny. Come on.
0: It's too late to go down. We'll have to go up through the roof.
1: Oh, I've hurt my leg.
0: Come along, Johnny.
3: Mother, wait for Mother.
0: She'll come along.
3: No, I want to wait for Mother.
1: It's all right, Johnny. Go along with Daddy. I'll follow you.
3: No, I won't go. I won't go without you, Mother.
0: Hold on to my arm, Marie. Come on. Give me your hand, Johnny. Don't be scared. The fire won't hurt you. It won't hurt you at all. You're safe with me. Our way upstairs, very slowly because of Marie's sprained ankle. Finally, we got to the roof. There were some firemen on the next roof, about 10 feet separated the two buildings.
4: Don't get panicky. We'll get you off safely.
3: Are we going to have to jump across, Daddy? Because Mother won't be able to jump for her foot.
1: It's all right, Johnny. Don't be scared.
0: They're putting a board across the two roofs. We'll just walk across.
4: All right, now. One at a time. Tie the rope around you and come across.
0: Johnny, you go first. Don't be afraid. There, now the rope will hold you in case you slip.
3: Mother, you gotta go first.
1: I'll go right after you, Johnny.
3: You promise?
0: Go ahead, Johnny, another will follow you. Don't turn around, keep walking.
4: All right, kid's safe. Now you, lady, be careful, the board! Hey, the board slipped off. Hurry, one of you guys, get another board.
1: You pushed the board off, Harry. I saw you do it.
0: No, I didn't, Marie. I didn't.
4: All right, lady. Just tie the rope around you. Don't be afraid. Don't look down.

0: down, we stood there, the three of us, watching the fire. Sparks were shooting up through the hole where it had bitten through. Great flames shot out, stabbing at the sky. The top of the roof was burning now. Red flame crawled along, searching out the inflammable spots. A wooden pole caught fire and blazed up in a long, narrow, curving arc. The wind was helping her. All this time, Marie was shaking, shaking violently, not with cold. I pitied her. And then she threw up her hands and shrieked.
1: Harry!
0: No, no, darling, don't.
1: I can't stand it. We can't go on this way. Police, come here.
0: Don't do it, Marie. There's no need to. Not the police. You don't know what you're saying. You're...
2: What is it, lady? You'd better calm down now.
0: Officer, please.
1: No, it's no use, Harry. Officer, these awful fires, they're not accidental. There's a pyromaniac, a criminal.
2: What?
1: And I know who it is. You've got to arrest the person. Arrest. So there won't be any more.
2: All right, lady. Now, what is this? Who is the pyromaniac?
1: The criminal is my husband, Harry Jordan. This man here. Arrest him, officer.

0: about all there is to the story, gentlemen. Then I was brought here. Must have sounded kind of, well, painful for you to hear it all over again, Marie.
1: No, it was all right, Harry.
0: I wonder, I got a cigarette. Could I...
1: No, I'll light it for you, Harry.
0: You don't have to worry. I won't try and keep the matches here. She's been awfully good to me, gentlemen. You'll take good care of her, won't you? She tried everything to help. She hid the matches so as to keep them from me. She even tried to give me sleeping pills so I wouldn't.
1: It's all right, Harry.
0: I'm sorry about the locket, dear. Must have fallen out of my coat when I was in that building in 98th Street.
1: It's all right, Harry. You can buy me another one sometime.
0: You can't blame anybody for liking fires. It's not their fault. Fires are beautiful to watch. So bright and clean. They burn up all the filth and dirt. And they're magnificent to watch. Especially the big ones. The way the flames roar and crackle, lighting up everything around you. The beautiful fire. The beautiful fire.

0: And so closes The Night Reveals, starring Mr. Robert Young and Margot. Tonight's tale of suspense.
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0: And that's Suspense from December 9th, 1943. The Night Reveals, sponsored by Roma Wines, Lisa's favorite drink. And that starred Margot along with Robert Young. Also in that cast, Hans Conried and William Johnstone. Great episode as heard on CBS. Time for This Month in Music History.
1: We're going back to 1980. And Carl, I know you love this song.
2: Open the door.
1: The door.
2: Door.
1: I had to add this in. Keep repeating. Who's singing?
0: I don't know.
1: Really?
0: Everybody keeps retreating. I don't.
1: Okay. But you can see me. Did you want me to tell you?
0: Yeah. Who is it?
1: This is Pete Townsend.
0: Oh, Pete Townsend.
1: This was written, he wrote it as well, and this is from his 1980 album called Empty Glass, and it reached the top 10.
0: Well, you have an empty glass from the Roma wines you drank.
1: Well, it's always empty. You can't.
0: Oh, wait, I hit the wrong button. I hit the wrong button. I was supposed to hit that button.
1: So close.
0: There's so many buttons.
1: You know, either way it works.
0: I have so many buttons in front of me.
1: Push your buttons.
0: Yeah. Pete Townsend, yep. My Love Opens the Door.
1: Let My Love Open the Door.
0: All right, good tune. My Love Open the Door. He says it a lot in this song,
1: yeah,
0: doesn't he?
1: It's very repetitive.
0: Open the door.
1: I don't think he says the R. He just does
0: do.
1: It on the door.
0: Do.
1: It's do. Just poetic license, I think.
0: All right, more of Hollywood 360 after this.
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0: All right, in our next hour, Jack Webb stars as Jeff Regan, investigator from 1948. But first, we'll play Name That Tune. Lisa will present clips from Elvis songs. I have to name that tune while you play along at home, and we'll see you soon.

0: publicly traded company says they plan to fight the case, which they described as meritless. Peter Haralambos, ABC News.
1: A federal judge denied defense attorneys' request to ban cameras in the courtroom for the trial of accused Charlie Kirk killer Tyler Robinson. The 22-year-old is accused of assassinating Kirk during an event at Utah Valley University in September. Robinson's attorneys argued that media coverage of court proceedings could create bias and violate his right to a fair trial. Dave Packer, ABC News.
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12: Hello, everyone. I'm Carl Amari, and this is Hollywood 360, the radio show that presents all things entertainment, including trivia contests and games, movie reviews, celebrity interviews, showbiz news, and classic radio shows. My co-host is the eminent Lisa Wolf. In this hour, Jack Webb stars as Jeff Regan, investigator from 1948. But first, it's Name That Tune. Lisa Wolf Cullen will present clips from Elvis songs. I have to try to name that tune while you play along at home, right?
13: That's right, Carl. I was inspired this week to play Elvis songs because I saw a play called Heartbreak Hotel. And it's at Marriott Theater in Lincolnshire, Illinois. If you live in the Chicago area, it's called
12: Heartbreak
13: Hotel.
12: And if you don't, you could fly in.
13: It would be worth it. It's running through May 10th, and it's really the life and times of Elvis, and it really highlights...
12: Was it good?
13: It's amazing.
12: Wow.
13: Really, it highlights his songs, and we
12: How
13: got
12: long
13: the
12: is
13: music
12: it playing?
13: And the dancing.
12: Do you know? I'd like to see
13: I just
12: it.
13: Said through May 10th.
12: I don't listen to what you say, though.
13: Through May 10th here at Lincolnshire, Illinois.
12: Very much longer.
13: Well, it's another week.
12: Yeah, okay.
13: So that's long enough.
12: All right.
13: All right, so let's enjoy some Elvis tunes.
12: All right.
13: Here's the first one.
14: Knock me down, step in my face, slander my name all over the place. I'll do anything you want to do.
12: Don't step in my blue suede shoes.
14: Honey, lay off of my shoes. Don't you step on my blue suede shoes.
13: It's Blue Suede Shoes, all right. And it
14: do anything but lay off of my blue suede shoes.
13: So this was written and first recorded by Carl Perkins.
12: Yeah.
13: You know that in 1955.
12: No, I think it was Carl Amari, wasn't it?
13: You wish.
12: Yeah.
13: That's for sure.
12: Yeah.
13: If you were alive, I'm sure it would have been you. But Elvis Presley recorded it in 1956, and that's what you're listening to here.
12: The Carl Perkins song was a hit, but not as big as the Elvis.
13: Correct.
12: Yeah. All right, so I got that.
13: You sure did. I think you'll get all of them.
12: You think so?
13: It's a great trip down memory lane.
12: Mike, you think I'm going to get them all?
15: Perhaps.
13: You know, Carl, I was really trying hard to get my score up this week, so even if I don't call you the king, I would really like to go
12: into
13: the 900.
12: I mean, that's a sure way of getting into the...
13: I know, but I'd like to do it through my hard work.
12: Oh, all right.
13: Here's the next one.
12: Yeah. Spider-Man played it in a saxophone. Little Joe and blowing on the slide trombone. Blue suede shoes?
13: That was the last one.
12: Oh, yeah. Heartbreak Hotel.
13: It's Jailhouse Rock.
12: Oh, Jailhouse Rock.
13: So I'm not going to give that one to you because you didn't get it. Heartbreak Hotel is the name of the show at Marriott that we just talked about.
12: My brain.
13: Wait, Carl, first you said the last song and then you said the show that's at Marriott. So you were so close, but yeah. Jailhouse Rock, and this is for the film Jailhouse Rock.
12: Oh, yeah.
13: And this was released in 1957.
12: Wow.
13: A 45.
12: Everybody in the wholesale block was dancing to do the Jailhouse Rock. All right, I missed that one.
13: Yes, you did.
12: Oh, well.
13: Okay, let's try the next one.
12: Man, I hate when I miss.

0: as a bug, I'm in love.
1: I'm all shook up. I'm
2: all just shook in the nick of time, all shook up. And this was on the top of the charts in 1957. Stayed there for 8 weeks.
0: My hands are shaking, and my knees are weak. I can't seem to stand on my own two feet. Who do you think when you have such luck? I'm in love. I'm all shook up.
2: Mm-hmm. Can you picture the dancing that goes along with this song?
1: Yeah.
2: It's just so different.
1: I mean, there was nobody like Elvis. I mean, he was the king of rock and roll.
2: I'll call him the king of rock and roll.
1: Thanks a lot.
2: What do you want to be the king of?
1: Him you'll call the king.
2: Yeah.
1: Me, king of classic radio.
0: Scares me to death when she touch.
1: How about that?
2: I'll take it under consideration.
1: She's going to consider it, folks.
2: I'm proud. All right. Okay.
1: Okay.
2: Let's go.
1: Love. I'm all shook up.

0: love me. You know what I want you to say.
1: Don't be cruel.
2: Ooh, again. Of course, this was recorded in 1956 and inducted into the Grammy Hall of Fame in 2002.
0: Love you, baby. Cross my heart.
2: In 2004, it was listed as 197 in Rolling Stone's list of 500 greatest songs.
1: It's an awesome song.
2: It is a good one.
0: And I know that I'll have you. Don't be cruel.
1: Hey, you know, when I was in high school, we had a talent show, and I did Blue Suede Shoes.
2: Did you actually sing it?
1: No.
2: You did.
1: I lip-synced it.
2: Yeah.
1: Lip-synced it, but I had the, you know, the white outfit.
2: And the moves.
1: I had the outfit on, and I did the moves. And the audience, literally, Lisa was going crazy. Seriously, I don't think I won,
2: but
1: the audience now
2: loved it.
1: Now 97% of the audience was my family members,
2: right?
1: But they,
2: still,
1: yeah.
2: No, that's a great idea.
1: That's what I did.
2: That's pretty brave.
1: Yeah.
2: Because you're really out there.
1: I did the.
2: Yeah, no, that's brave.
1: Shook it all up.
2: I love that.
1: Yeah.
2: That's
1: lip synced it
2: though.
1: Good. Blue suede shoes.
2: That was probably the best way to do it.
1: Yeah, I wasn't gonna really say.
2: No, that was good. All right, here we go.

0: With that a title somewhere?
1: Falling in Love.
0: Okay. Can't Help Falling in Love. I'll take it. Recorded by Elvis for the album Blue Hawaii, 1961. So a little bit later than the others.
1: Yeah. Wow. Would
0: it be very romantic song.
1: Very romantic.
0: It is, but you like it, so there's a little romance in you.
1: A little bit.
0: A little tiny corner, little crevice in the corner there.
1: It's a tiny,
0: very
1: it's
0: tiny.
1: A crevice inside of a crevice.
0: I get that. I agree with that.
1: Yeah.
0: Will
1: you? No, you know what? I can be romantic,
0: yeah.
1: I think.
0: Have you in the past?
1: I think I have.
0: Short period of time?
1: Very, very minute.
0: Can you tell me one romantic thing you've done in the last year? One.
1: In the last

0: it has been last, like, you know, within the year.
1: I don't think so.
0: No.
1: I don't think so.
0: You can't think of anything really romantic.
1: No, I don't think so.
0: All right. Well, you should think about that.
1: All right. Okay.
0: Okay, here's the last one.
1: All right. Caught in the trap. We're caught in a trap.
0: That's not the title. We're caught in a trap. Like a mouse trap or what?
2: Because I love you too much, baby.
0: Did you want a second
1: chance?
0: What's
1: the name of this song?
0: I love this song.
2: Why can't you see?
0: It's got a great beat.
2: What you doing to me?
1: Something eyes or something?
0: Yep, something eyes.
1: Is it or not?
0: No.
2: We can't go on.
1: Suspicious Minds.
0: There it is.
2: With Suspicious Minds.
0: So this is a
1: This, you know, if you listen to the words of this song, it's really prophetic.
0: It is.
1: It really is.
0: It's a great song.
1: You can't go on together.
0: No,
1: You cannot go on together with Suspicious Minds.
0: Are you going to explain it to me?
1: Yes, because you need explain it. You need explain it.
0: Lucy, you've got some explaining to do.
1: I got some explaining for you.
0: Thank you, though, for that.
1: I'm going to explain it to you, Lisa.
0: Thank you. I appreciate that.
1: All right.
0: Explaining it to
1: Lucy.
0: This was first recorded and written by Mark James.
1: Uh-huh.
0: And after that failed, it was recorded by Elvis, became a number one song in 1969.
1: He had power, man. He did a song, it was a hit.
0: That's right. But listen to this.
2: Together with Suspicious
0: Minds. So wait, will you explain it to me?
1: Let me explain it.
2: We can build this dream with Suspicious Minds.
1: Well, I got a lot of those, right?
0: You got all of them except one. You did really well. I know, but it's Elvis. So it's a great song.
1: All right. Boy, your score is up there, Lisa.
0: Oh, I'm counting on
1: you. You're borderline 900.
0: I would think so.
1: Borderline. If you would throw a couple of You're the King in there, you'd be into the mid-900s. But just trying to help you out.
0: Right.
1: Trying to help you.
0: Right.
1: When we come back, Jack Webb stars as Jeff Regan, investigator. Stick around.
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1: 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At the very top of the website are two ways you can sign up. All right, time for Jeff Regan, investigator. This was kind of Jack Webb's warm-up to Dragnet. It was, you know, on the air in 1948. Dragnet didn't start till 1949. Jack Webb played a detective, Jeff Regan. He was a tough PI working for the L.A.-based International Detective Bureau run by his mother.

0: money-grubbing boss Anthony J. Lyon. This was written by the great E. Jack Newman, and it had the finest supporting cast, including Jeff Chandler, Paul Frees, and William Conrad. And Regan opened each show with, "I get 10 a day plus expenses. They call me the Lion's Eye." Wilms Herbert was Anthony J. Lyon, and the series ended in 1948. Then it was resurrected when Jack Webb left for Dragnet. It was resurrected starring Frank Graham as Regan with Frank Nelson as Lyon. But this is a Jack Webb episode from August 21st, 1948. It's called The Man Who Came Back. Let's tune this in. Jack Webb as Jeff Regan, investigator.
1: My name's Jeff Regan. I get 10 a day in expenses from a detective bureau run by a guy named Lyon. Anthony J. Lyon. They call me the Lion's Eye.
2: With Jack Webb as Jeff Regan, investigator, stand by for hard-boiled action and mystery and thrilling adventure in tonight's story of The Man Who Came Back.

0: Well, this is the way it started. It was a hot Tuesday afternoon, about 4 o'clock. Melody was sitting at her typewriter watching a tired-looking fly crawl across the ceiling. She didn't say a word, just waved an arm in the direction of his door.
1: Certainly we will, Mr. Brondike. Absolutely. Certainly. Yes, of course. Come in, Regan. Yes, yes. It's all right, Mr. Brondike. Yes, he'll be there in an hour. All right, half an hour. Goodbye. Regan, you're it.
0: I'm what?
1: Here's his address. Name's Elmer Brondike. Has a real estate office in Altadena. The check came by a special messenger half an hour ago. It was late, but the bank tells me it's good. So you're it.
0: You know, that's what I like, efficiency.
1: It's too hot to be funny. I want you to hop out there and see what he's excited about.
0: Didn't he tell you?
1: Yeah, he's one of those nasty old coots. He didn't make much sense on the phone. Something about someone coming back. Besides, his teeth were slipping around.
0: Yeah.
1: Anyhow, it's a job. Business has been terrible lately.
0: You know, I still want my expenses on that Tartaglia thing.
1: Have you ever come up short with me?
0: Yes, I have.
1: You'll get all that's coming to you.
0: When?
1: As soon as Melody gets a bill from that hospital, because that's coming out of your check. Now beat it out there and find out what this guy wants and call me if you run into any trouble.
0: Brondike Manor was a brown-white cottage on the edge of 10 acres of dusty land in back of Foothill Drive. There was a big sign right in front of it telling you how easy it is to own your own land and have your own home on Brondike Estates. Well, I parked across the highway, and it was just about then that a big, heavy-set man wearing a dirty white Panama hat and a suit that didn't fit him around the stomach crawled out of a 36 Ford sedan, jammed a cigar in his mouth, and came over to my car. He had hair in his ears.
2: Hot afternoon, ain't it? Yes, sir, sure is hot. Sure is a hot afternoon.
0: Yeah, it is if you spend it sitting in a car pulling on a bottle.
2: Smell it, huh?
0: Mile away.
2: Just trying to beat the heat.
0: Okay, you've been parked in the car beating the heat.
2: Yeah, you win. Ain't much good trying to look like a guy who wants to buy a house.
0: Yeah. Who do you look like?
2: Yeah, it's a little greasy, but it's me.
0: Marty Anderson. Confidential investigation.
2: Guess I ought to have new ones printed up, huh?
0: All right, you're a sleuth. How's business, Marty?
2: Punk.
0: Too bad.
2: You going in to see old man Brondike?
0: Your nose is getting sunburned, Marty.
2: I was just going to go and see him myself when I spot you pull up. Recognize you from pictures in the paper last week on that Tartaglia thing. I figured maybe you and me ought to talk.
0: Yeah.
2: Hey, you make it tough for a guy, Regan. We're in the same racket. What you going to see him about?
0: You said you were going in to see him.
2: Well, I kind of changed my mind when I seen you.
0: This is where I came in.
2: Ah, you're a tough guy, Regan. You're a real tough guy, and a lot of people know it. But Marty Anderson's betting you're a dumb guy, too. A real dumb guy.
0: Mm-hmm. See you around, Marty.
2: I'm an old conk, huh? A fat old slob who couldn't get a trick as a housekeeper or a tail in a punk. Is that it?
0: Well, don't get too close. That's a real bad label you got a hold of.
2: Okay, Regan, okay. You're young and tough, but you just keep my card, wise guy.

0: You'll want to see me. You'll want to see me before it's all tied up.
1: Mr. Brondike, please. Homer Brondike, he's expecting me.
2: Your name, please.
1: Regan.
2: Mr. Regan. R-E-G-A-N.
1: No. You don't have to write it down, lady.
2: And your business?
1: Private.
2: I'm afraid I'll have to know a little more than that, Mr. Regan.
1: Is it always this hot in here?
2: Yes, and I'm sick and tired.
1: Look, just flip your switch and tell him I'm here, will you? He sent for me.
2: If you'll wait a minute, please.
3: Well, what is it, Connie?
2: There's a Mr. Regan here, Daddy. He says he's expected. I don't find him listed on your appointment book.
3: Don't be an idiot. Send him in.
2: You may go in now, Mr. Regan.
1: Yeah, thanks. Is he always like that?
2: Most of the time. Other times he's bad.
1: High blood pressure?
2: He's got it high, low, and in between. I hate him.
1: A winner, huh? I'm sorry, Connie. That is your name, isn't it?
2: Go on in before I quit.
3: Don't just stand there. Come on in and shut the door. What took you so long? You're Jeff Regan, huh? You don't look much like a private detective to me. Sit down. Where'd I put that thing?
1: Over there by the inkwell.
3: What? Oh. Well. Damn. Now then, Regan, about this Collier. He's a no-good tramp. Do you understand that? A no-good tramp. I'll see that he goes right back up to San Quentin if I have to. I'm a dangerous man to play games with. He found that out once, and if he keeps up this business, he's going to find it out again.
1: All right, you're dangerous. He's a no-good tramp, San Quentin.
3: Say, are you mocking me?
1: No, I'm not. I'm just wondering what you're talking about.
3: I just told you everything. You got ears? Can't you hear?
1: I don't hear anything but a lot of blubbering, and that doesn't make any sense.
3: You two-bit gum!
1: Look, Connie told me all about your high blood pressure. You better watch that.
3: She did she? Well, Connie talks too much. That's what's the matter with her. She talks too much.
1: Oh, sure, and you'd fire her, only she's your daughter, and you'd have to pay somebody else three times what you pay her to take everything she has to take.
3: Get out of here! Get out of my office! Get out! Get
1: okay.
3: out! Dad! No, never mind. Just sit down. It's just hot. Heat always gets me.
1: Yeah, me too. Now, do you want to tell me about it?
3: He's an ungrateful scoundrel.
1: Who?
3: Toby Conn!

0: out of San Quentin last week. You'd think he'd go somewhere where people didn't know him and wash cars again or something, but no. He has to start telephoning my office and telling me he's back and that he's going to get me.
1: What was he doing in San Quentin?
0: 2 to 10 on an embezzlement count.
1: How long ago was that?
0: 3 years ago. I guess he got time off or something.
1: Why is he sore at you?
0: I had to testify against him. It was my firm. He was chiseling.
1: So now he's out of the clink and he's phoning you and trying to throw a scare into you, huh?
0: He may be out, but he isn't scaring me or anybody else, I'll tell you that.
1: Yeah.
0: I want you to find him, wherever he is. Bring him here.
1: All right.
0: And then I want to tell him like I'm telling you. If he keeps bothering me with those phone calls, if he persists in threatening me, then I'll haul out some stuff I have in my safety deposit box and send him back up there on a swindling rap. Just to get him out of my hair.
1: You withheld evidence at that trial?
0: I withheld nothing. It'd just be a new charge, and I could make it stick if I wanted to.
1: All right, tell me the rest of it.
0: What do you mean, tell you the rest of it? There's no more to tell. He's a punk. He's gonna get in trouble.
1: Where'd Marty Anderson figure?
0: What?
1: Anderson, Marty. Confidential Investigations. Big, dirty-looking ape who shaves every other day.
0: Oh, that rumpot. How'd you know about him?
1: He tried to shake me down outside your office.
0: He would. Yeah, he's just a second-rate gum heel I called in 3 years ago when I thought Collier might be fixing my books. I think it's the only job he ever had. He's been pestering me ever since.
1: Did he testify against Collier?
0: Of course he testified against Collier. That was part of his job. Is there anything else you want to know?
1: Yes, there is. Why'd you call International instead of the police?
0: You're pretty nosy, aren't you?
1: I'm a lot of things. Now, come on, why?
0: Because every time you call a cop around this town, there's always some snoopy reporter hanging around the sergeant's desk. I got $500,000 tied up in this here gravel pit. I don't want anybody who's going to buy into it, thinking that I might get knocked over by some loony. That's why I want it all quiet. Does that satisfy you?
1: No, it'll do for now. You'll probably come up with something better later on.
0: Are you done?
1: All right, where's Collier?
0: If I knew, I wouldn't have called you in.
1: You have a family here, a home, a wife, something?
0: He was all alone. He had a mother somewhere, I guess.
1: Pictures?
0: Yeah. Here.
1: Okay, I'll keep these.
0: When am I going to hear from you?
1: When I find something.
0: You bring him to me.
1: I'll ask him to come. He doesn't have to.
0: You just spring that swindling rap on him. He'll come.
1: Yeah, and if it's no good, he can turn right around and slap a slander suit right in your face, and I wouldn't blame him.
0: Don't you forget you're working for me, young man.
1: No, I won't.
0: Regan, you've got a nasty way of talking. People don't talk to me like that.
1: Yeah, well, this is a brand new crowd of people, Frosty Top, and we talk just like we feel.
2: That's the first portion of Jeff Regan, Investigator, from August 21st, 1948, The Man Who Came Back, starring Jack Webb. 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
7: 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All right, Lisa, we're listening to Jeff Regan Investigator. This was a series written by E. Jack Newman. I got to meet E. Jack Newman years and years ago. Really cool guy. He wrote a lot of radio shows, not just Jeff Regan. He wrote for Yours Truly, Johnny Dollar, Richard Diamond, Suspense, Fort Laramie, Have Gun, Will Travel. Some of his work was under the pseudonyms of John Dawson and Jack Dawson. So if you hear those names at the end of shows, that's actually E. Jack Newman. He was born in Toledo, Ohio in 1921. He was a writer and producer. He had a lot of TV credits, too. He wrote for Bonanza,

0: Untouchables, Dr. Kildare, The Twilight Zone, and Gunsmoke. He earned a law degree later in life at UCLA and later taught creative writing there and at USC. Very talented guy. And E-Jack Newman, he wrote this episode we're listening to called The Man Who Came Back. Let's go back to August 21st, 1948. Jack Webb starring in Jeff Regan, Investigator.
1: Down at the City Hall, they didn't have anything on Toby Collier except that he'd been released from San Quentin August 10th. From there, I went to the parole board office, but it was closed by that time. So I did the next best thing, and I sent a wire to the officer in charge of parole prisoners, San Quentin, asking for Collier's address. Then I dropped into the Times office, and I looked up the story of the trial. It was a page 3 item for 2 days, a second section filler for a week. After that, nothing. There were no pictures. But it did give the name of Collier's lawyer, a man named Alan Nordale. The phone book gave him an address over on Kingsley.
2: That you, Millie? Hold on just a minute. I was just trying to get my dinner over before you show. Who are you?
1: Mr. Nordale?
2: Mm-hmm.
1: Well, my name's Regan. I'm a private investigator. I'm trying to locate a former client of yours, a man named Toby Collier.
2: Well, come in. I was expecting Millie, but come in.
1: Thank you.
2: I always fix my own dinner, poached egg and half and half. I have ulcers. Name's Regan?
1: Yeah.
2: You want an egg?
1: No, thanks.
2: You mind if I finish?
1: No, go ahead.
2: Thank you. What's what with Toby Collier?
1: Well, I'm just trying to locate him, that's all. Mm-hmm. I found out that you were his lawyer. He was released from San Quentin 10 days ago.
2: Yep. You sure you won't have an ache? You get used to him after a while. Who do you work for, Regan?
1: International Detective Bureau.
2: The line's still there?
1: Yeah.
2: Well, so you're the line's eye, huh?
1: Yeah.
2: Lines is a bandit. But whose case?
1: Elmer Brondike.
2: Mm-hmm. What you want Toby for?
1: To ball him out for making threatening phone calls.
2: That all?
1: As far as I know.
2: Toby was a nice kid, but a calendar job. Born with one war going, one depression on deck, and a new war starting. Makes a difference. The calendar got him.
1: And he wound up in San Quentin.
2: Well, everything was against him at the trial, too. He was pretty mad at old man Brondike and that private Dick, and me and everyone else before it was all over. I tried to talk to him.
1: From what Brondike tells me, he's still mad.
2: I did all I could, but he didn't have a chance. He tried to lift a lousy couple $1,000, and they caught him. Well, he's out now.
1: Do you handle his parole?
2: No.
1: You know who did?
2: No.
1: You don't know where he is in town?
2: No.
1: Brondike said he had a mother.
2: No.
1: Okay, I'll leave you to Millie.
2: Yeah. If we play records, Millie used to be a violinist. Sorry, I'm no help. Regan, if you find Toby, I'd like to see him.
1: Why?
2: Oh, I don't know. Maybe I just want to see what 3 years in the pen does to a man like that.
1: Yeah, I'll bet you do.
3: Where are you now? Did you find Collier?
1: I'm calling from home.
3: Home? What about Collier?
1: I didn't find him yet.
3: Well, get busy. What are you waiting for?
1: A telegram, morning, couple of things.
3: Listen, this old schmo is plenty tough, and if he thought you were loafing.
1: Look, it's 9 o'clock at night. I'm tired. There's nothing I can do till tomorrow morning.
3: He's sore as a shaved pup about all this, and especially about you. He phoned up and said you call him a lot of names.
1: He is a lot of names.
3: I don't care what he is. You don't talk to a client like that. Besides, I haven't cashed his check. Now go on out and find that guy and get this thing settled. Good night, Regan.
1: Besides, I haven't cashed his check. Well, I just set down the phone and started at the door when it happened. Connie Brondike was standing there, and she didn't waste any time. She didn't say a word, just pulled the trigger. The first three brought down plaster on the ceiling. The fourth one ruined the shoulder on my suit. The fifth gave me a haircut. I made a grab for it, and I missed. I took the empty gun in my face. Next thing I knew, she pulled off one of those high spiked heels and raised it above my head. I tried to stop her, but my arms wouldn't work, and that's all I remember.
4: You are listening to the story of the man who came back. Tonight's adventure with Jeff Regan, Investigator.
1: Oh, yeah. Connie had done a real good job. 6 to 5, I'd never get there before it stopped ringing. All right. Hello?
5: Regan, is that you?

0: Yeah.
1: What's the matter? Did I get you up?
0: Something like that.
1: This is Marty Anderson.
0: Yeah. Did you wash your face yet?
1: Still feeling tough, huh? I thought maybe we could talk now.
0: Yeah. What made you think that?
1: You're looking for Collier, ain't you? I know where he is.
0: Yeah?
1: Want to talk?
0: Where?
1: My place. On my card.
0: Half an hour.
1: I'll wait for you, tough guy. Bring some money. This is going to cost you.
0: Everything's going to cost me. Bring some money.

0: Regan, it's me, Jake. You all right in there?
1: Let's go!
2: You all right, Mr. Regan?
3: Yeah, I'm fine.
1: I told you it was all right. Let me go.
2: I was real worried. I thought I heard some shots, then I see this one jumping down the stairs like she had a good homicide somewhere. You sure you're all right?
1: Go on, me! Take your hands off me!
3: All right, Jake, let her go. She's a friend of mine.
2: You sure it's all right? Hey, you're bleeding. Look at the plaster. Ooh, them were shots.
1: Of course they were shots. You let...
3: Jake, let her go, will you? Huh?
2: Sure.
3: I was cleaning a gun.
2: Oh, cleaning a gun. Funny time to clean a gun, 10 o'clock at night.
3: Well, I do a lot of funny things. Come up and have a drink sometime, will you, Jake?
2: Okay, Mr. Regan, okay. Good night.
3: Good night. Oh, no, you don't, lady. Stay right where you are.
1: Go.
3: No, we're going to talk.
1: You hurt my arm.
3: I'll rough you up good if I have to. Now, come on.
1: I only wanted my pictures.
3: Oh, save it, lady.
1: Well, you didn't have any right to give them to you. They were mine. You should have done that.
3: So you come over to get them, and you take 5 shots at me and slam a gun in my face. Why didn't you finish the job with your heel?
1: I couldn't do it. I was going through your wallet looking for the pictures. I saw your license. You're a private detective. You're looking for Toby, aren't you? That's why you had the pictures. You're looking for Toby.
3: Collier, your boyfriend.
1: Yeah, we were going to get married.
3: Only he went to the pen, huh?
1: Those pictures. That's all I had left of him.
3: He didn't write?
1: No.
3: You know he's out now.
1: Yeah?
3: Has he gotten in touch with you?
1: Why should he? He thinks I was in on it.
3: In on what?
1: The whole dirty, rotten thing. Toby was framed. Dad hired that Marty Anderson to help him do it.
3: How do you know he was framed?
1: I've been working for my dad for 5 years. I see things.
3: Yeah, I'll bet you do.
1: That's the truth.
3: Oh, yeah, everybody's full of the truth. All the liars are dead.
1: Look at me. Go ahead and look at me, Mr. Regan. I'm not what you'd call beautiful. I ain't even pretty. I'm tall and gawky. No man would ever look at me twice. Well, Toby looked at me. If he loved me once. What are you going to do to him when you find him?
3: Well, he's been threatening your father on the phone. I'm just going to take him there.
1: Yeah, would you bring him to me first? Would you let me talk to him?
3: Why?
1: Maybe I can hold him in my arms and make him forget all his hate and everything he's gone through. Maybe he'll still love me. We can go away together and get married. You know where he is. Can you find him tonight?
3: Maybe.
1: You gonna help him and me?
3: I gotta see a man.
1: I guess I went kind of crazy tonight, huh? I don't know. I've been thinking about him so much lately.
3: Yeah. Well, next time, give me a little thought, will you? Good night, lady. Well, Marty Anderson's office was a dirty room hanging over a shoe repair shop on Sunset near Alvarado. You could tell it belonged to him. The glass on the door hadn't been washed for 10 years. He didn't answer when I knocked, so I tried my keys on the door. The third one worked. Inside, it smelled like a pile of wet gunny sacks. The only light was kind of a sick green from a neon sign going on and off outside the window. It was an old army cot in one corner, and right in front of the window, a big black roll-top desk and a cracked leather chair. He was sitting there looking at the neon light he couldn't see anymore. One dirty hand was on top of a scratch pad near the phone, and the other was inside his coat. When I pulled it out, it was covered with blood and the rest of a pint of cheap whiskey.

0: I found a .38 cartridge case on the floor. He didn't have anything in his pockets except some keys and a plug of chewing tobacco. There wasn't anything in the desk drawers either. When I started to call homicide, I had to move his hand. The name Collier was written on the scratch pad, and there was an address to go with it.
1: Police Department 24.
0: Extension 2521, please.
2: Homicide, Chandler.
0: Lieutenant Wendetti.
2: Off tonight. Who's calling?
0: All right, take this down, Sergeant. Shoe shop, Sunset near Alvarado.
2: Yeah?
0: One flight up.
2: Yeah?
0: Office. Belongs to a private detective named Marty Anderson.
2: Yeah?
0: Got all that?
2: Yeah.
0: He's dead.
2: What? Hey, who is...
0: The Santa Monica fog was all over Flower Street on the 1300 block south. The streetlight didn't do much good. Just kind of hung around and watched everything get wet. I used a half a pack of matches finding my address.
3: Out kind of late tonight, aren't you, Pilgrim? What'll it be?
0: Toby Collier here?
3: He was here.
0: All right, I'll wait.
3: He ain't gonna be here no more.
0: You a friend of his?
3: Never met the guy.
0: Yeah.
3: It's midnight, beat it.
0: All right, wait a minute.
3: Oh, like that, huh?
0: Any way you want it.
3: I'm gonna do you a favor. I'm gonna tell you something.
0: All right, Santa Claus.
3: Before I turn night watcher, they call me the Candy Kid. 6'4", pound of 2 under 300. It'd be assault with a deadly weapon if I slapped you in the mush, but you're tempting me. Now, beat it.
0: All right, wait a minute.
3: Being a night watcher ain't slowed me down, though.
0: All right, now maybe this will. I just came from Marty Anderson's.
3: So what?
0: He's dead.
3: So what?
0: And in about a half an hour, the cops are going to be here looking for Toby Collier.
3: Yeah? Well, they can just dig him up and talk all they want.
0: Dig him up?
3: Are you blind or drunk or something? This outfit buried him this afternoon. This is a mortuary.
0: Well, when I got home, she wasn't there, but a telegram was there. It was a long answer from San Quentin telling me how Collier had been brought to Los Angeles on a stretcher and the hospital that he was in, and a lot of other things. It took me 20 minutes to get out to Aladino, but I was too late. Well, her aim was a lot better this time. By the time I got through the door, the old man had dropped his gun and was kind of hanging onto a piece of drapery by the window.
4: Got it. They'll get you for this. They'll get...
0: Well, you've turned into a real Annie Oakley, haven't you?
5: Good to see him like that. It's real good.
0: You want to give me that gun? It's empty.
5: Sure, why not? He had it coming for a long time.
0: Did you read my telegram?
5: Yeah, I read it. And I phoned the hospital and they told me Toby was dead. Bad heart. It wasn't that bad heart that killed Toby. It was him. He killed him.
0: You don't have to make those faces. They don't make him any deader.
5: You think I'm nuts, don't you?
0: No, I'm not a lawyer, lady. You can plead any way you want.
5: Well, I'll never tell it to a court.
0: Don't bet on that.
5: You aren't such a bad guy, I'll tell it to you.
0: All of it?
5: How many tramps you met in your life, Regan? Real tramps.
0: Some just thought they were tramps.
5: Well, you met the genuine product today. Take him. For 10 years, he's been packing away money. When the income tax people got close, he goes out and he finds Toby in a filling station.
0: And makes him a junior partner.
5: Yeah, works an embezzlement frame up that makes Toby the fall guy.
0: That way, he doesn't have to straighten out any books.
5: Tramp number one. Genuine, huh? And then there's number two, a private dick named Marty Anderson. Pig.
0: Well, he's dead. Somebody shot him tonight.
5: Yeah, he did it. The only decent thing he ever did in his life. Marty was in on it. He testified against Toby in court.
0: But Marty wanted money.
5: Yeah, all the times that the old man killed him.
0: And it was supposed to look like Toby.
5: Only Toby was dead. Yeah. Toby was dead, and he couldn't kill anybody.
0: When you find out about Toby, you come back and you do some shooting yourself, don't you?
5: He killed Toby.
0: At the morgue, they told me it was his heart.
5: Heart, soul, everything that made him. He was on a hospital ward all the time he was in prison. He'd only written and told me.
0: All right. Come on.
5: He's gonna take me down.
0: Yeah.

0: Don't make no difference now.
1: Miss Toby, you must have loved the guy.
0: Mr. I'd have died for him.
1: Yeah, lady, I guess you will.

0: Well, that's the way it came out. Brondike killed Marty Anderson because Marty was trying to sell me what he knew about Collier's trial. Oh, Marty was a lousy private detective making those phone calls and trying to make Brondike think it was Collier. Well, the lion was mad because I phoned homicide and then ran away. He said it'd give the agency a bad name. And then he began talking the way he does.
1: Funny thing about all this, Regan, those two going for each other.
0: Yeah.
1: She was nothing to look at. Him, he was a smart guy.
0: He wound up in prison, didn't he?
1: Yeah, but he was a smart guy. He was just framed.
0: Not many smart guys get framed.
1: What do you mean?
0: I mean, Collier sold out to Brondike, and then he made the frame deal.
1: How do you know?
0: Collier left a will.
1: You think they'd have made a go of it? I mean, gotten married or something if all this hadn't happened?
0: Nope.
1: Why not? She went for him, and he went for her. Say, he didn't serve much time on a 2-10 rap. He must have had a smart lawyer.
0: No, you mean doctor.
1: What?
0: He had a heart condition. He was dying.
1: And they paroled him?
0: They let him out to die.
1: Well, they do things like that?
0: Sometimes.
1: No wonder he didn't write that dame. Yeah, what do you know about that?
0: Nothing. You work on it. I'm tired. Good night.

0: Jack Webb is starred as Jeff Regan, with Wilms Herbert as Anthony J. Lyon. The role of Connie Brondike was played by Betty Lou Gerson. Jeff Regan is written by E. Jack Newman, produced by Sterling Tracy, with original music by Diggerant. It's CBS same time next week for more hard-boiled action and mystery with Jeff Regan, investigator.
1: And that's Jeff Regan, investigator, with The Man Who Came Back from August 21st, 1948. Jack Webb starring, along with Wilms Herbert and Betty Lou Gerson, in a story written by E. Jack Newman. And that was sustained by the CBS Radio Network. Hope you enjoyed that. Time for this month in music history.
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0: I don't know.
1: Who's singing?
0: I don't know.
1: Really? You know the song, but you can't place the title or the singer.
0: I don't know.
1: It was written by him. It's from his...
0: It's Billy Joel?
1: It is Billy Joel.
0: Okay, Billy Joel.
1: From his 1980 album...
0: Glass Houses?
1: Glass Houses.
0: I had it.
1: It reached number 7.
0: Yeah.
1: And it's called...
0: You May Be Right.
1: There it is.
0: Yeah. You may be right.
1: You may be right.
0: I may be crazy.
1: That's
0: When I listen to this song, it takes me back to my basement in my parents' house where I started my company, my classic radio company, out of my parents' basement. And I used to have a couch and then a table with my turntable.
1: Right, sure. Yeah.
0: I had like a Pioneer turntable.
1: Yes, I know.
0: And a cassette deck.
1: Yeah, of course.
0: And it was like my lair, you know?
1: Yes.
0: Like, I mean, it was like, hey, this is my space.
1: Yes.
0: You know? Like, don't encroach on my space to my rest of my family members, you know?
1: Why did they not get to use the basement, too?
0: No, that area.
1: Oh, that area of the basement.
0: Don't go in my area. That's my area, you know? I'm starting my company here.
1: Right.
0: I'm listening to my Billy Joel songs.
1: And I have a couch.
0: Got my cassette deck. Got my couch. Oh, yeah, that couch. It's in the Smithsonian now.
1: I bet.
0: Yeah, it's in the Smithsonian. All righty.
1: Okay.
0: More of Hollywood 360 after this.
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5: And you won't be angry?
4: I will not be angry.
5: Abby someone.
4: Abby someone. Abby who?
5: Abby Normal.
6: What do you do, Carl? Carl is a inventor slash entrepreneur.
7: Yeah, I'm still looking for that home run, you know? I mean, when I saw the iPod first time, I was like, man, I could have kicked myself.
6: That was so hard on him.
8: What's your name?
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11: Roger. 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
12: Hello, everyone. I'm Carl Amari, and this is Hollywood 360, the radio show that presents all things entertainment, including trivia contests and games, movie reviews, celebrity interviews, showbiz news, and classic radio shows. My co-host is the illustrious Lisa Wolf. In this hour, it's a Western adventure with The Cisco Kid and Pancho, starring Jack Mather and Harry Lang from 1956. But it's time now for Fact or Fiction. Lisa will present information on human limits. I have to guess if they're fact or fiction while you play along at home. Right, Lisa?
13: That's right. And this is just a testament to the human body and how remarkable it is. Okay. No joke.
12: Okay. All right. Okay.
13: The human body can lose up to 20% of its blood and still survive without medical intervention.
14: What are you talking about?
13: You're looking at me like I'm from Mars.
12: Real.
13: It's fiction.
12: It's fiction?
13: It's fiction. So about 20% is dangerous without treatment. You can go up to 10 to 15%, but you already start with some symptoms.
12: So okay.
13: Don't lose 20%.
12: All right.
13: You can stay conscious for several minutes after your heart stops beating.
12: Real.
13: No, that's fiction. So most people lose consciousness within about 5 to 10 seconds.
12: Oh, wow. Okay.
13: Yes, after their heart stops.
12: So I've gotten both of these wrong already.
13: That's true.
12: Okay. I did so well earlier.
13: I know, but you always fall eventually.
12: I mean, this is how I make it up. I did great before, right. Now I got to stink.
13: I mean, you're okay. Not even keeled. All right. That's just who you are.
12: You know what? I mean, I'm going to make a prediction. I'm going to get the rest of these right.
13: Okay.
12: I like that.
13: I'll make a prediction.
12: All right, what?
13: False. That is
12: not true.
13: Pizza
12: on the line? If I get the rest of these right, do I get a pizza?
13: If you get the rest of these correct, yes.
12: All right. Let's do it.
13: But wait, and then how do you, what's the other side of
12: nothing.
13: The coin?
12: Nothing. You just buy me a pizza. No. What?
13: There's no other side?
12: No.
13: Okay. Right. Whatever you say. Humans.
12: That's right. Whatever
13: that's right.
12: I say.
13: Whatever you say.
12: That's right, because I'm
13: you're
12: king.
13: The king.
12: That's right.
13: I said it.
12: All right. You're okay. 950 now.
13: But I didn't mean it. Humans can't feel dehydration until they're already physically impaired.
12: Wrong.
13: That is a fact.
12: It's a
13: thirst
12: fact.
13: Begins.
12: So I'm wrong.
13: So you're wrong. Thirst begins.
12: Boy, that
13: after
12: pizza
13: dehydration
12: was fleeting, wasn't it, Mike?
13: Started.
12: It was a fleeting pizza, wasn't
13: very
12: it?
13: Very fleeting. All right, I'll do it from now on.
12: All right, okay.
13: Starting now.
12: Got it.
13: Fair deal.
12: Boy,
13: the human brain.
12: Thanks. That's very kind of you.
13: Thanks. The human brain can. I just know you're not going to get them all right. The human brain can survive longer without oxygen than the heart.
12: Real.
13: Fiction.
12: Oh.
13: Brain cells begin dying within about 4 to 6 minutes.
12: Every one of these so far.
13: So far. Man. You burn... Okay, listen to this one now.
12: All right.
13: You burn more calories staying awake all night than sleeping.
12: Real.
13: Fact. You got one.
12: Yes, I got one.
13: There you go. Okay, now this one is disgusting, so just think.
12: All right.
13: The human body... I mean, the human body is disgusting and remarkable
12: yes,
13: at the same
12: gross.
13: Time. The human body is physically capable of biting through a finger... as easily as a carrot.
12: Real.
13: That is a fact.
12: Yeah.
13: So the force exists, but the brain would normally prevent it.
12: Right.
13: Yeah. You can die from drinking too much water.
12: Real.
13: That is a fact.
12: Yeah.
13: You know why?
12: Yeah, you can implode.
13: Water intoxication can dangerously dilute sodium levels.
12: I mean,
13: it's about sodium.
12: Okay.
13: All right. Your body can absorb enough oxygen through the skin to survive if you stop breathing.
12: No.
13: No, that's not true.
12: And now I'm getting them right. Now
13: yeah,
12: I'm like,
13: you are.
12: See?
13: Mike, humans can

0: survive longer without food than without sleep.
1: Real.
0: That is a fact.
1: Yeah.
0: Holding your breath too long can cause you to pass out before you feel extreme distress. Holding your breath too long can cause you to pass out before you feel the extreme distress.
1: No, you'd feel extreme distress first. So I'll say...
0: I'm going to need a fact or fiction.
1: No, you
0: didn't have it right. It's fact. Listen, if you hold your breath too long, you'll pass out and you didn't even realize that you were in such
1: distress.
0: That's
1: what I meant.
0: That's not what you said, the opposite of that. The human body can only use a small percentage of its muscle strength at once.
1: No.
0: No, that's a fact. The brain limits full muscle activation to prevent injuries.
1: Okay.
0: You can train yourself to need significantly less sleep than average without negative effects.
1: No, it has negative effects. That is fiction.
0: That is fiction. And you know a lot about sleep. Oh, Carl, I'll give you 50-50 out of
1: sleep.
0: I
1: think I missed more than I got.
0: That's
1: actually
0: possible too.
1: That's
0: because your head started.
1: But you know what?
0: Slowly.
1: You called me the king, so you're in the mid 900s.
0: Okay,
1: so.
0: But I didn't say.
1: It doesn't matter if you mean it or not.
0: Disdain.
1: It doesn't. I don't care if you mean it or not.
0: There was contempt.
1: You think
0: in
1: I really
0: voice.
1: Care if you mean it?
0: You should care.
1: No, I don't care.
0: All right, then.
1: You could
0: go
1: care
0: for
1: less.
0: It. All right. Then I think I'm over 1,000 by now.
1: Care less. All
0: wait,
1: right.
0: You could care less?
1: I couldn't care less.
0: You couldn't care less.
1: Whatever.
0: Okay.
1: When I come back, when we all come back, it's the Cisco Kid.
0: Just Carl's coming
1: no,
0: back.
1: No, we're all going to come back. Cisco Kid, stick around.
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2: There you go. Yes, correct? 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
0: Yeah. I mean, Lisa, you don't like CDs that much, but you've heard them in my car when we're driving.
2: Of course.
0: I pop them in, and they sound so good. 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That's the best way to do it. Leave your name and return phone number. Someone will call you back. All right. Are you ready for the Cisco Kid? This was a character created by O. Henry, and it was a Western. The Cisco Kid was seen in films, TV, and comic books. And in 1942, it began being heard on the radio. Jackson Beck played Cisco with Louis Sorin as Pancho. Later, Jack Mather and Harry Lang were Cisco and Pancho. And for a time, Mel Blanc played the role of Pancho. Cisco Kid was a heroic Mexican caballero who fought for law and order in the Old West. Immensely popular radio show lasting until 1957, nearly 600 episodes, Lisa. We have program 369 in the series called The Law in Silver Gulch from February 8th, 1955. Here's part one of The Cisco Kid.
3: Here's adventure. Here's romance. Here's the famous Robin Hood of the Old West.
4: Cisco, the sheriff, he is getting closer.
5: This way, Pancho. Vamos.
3: The Cisco Kid.

0: Cisco Kid in our gripping story, The Law in Silver Gulch. Most mining towns of the Old West were boom towns. Frequently, the population of such a town increased so fast that law and order could not keep up with the increase, and public opinion provided the only discipline, or lack of discipline. Silver Gulch was just such a place as this, a town that in just 1 month's time went from a resident population of 12 persons to over 2,000. As our story opens, two men are riding one horse on a trail to the north of Silver Gulch.
1: This ain't comfortable riding, Roscoe. I swear I don't know why you couldn't bring your horse along, too.
2: Cut out the grumbling, Hanson. I told you why. Joe Dibbins got a big load of lumber coming through this afternoon from the cuttings on Kaneya Mountain, and you and me's taking over that lumber.
1: Yeah, but even
2: so... One of us has got to drive the load back, and it wouldn't look right if we had an extra saddle horse along.
1: Thought you didn't care nothing about what people think.
2: I don't. There's such a thing as being careful when you go out on a job, no matter if there ain't any law around for miles.
1: Huh? There's a marshal in Silver Gulch.
2: Don't make me laugh, Hanson. Sure there's a marshal, without a jail and without even one bit of legal backing.

0: He ain't gonna get far. There. Huh? Top of this rise is as good a place as any to stop that driver.
1: Oh, oh boy. Oh.
0: Yeah, here comes the load. That's gonna be worth real money, Hanson, that load of lumber. Worth its weight in gold and then some. Now keep quiet and get down behind these rocks.
2: You're gonna give it to that driver?
0: That's just what I'm gonna do. I'm taking no chances of his talking. Hand me that rifle.
2: Here it is. Make it good now.
0: Keep quiet.
2: Nice shooting, Roscoe.
3: There, whoa! Oh! Oh!
0: Ah! Yeah, we'll get rid of this driver, Hanson. And I'll drive this load of lumber to Silver Gulch. Nice, easy way to make money, huh?
3: Yeah.

0: Francisco.
1: Sí.
0: Boomtown. Boomtown. You say Silver Gulch Boomtown, no?
1: Sí. According to our friend, the carpenter, Joe Dibben, whom we saw in Adobe City 2 weeks ago, Silver Gulch is having a tremendous boom.
0: So now we ride to Silver Gulch to see the town go boom.
1: No, no, Chico.
0: No, no.
1: We are riding there to see how Senor Joe is making out with his building business.
0: Oh,
1: sí. Hey, speaking of building, Pancho, here comes a big load of lumber. That may be for Senor Joe.
0: Sí.
1: Let us stop and talk to the driver.
0: Oh,
1: diablo.
0: Oh, lojona.
1: Buenos dias, senor.
0: Buenos dias, senor.
1: Will you stop your horses for a moment?
0: Oh! What do you want?
1: Merely to ask if that load of lumber is for Senor Joe Dibben.
0: Maybe, maybe not. In case you're thinking of coming to Silver Gulch, Cisco, you better not. It's a tough town and it's getting tougher. Get up! Nobody knows you, Cisco.
1: Sí. I recognize him as a bandito by the name of Roscoe Tate.
0: Roscoe Tate.
1: He hung around Santa Fe for a long time. Till the town got too hot for him. I would like to know if that Roscoe Tate hombre has reformed and is hauling lumber as a business, or if he is still up to his old tricks of cheating and swindling people.
0: Well, we find out in Silver Gulch, maybe.
1: Eh, no doubt we will. But before we ride to town, I would like to see where they have made the silver strikes. Let us ride to the south, Chico. Up there, come on.
0: Oh, look, go now.

0: thunder is that Jim Lacey? He'd oughta been in with that lumber an hour ago. If he can't deliver it faster than this, I'm gonna do business with somebody else who can.
1: Theodore.
0: Huh? Oh, howdy, Marshal.
1: Howdy, Joe, howdy. What you pacing up and down here for?
0: 'Cause I want my lumber. Here, I got so blasted many orders for houses and stores and such, I don't know which side is up, and no lumber.
1: Well, kind of a losing situation, that
0: it
1: is.
0: It sure is.
1: And I thought I'd drop around and see how long it'll be before you can get a jail built for me.
0: Oh, I don't know, Marshal. I can't make no promises. I'll get it done as soon as I can. That's about all I can tell you.
1: A month, 2 months, 6 months?
0: No, be nearer a year with all the orders I got.
1: I don't know what sense there is in my being Marshal of this town. Ain't got any jail to put people in. I have to keep in a big tent, and they escape regularly.
0: Yeah, I know, Marshal.
1: Besides that, I can't prosecute when I do arrest them. Ain't got a bit of legal backing.
0: This here strip of land ain't even in United States territory, since the surveyors just plumb overlooked it, that's why.
1: No, it ain't in the records, Joe. So no judge can legally try a prisoner here, and everybody knows it.
0: Well, do the best you can, Marshal.
1: I am. But I sure would like to have you get that jail built. Already I've had 3 tents cut to pieces with knives. Well, I'll be getting along. I'm going to look over some ranch property out of town this afternoon. See you later, Joe.
0: Yeah.
1: Get in, Theodore. Get
0: in. Here's that lumber. By thunder, it's just about time, too. Hey, what in the blazes? Hey, you, Roscoe Tate!
2: Oh,
0: where's Jim Lacey?
2: I don't know. We ain't seen him.
0: Well, those are his horses you're driving, and that's his lumber hitch, too.
2: Don't know a thing about it, Tippin. But say, how'd you like to buy this here load of lumber?
0: Well, how'd I like to buy it? I already have bought it.

0: ordered. I always pay Jim Lacey cash money in advance.
1: We better be going, Roscoe. Hannaford will be glad to get this lumber.
2: Yep.
0: Yep. Oh, now, wait a minute. Hey, wait a minute. Oh,
3: get away from them horses.
0: That tar is my lumber. You can't do this.
3: We'll show you what we can do. Come on, Hanson.
0: Hey, that there is my lumber.
3: Oh, no, it ain't.
0: Let's go. Hey, we got to quit it. Now, come out, you
3: give it to him, Hanson. Slug him.
0: Hey, whoo.
3: We'll fix you once and for all.
0: There.
3: Maybe that'll give him an idea who's running things in this town. Now let's take this load of lumber down the street to Hanson.

0: post office. And there's a big sign on that tent, post office.
1: Yeah, and there's the place right next to it.
0: Right on the banks of the creek, too. See, that is the place. Mm. Oh, there.
1: Oh, look, oh, look, oh. Can't you not see Senor George, Cisco?
0: Well, neither do I at the moment, but... Oh, there he is, down by the creek.
1: Uh-huh.
0: Let's walk down there, Chico.
1: Yeah, we walk down there. Hey, Senor George, wash his face.
0: It's to me more as if he's bathing his face. See, Pancho. Look, Senor Joe has been hurt. Senor Joe.
1: What's the matter, Senor Joe?
2: Oh, well, Cisco, Pancho.
1: That horse.
2: I'll be right with you. Couple of sidewinders jumped me, beat me up.
0: Ooh, what was their reason, Senor Joe?
2: Oh, they stole a load of my lumber, that's what. And when I put up a kick, they come after me, both of them. A couple of hombres named Roscoe Tate and Hanson Jenks.
0: I know that Tate hombre.
1: Cisco thinks something wrong with that hombre, Senor Joe.
2: He's just a blasted crook. I'd sure like to know what they did to Jim Lazy.
0: Perhaps we can find out, Senor Joe. Where did those hombres go with your lumber?
2: Down the street, I reckon. I was out cold when they left. There. My face feels better now.
0: Let us go, Pancho.
2: I'm going with you.
0: As you wish, Senor Joe. But if it comes to a matter of fighting, you had better stay out of it. Let Pancho and me attend.

0: Well, you was gone long enough, Hanson. Did you find Hannaford?
1: Nah, I called at his tent, and his wife said he'd gone out to mine. Said he'd be back in about an hour.
0: Well, let's not wait for him here. Let's go on over to the cafe.
1: All right. Hey, what about this lumber? Think somebody might try to take it?
0: Not unless they want to get filled full of lead.
1: What about Cisco Kid? He had kind of a funny look in his eye when he talked to you outside of town.
0: Come to think of it, he did ask if this was Joe Tibbins' lumber. That might mean he's a friend of Tibbins.
1: Just what I was thinking.
0: Yeah. Tell you what you do, Hanson. You go round up a bunch of the boys. Tell them to come to the cafe.
1: All right.
0: Then if that Cisco Kid should come along and try to start something, we'd be ready for him. And we could give him the same kind of treatment that Jim Lacey got.
2: That's the first portion of The Cisco Kid from February 8, 1955, starring Jack Mather and Harry Lang in The Law in Silver Gulch. We'll get back to it and more of Hollywood 360 after this.

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1: And new legislation introduced in Congress to dramatically raise the federal minimum wage to $25 an hour. Three Illinois congressmen are behind the Living Wage for All Act.
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0: 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All right, we're listening to The Cisco Kid. It stars Jack Mather. He was born in Illinois in 1907. He was a radio and TV actor best known for playing the Cisco Kid on radio. But guess what, Lisa? He was also the original voice of Woody Woodpecker's nemesis, Wally Walrus. Remember that? Remember those cartoons?
1: Yes,
0: with Woody Woodpecker?
1: Of course.
0: He appeared in hundreds of radio shows, including Blondie, Lux Radio Theater, Jack Benny, Fibber McGee and Molly. He appeared in the films The Bravados, 1958, and Some Like It Hot with Marilyn Monroe, 1959. He portrayed the Cisco Kid on radio from 1946 until 1956. So he was, he was a busy guy. The Cisco.
1: Cisco.
0: Yes. It was the Cisco Kid.
1: Mm-hmm.
0: All right, we're listening to the Cisco Kid in The Law in Silver Gulch from February 8th, 1955. Here's the conclusion.

0: sure do wish you could help to bring some law and order to Silver Gulch, Cisco. It sure does need it bad.
1: Any town needs law and order, Senor Joe. Poncho and I will do what we can for you.
0: This hombre Roscoe Tate and his gang kind of got the people scared. Hey, there's my lumber just down the street from the cafe. Come on, Cisco.
2: Say, you're in a big hurry to get that lumber, Cisco.
1: Of course he is. I would be myself if it were mine.
2: Ain't nobody around the lumber. Lumber just leave it there and go away, huh?
1: I do not think they are far away, Poncho. Oh, they are.
2: Yes,
1: I thought. Look over at the cafe, Poncho.
2: Hombres in the cafe window, Cisco. Stand out in front, too. Ooh, tough hombres.
1: We are going to have trouble before we get this job over with. That is certain.
0: I'll drive the horses up to my place, Cisco.
1: If I were you, I would wait, Senor Joe.
0: Huh?
1: Let me go over to the cafe first and talk to that bandito, Roscoe Tate.
0: No, sir, I ain't waiting for nothing, Cisco. I'm going to take my lumber right now. Come on back.
2: Look, back. Cisco. Look. Hombres come out of the cafe.
0: Whoa.
3: Hey, Chippin, where do you think you're going with that lumber?
0: None of your blasted business, Tate. It's my lumber, and I'm taking it where I want to. Get out.
1: Be careful what you do, hombre. You'll be very wise not to start anything.
3: You'll be wise to keep out of this, Cisco, unless you want to get a bullet through you. We gonna let him get away with that lumber, boys?
4: Oh.
3: Hey, you, Chippin, stop them horses.
0: I'll do nothing of the kind.
3: All right, then, open up on him, boys.
0: Yeah.
1: Do not draw those guns.
2: Look out, Cisco, they're shooting us too, no?
3: Get the Cisco kid, too.
1: Come here. This is not to my liking. But we must draw that fire, Poncho, or Senor Joe will not have a

0: to the Cisco Kid in our gripping story, The Law in Silver Gulch. Because in the early days of the West, United States surveyors completely overlooked the Silver Gulch country, the marshal of that town has no legal authority. The desperado Roscoe Tate takes full advantage of that fact when he openly steals a load of lumber belonging to Joe Dibben. And when Joe, backed by the Cisco Kid and Poncho, attempts to get his lumber back, Roscoe orders his bandits to open fire. Now!
1: Hey, Santo Cisco, those bandidos shoot down Senor Joe off that lumber wagon.
2: Hey, they will unless we can draw their fire to ourselves, Poncho.
1: To ourselves?
2: Long enough so Senor Joe can drive his lumber away. Down, Poncho, behind the shed. Now, let us fire at the bandidos, Chico. Ah, bueno, Poncho. Let me see if I can pick off the sombrero of that Roscoe Tate hombre.
1: Bueno, Cisco. Old sombrero, fly.

0: hat off his head.
1: Hey, boys, behind that shed, open up on that blaster.
0: Now the bandidos fire us, Cisco.
2: Si, and some of those bullets are coming far too close for comfort.
0: Senor Joe, get the wagon turning on down the street now.
2: Now the bandidos are firing at Senor Joe again. Madre mia, his head.
0: But did not fall out from the lumber wagon, Cisco. He just fallen forward.
2: There go the horses. Starting to bolt. They are frightened.
0: Sado, they run down the green.
2: Si, and there's a bluff at the other end of the street, Pancho. If the horses run over the edge of that bluff, Senor Joe will be killed.
0: Maybe he already dead.
2: That may be, Chico. But I will not believe it until I know for sure.
3: Diablo!
0: Logo! Logo!
2: Is it Diablo? We will have to run the gauntlet of their bullets, Pancho.
0: Then we run them.
2: Very well. Up, Diablo.

0: Hey, Roscoe.
1: Yeah, what's the matter, Hanson?
0: Look, up along the street. That Cisco Kid and his partner's riding this way at full gallop.
1: By thunder, so they are. Get them, boys, get them!
2: Yeah, come on, get them!
0: They're riding like blue blazers, lying flat on their horses, too.
1: We ain't going to be able to gun them down this way. Come on, boys, out the street.
0: Yeah, come on.
1: We can get them from here. Now!
0: I ain't so sure.
3: Up, gallop! Ha! Into them! Up, gallop!
4: Bueno!
5: Ah, Pancho, have the bullwhip!
3: Pump your heart!
5: Go, Loco, go!
1: You all right, Hanson?
0: Yeah, I guess so.
1: Hey.
0: A couple of the boys got knocked galley west, though.
1: Never mind them. We gotta get that Cisco Kid, and we're gonna get him. Come on, boys, let's...

0: We not reach that lumber wagon in time, Cisco?
1: We must reach it, Pancho. Santos, those horses are running right for the edge of that bluff.
0: Senor Joe, not pull out the lumber wagons yet.
1: Somehow he became wedged in the driver's seat. But if that load of lumber goes over the edge... I'm getting...
0: Go! We gain on them, Cisco.
1: Si, Pancho. The only way we can save Senor Joe is to tow those horses from the edge of the bluff.
0: But that dangerous, Cisco. Have to ride between the runaway horses and the edge of the bluff.
1: Yeah, that is the only way.
0: Look out, Cisco. Horses crouching over the edge.
1: Not if I can help it, they will not, Pancho. Back.
0: It's close to the edge.
1: Into them, Diablo! Hepta!
0: That do it, Cisco!
1: Hey, now if I can jump to the back of one of those horses. Come on, Diablo. Bueno. Steady, Diablo.
0: Now you got him, Cisco!
1: That's going to be easy to bring them to a stop, though, Pancho. These horses have hard mouths.
0: Look out, Cisco! Load of lumber loose! Load of lumber spill over any minute!
1: Nothing I can do about that, amigo.
0: A load of lumber spill over. Spill!
2: Santo! All of it spill out. The
1: main thing is, Senor Joe did not fall out.
0: They stop now, for you, Cisco. Very well done, Cisco.
1: Now we will take a look at Senor Joe.
0: Pancho, stand by the heads of these horses. Just make sure they're not bolt some more.
1: Senor Joe was wounded by one of those bullets, Pancho. He's unconscious, but I'm certain the wound is not serious.
0: Look, Cisco! Marido's come!
1: Hey, you hombres! Stop right where you are!
0: Hey, we better get ready for more trouble, Cisco. Those bandidos look bad.
1: I'm ready for them, Pancho. I'm also just about ready to make a little trouble for myself.
3: Hey, Roscoe, look at that lumber scattered all over the place.
4: Well, what do you know? Somebody's gonna have to pick that up.
3: Cisco will be glad to pick it up for you, Roscoe.
4: Sure he will. Hey, Cisco, as soon as you got all that lumber picked up, drive it around to my place and hustle up about it, see?
0: They think that's funny, huh, Cisco?
1: They will not think it so funny an hour from now. Pancho.
0: Si, Cisco.
1: We will take Senor Joe to the doctor.
0: Uh-huh.
1: Then we are going after that bandido, Roscoe.

0: Oh, mad, Hanson.
1: Yeah, plenty mad.
0: Yeah, I could tell that from the look on his face. I sure enjoyed that.
1: Yeah, well, what do you think he'll do?
0: What do you mean, do?
1: Don't you think he'll try to get even for us shooting Joe Dippin?
0: Nah, how's he gonna get even? Just him and his partner, and there's a lot of us. If he's as smart as they say he is, he'll keep away from us.
1: Maybe. But from what I heard about the Cisco Kid, he ain't scared of any odds.
0: He'll stay away. Hey, you piano player, strike up some music.
1: What about that load of lumber, Roscoe? You ain't just gonna let Cisco have it, are you?
0: No. Later on, soon as it gets dark, we'll go after it. Didn't that lumber look pretty, though? Strung all along the edge of that bluff? It'll take him a powerful long time to get it picked up.
1: Just the same, I'll be glad when Cisco gets out of this town and... Hey, Roscoe.
0: Yeah?
1: Look over towards the door.
0: Hey, it's a Cisco Kid and his partner.
1: And the marshal.
2: Well, Señor Marshal, here are your banditos. I do not think any of them will try to draw.
3: I answer that thing so neither.
2: Or perhaps I am wrong. Perhaps someone will try to draw.
0: You're right, Cisco. And that someone is me.
4: Watch him, Cisco.
0: Oh!
5: Sure is mighty good shooting, Cisco, popping that gun out of his hand.
2: Does anyone else want to draw?
3: Not all speak at once, banditos.
2: Very well. Senor Marshal, you may take over.
5: Well, now, hold on, Cisco. You made a mighty good start here. I'd like to see how you keep on operating. Go ahead.
2: Very well. All of you, get your hands up. Reach for the ceiling. Now, turn around. Turn your backs to us. Senor Marshal, Pancho, you better take their guns.
3: We take them, Cisco.
5: I swear I don't know what I'm going to do with these hombres, though. Ain't much use trying to keep them prisoners in a tent.
0: Then you just better not arrest us, Marshal.
2: Quieto, Tate. You are going to be arrested. Make no mistake about that. This cafe is one of the few buildings in your town, Señor Marshal. It also has a cellar for storage of goods, has it not?
5: Well, yeah, sure, but it ain't the jail.
2: I think you will have no trouble getting the owner of this cafe to let you have the cellar for a temporary jail. Well, how about it, Señor Cafe owner?
6: Sure, Cisco.
0: Hey, wait a minute. There's nothing legal in this town. You can't arrest us.
5: That's just the point. I don't know if...
2: Momento, Señor Marshal. You, Tate, listen to me. When you stole Señor Joe's lumber, you shot and killed the driver.
0: That's a lie.
5: Oh, no, it ain't, Roscoe. I come across the body where you tried to bury it.
2: See, murder is a crime no honest people will stand for, regardless of organized law. You and your banditos are going to be locked up here in town for the time being, Tate. Then I will take you to Adobe City to jail.
0: You're coyotes, Cisco. I have a great mind to...
2: Do what, hombre?
0: To beat your head off.
2: You may have your chance. Well, come on.
0: You bet I'll... Come on.
3: Cisco, not bad with that bandito long.
2: No longer than I can help, Pancho. Right now, I just want to convince this buzzard that he and his banditos must pick up all that lumber and load it back on the wagon for Señor Joe.
3: That do it.
2: All right, get up on your feet, Tate. Going to pick up all that lumber?
0: Hi.
2: Quick.
0: Easy, Cisco. We'll pick it up.
2: Load it back on the wagon?
0: Yeah, we'll load it, too.
2: I thought you might be willing to. Let us get that job attended to, Señor Marshal. Then Pancho and I will help you lock these sign winders up if you want us to.
5: Kind of reckon I do want you to, Cisco. Yes, sir. I also reckon something else.
3: Yeah, what that, Señor Marshal? What that, huh?
5: I reckon the law has come to Silver Gulch, as you might say, with a good loud bang.

0: Francisco.
1: Sí, Pancho.
0: Those bandidos all go to the jail, no?
1: Sí, amigo. They all went to jail.
0: Over in Adobe City.
1: Sí. The United States Marshal agreed to honor the wish of the people of Silver Gulch as they expressed that wish in the trial of the bandidos.
0: They expressed that wish, all right, Cisco. They want to hang the bandidos right there.
1: Well, they did get a little bit excited, but Senor Joe calmed them down.
0: Senor Joe, a good hombre, Cisco. Pancho glad he get over the wound.
1: Oh, Senor Joe is a fine man, Chico. He is working hard to get that Silver Gulch territory recognized as part of Adobe County. Until it can be a county of its own, perhaps.
0: Man, Pancho hope he got the luck. But that Silver Gulch place, that way out the end of nowhere.
1: Well, that is just about right,

0: Pancho.
1: You know, Silver Gulch reminds Pancho's hometown.
0: Silver Gulch reminds you of your hometown, Chico?
1: My hometown, Chico.
0: Well, in what way?
1: Well, because it's so far away from everything.
0: Oh, I did not know your hometown was far away from everything.
1: Oh, see, si, Chico, very far away.
0: Well, it is on the railroad.
1: See, on the railroad. And they build a depot in Pancho's town.
0: Oh, see, a depot, huh?
1: Uh-huh. And they call that depot Fish Hook.
0: They call the depot Fish Hook?
1: Fish Hook.
0: Well, I do not understand why they would call the depot Fish Hook.
1: Oh, that easy, Cisco.
0: Well, then tell me, why do they call the depot Fish Hook?
1: Because the depot at the end of the line.
2: Oh, Pancho!
1: Oh, Cisco!

0: And that's the Cisco Kid with The Law in Silver Gulch, starring Jack Mather and Harry Lang. And that was program 369 in the series from February 8th, 1955. Hope you enjoyed that. Time for Sarah Knight Adamson and her backstage pass.
1: Hi, Carl, and hello to all of our listeners out there. I'm Sarah Knight Adamson, your national film and TV critic for Hollywood 360 Radio Network. I'm going to review two films, one for kids and one for adults. The Super Mario Galaxy is an animated movie that is filling theaters. Oh, and it's lots of fun for kids. The Nintendo Mario video game franchise is the basis for the film. It's also the sequel to the Super Mario Brothers movie. Oh, and that came out in 2023.
2: There's a huge universe out there. Wow. With a lot of galaxies.
3: I demand that you release my father.
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1: Documentary movie Lauren, rated 14 years and older, is based on Lauren Michaels, who is the producer, director, and creator of the long-standing TV show Saturday Night Live. Lauren is also directed by one of my favorite documentary filmmakers, Morgan Neville. He won an Academy Award this year for Best Documentary. You'll see an up-close and personal look at the making of SNL. Lauren is also playing in theaters.
2: He has this man behind the curtain, mystique about him. I don't know Lauren the way Alec Baldwin knows Lauren. I've never stood in the ocean with Lauren.
6: He's gonna have notes that are impossible to understand.
7: Lauren is the ultimate show business survivor. He's still here and 100 executives are not.
1: Again, this is Sarah Knight Adamson, Hollywood 360's national film and TV critic. 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
0: In our next hour, it's a 1946 detective episode of The Man from Homicide, starring Dan Dierye. But first, Lisa Wolfe Dillon is our lyricist for Learning the Lyrics. Lisa will read popular song lyrics. I'll try to guess the name of the songs while you play along at home. Right, Lisa?
4: That's right, Carl.
0: See you soon.

0: Hey, Wisconsin, WTMJ's Steve Scavitti here for Badger Fence. You know what? 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We've all been in that position, right? It looks a little shaky. Maybe it's leaning. 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
2: From ABC News, I'm Dave Packer. An urgent response to the Hantavirus outbreak on a cruise ship as that ship prepares to moor in the Canary Islands this weekend, with evacuations taking place in a cordoned off area. Dr. Angela Hewitt, the medical director for the University of Nebraska Medical Center's biocontainment unit.
3: All of these passengers will be monitored for symptoms. They're all well at this time and will be coming to us for monitoring.

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10: Hello, everyone. I'm Carl Amari, and this is Hollywood 360, the radio show that presents all things entertainment, including trivia contests and games, movie reviews, celebrity interviews, showbiz news, and classic radio shows. My co-host is the tantalizing Lisa Wolf. In this hour, Dan Duryea stars as Lieutenant Lou Dana, the man from Homicide from 1951. But first, Lisa Wolf Dillon is our lyricist for Learning the Lyrics. Lisa will read popular song lyrics. I'll try to guess the name of the songs while you play along at home. Right, Lisa?
4: You've got it, Carl. We are on the letter E.
10: E.
4: E. E for...
10: Yeah, E for eccentric.
4: Eccentric is good. Mike, what do you think?
11: You know, I don't remember how any of these songs sound like, so
4: really?
11: I'm going to say Carl gets none of them.
10: None.
4: Interesting. Okay, well...
11: I don't know if that's going to be true, but...
4: Right. Mike, you definitely know the middle song.
10: I don't think you've ever said I'm not going to get any of them. This is a first
4: time.
10: Okay,
4: I think you're going to recognize all of them as soon as we get to them.
11: I know all of these because I heard them earlier this week.
4: Right, but they're just not
11: I just don't remember
4: right
11: what
4: now.
11: They sound like right now.
4: Well, so, Carl,
10: yeah.
4: Before we start.
10: You can call me King if you want.
4: I could.
10: Yeah.
4: But I won't.
10: All right.
4: So let me get a score now before we start these songs.
10: All right,
4: You're
10: 9-15.
4: Okay, so I'm doing really
10: you
4: well.
10: You called me King once.
4: Well.
10: And even though you didn't mean it,
4: it
10: got you into the 900s.
4: A little sarcastic.
10: It got you into the 900s.
4: All right, fair enough.
10: Because I don't care if you...
4: You don't care if the sarcasm.
10: No, I don't.
4: All right, well, I really like all three of these songs.
10: Okay.
4: So if you feel the same way, we'll hope it goes up.
10: You might have a really good score.
4: Let's see how it goes.
10: Especially if you throw a...
4: I'm not saying you're going to get all of these.
10: You're the king in there if you throw that in there.
4: I think you're only going to get one, the middle one.
10: Oh, boy.
4: The second one. But let's see. I still think you know and like all these songs.
10: Okay.
4: Okay.
10: Let's try it.
4: I was tired of my lady. We'd been together too long. Like a
10: I said that.
4: There you go.
10: I said that
4: and
10: a few times.
4: And that is Carl's mantra.
10: A few times in my life.
4: Like a worn out recording.
10: Man.
4: Of a favorite song.
10: Huh.
4: So while she lay there sleeping, I read the paper.
10: Boy, this is like my
4: life
10: story.
4: Right?
10: My life story.
4: You're not going to read the paper in bed. And in the personal columns.
10: Well, it's because I can't read.
4: I know. This was the letter I read. If you like pina coladas.
10: If you like pina colada.
4: Getting caught in the rain.
10: Getting caught in the rain.
4: If you're not into yoga.
10: If you're not into yoga.
4: If you have half a brain.
10: Have half a brain.
4: If you like making love at midnight.
10: Make love at midnight.
4: In the dunes on the Cape.
10: The dunes on the Cape.
4: Then I'm the love that you've looked for. Write to me and...
10: Escape?
4: Yes.
10: Is that it?
4: Yes.
10: Are you kidding me?
4: No.
12: I was tired of my
10: too long.
4: You know this song, right?
12: Like a worn out recording.
10: Who sings it?
4: This is Rupert Holmes.
10: Oh.
12: So while she lay there sleeping,
4: I think it's cool.
10: I read the paper in bed. And in the personal columns, there was this letter I read. If you like pina coladas.
4: Do you like it?
10: And get

0: Wow.
1: It's a great,
0: right? Got it.
1: You did.
0: Woo.
1: I like this.
0: Yeah,
1: I don't think I've ever played this song
0: show,
1: and I went for it.
0: And you know what?
1: So
0: I do like pina coladas. Did you know that?
1: And getting caught in the rain?
0: Not so much that.
1: Okay.
0: But, like, when I go out, and if I have a taste for, like, alcohol, which is very rare, I'll order a pina colada.
1: It's a festive social type drink.
0: Yeah.
1: Good. Mm-hmm. All right. Well, this next one is the one I think you will get.
0: So, Mike,
1: for sure.
0: I

0: proved you wrong there, buddy. I got one right.
1: Yes, you did. Yes, you did.
2: All right. Ooh, I need your love, babe.
0: Ooh, guess, I need your love, babe.
2: Yep. Guess you know it's true. Hope you need my love, babe, just like I need you.
0: Mm-hmm.
2: Hold me, love me.
0: Hold me, love me.
2: Hold me, love me.
0: Is this the Beatles?
2: I ain't got nothing but love, babe. And the next line.
0: I ain't got nothing but love, babe.
2: And then that's the title right there. Oh, come on. You know this.
0: I ain't got nothing but love, babe.
2: Listen, hold me.
0: Every day. Every day?
2: No. Hold me, love me. Hold me.
0: Hold me. Love me.
2: I ain't got nothing but love.
0: 8 days a week.
2: There it is.
0: 8 days a week.
2: Had to lock you into that one.

0: close
1: yeah, I'm
0: up.
1: Two for two, Mikey.
0: I think you might get the last one,
1: whoa,
0: too. Oh, do you like this song?
1: Yeah.
0: Okay, two so far that you like.
1: Man.
0: This is a really good song, too.
1: Right?
0: Okay? And mm-hmm. I don't think we've played it much on
1: if
0: here.
1: If I get this right, will you call me the king?
0: Oh,
1: because that'd
0: can't.
1: Be three, of, and three in a row.
0: It I mean. Would be, but I just can't okay. do that for
1: all
0: you.
1: All right. Okay.
0: Yeah.
1: Go ahead.
0: Okay. Okay.
1: Mm-hmm.
0: Close your eyes. Give me your hand,
1: close
0: darling.
1: Close your eyes. Give me
0: do
1: your
0: you hand. Feel my heart beating? Do you understand? Do you feel the same? Am I only dreaming? Is this burning?
1: Mm.
0: I believe it's meant to be, darling. I watch you when you are sleeping. You belong with me. Do you feel the same? Am I only dreaming? Or is this burning?
1: I'm chirp, chirp, chirping over
0: really?
1: Here. Can't you help me
0: song?
1: Out a little?
0: Say my name. Sun shines through the rain. A whole life.
1: Mm.
0: So lonely. Mm. And then come ease the pain. Listen, I don't want to lose this feeling. Mm. Oh.
1: Mm.
0: Don't know it?
1: No.
0: It's a great song.
1: I don't
0: okay,
1: know
0: it. Let's listen.
1: Okay. That's soupy. I knew it was going to be a soupy song. Mike, this is, you can't get any soupier
0: why
1: than
0: you just
1: this.
0: Just listen to it for a second.
1: It's like,
0: and that'd this, be so critical.
1: You can't be soupier than this.
0: That's incorrect.
1: Oh my
0: I could,
1: goodness.
0: I could play, oh, there's so many.
2: Did you give the title yet? Do you
0: no.
2: know the title?
1: I don't even know it. I don't even care to know it. It's too soupy.
0: Just
1: I don't
0: for
1: even,
0: that,
1: I don't
0: I'm not going to say the title.
1: No, the listeners want to know.
0: It's the Bangles, and it's called Eternal Flame.
1: Never even heard of
0: come
1: it.
0: Come on.
1: Never heard of it. I don't know it. I never heard of it.
0: You don't know this song from the Bangles?
1: I've never. I honestly don't think I've ever heard this song.
0: I can't call
2: you've
0: you
2: heard this song.
1: And it's very soupy and soupy.
0: You know what? You're just narrow.
1: You know what? In fact, I'm going to dub this Campbell Soup. It's so soupy.
2: So I'm curious to know how many points got lost.
1: Oh,
2: there.
1: She
0: well, wait,
1: lost 30.
0: Wait a second. But I got two great songs. You only don't like one song.
1: Did you hear what I said? I'm going to call it Campbell Soup.
0: I heard you. I just didn't laugh.
1: I don't know if you heard me or not.
0: Oh, I did. I just let it go.
1: I want to make sure you heard me.
0: Oh, I heard you. I listen when you talk.
1: I mean, like...
2: What?
1: Like, really?
2: What?
0: You are from a different world.
1: We both said world at the same time.
0: World.
1: This is scary.
0: It is scary.
1: It's scary that we said the same word.
0: I know.
1: I don't
0: know. Because it's truth.
1: Oh, my God.
0: All right. Well, you
1: dumb
0: still
1: song.
0: Enjoyed... It's actually a cool song.
1: Okay. Well...
0: All right.
1: You're still in the 900s, just barely.
0: I think so. All right.
1: 904.
0: Fair deal.
1: 904. All right, more of Hollywood 360. We're going to tune in to the man from Homicide. Stick around.
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1: 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All right. Are you ready for the man from Homicide, Lisa?
2: Yes.
1: We haven't played too many of these. Good series, good detective series. Charles McGraw starred as Lieutenant Lou Dana of the Homicide Division. But by the second episode, McGraw was replaced by film actor Dan Duryea. So he played one episode, and then Dan Duryea came in. He was great. It ran one season in 1950 as a summer replacement for Inner Sanctum on ABC. Lieutenant Dana was a man with a reputation for playing rough and often apprehending killers single-handedly and at great personal peril. He would usually get hit over the head a couple of times, you know. It was produced and directed by Helen Mack of Let's Pretend fame and Dwight Houser. Casts included Joan Banks, Larry Dobkin, Lamont Johnson, Arthur Q. Bryan. Writers included Louis Vittes and Dick Powell, but not the same Dick Powell that played Richard Diamond. This is the man from Homicide called Old Man Kelso. Old Man Kelso from July 16th, 1951. Dan Duryea starring now in The Man from Homicide.
3: The Man from Homicide. According to Webster's Dictionary, homicide is the killing of one human being by another. According to Lieutenant Lou Dana,
4: it's the beginning of a dirty, dangerous job that doesn't end until the killer is found. I don't like killers.

Every week at this time, the American Broadcasting Company brings you transcribed the star of stage and screen, Dan Duryea, as Lieutenant Lou Dana.

0: Most men spend their lives building walls around themselves. Money, social position, land. And the man with many walls may seem to be different from the man who sells pencils on the corner. But sudden death knows no walls. And when they look into its face, all men are pretty much alike. I know. What's up, Inspector?
1: Something hot, Lou. Just took a call from old man Kelso. He's scared. Scared to death, Lou.
0: What's he got to be scared of? Falling off his money?
1: Claims someone is threatening to kill him.
0: Stick a gum, Inspector?
1: Huh? Oh, no. He asked for you, Lou. Right away.
0: Yeah.
1: Well, you better get on it, Lou.
0: Inspector, what happens if we get a call from a fruit peddler who thinks someone is trying to kill him?
1: Oh, I know, Lou. I know.
0: We ignore it 9 chances out of 10. Why is this so different?
1: He sounded really scared, Lou, for one reason. And, well, you know the other.
0: $9 million. And I bet he can't sleep nights thinking how to make it 10.
1: Better get out there, Lou.
0: Sure. I'll go out and hold Kelso's hand, and maybe some of what he's got will rub off on me. The Kelso butler and I exchanged chill greetings before he consented to guide me to Mr. Kelso's room, the 50-cent tour through a mausoleum. He announced me, left, and I was face to face with $9 million.
2: Come in, Lieutenant Dana, come in. Sit down. Thank you for coming so promptly, Dana. I

0: won't forget it. I still have one or two friends left, you know. I won't forget it.
1: Somebody's been threatening you, Mr. Kelso?
0: Yes, he's been threatening me. Tell me a better word for it, Dana. Tell me a better word for it when a man announces openly, brazenly, over a period of weeks, that he intends to kill me.
1: All right, Mr. Kelso. What's his name?
0: There will be no publicity concerning this, Dana.
1: Not unless he carries out his threat.
0: What? Oh, yes. Well, his name is Farley, Dana. Stephen Farley. The name should be familiar to you.
1: Vaguely. Small-time hood, I think. I haven't heard anything of him in a couple of years.
0: Small wonder. I've been supporting him lavishly.
1: Any particular reason?
0: Farley has a sister, Vivian, formerly a singer.
1: Oh, I remember now. And Vivian is...
0: Mrs. Kelso. We were married quietly 2 years ago.
1: Lucky you. I remember.
0: It's because of Vivian that I haven't gone to the police before now. But, he means it, Dana. He means to kill me.
1: All right, if he made threats, we'll pull him in.
0: I'm afraid it's not quite that easy. He has not openly promised murder in front of witnesses. He's too clever for that.
1: What has he done?
0: To me, he has implied repeatedly that I must be suffering, that death will be such a happy relief, that while Vivian and he will hate to see me go, they're willing to face it for my sake. He goes on like that repeatedly.
1: Mr. Kelso, I'm from the homicide squad. If you got a nasty brother-in-law, I'm sorry for you. But sympathy is about all I can give you.
0: Lieutenant Dana, no, wait. What do you call this, if not overt evidence of intent to murder? 2 days ago, Farley took an option on an expensive home with the down payment to be made in 2 weeks when he says he expects to come into a great sum of money. 2 weeks!
1: Anything else?
0: No, certainly. He took an option on a yacht in the same manner, ordered expensive clothes. Even consulted a mortician about funeral arrangements. I ask you, Dana, for the taxes I pay. I'm not entitled to protection from a thing like this. Am I to be murdered in my own bed with no one turning a hand to save me? What's this country coming to?
1: I'll look into it, Mr. Kelso. Where's Stephen Farley living?
0: Gramercy Apartments on South Garden. I've maintained a residence for him, supported him, given him a car, and now...
1: I'll look into it. Your wife around, Mr. Kelso?
0: I believe Vivian is in the pool, right?
1: I'll find it.
0: What have I worked for all my life? What security have I obtained? What...
1: Mr. Kelso, tell me. What's it like to have $9 million?
0: It's not what you'd expect, Tina. It's not what you'd expect at all.
1: Mr. Kelso was shivering in the warmth of the day as I left him. And on guard outside his door was an empty suit of armor with a spear. A multimillionaire defended only by a tin soldier. I found the pool, and arching off the board in a front jackknife was Vivian. I wanted her to come up and out of the water fast so I could see if it was true.
2: Hi.
1: It was.
2: Oh, water's wonderful today. You want to join us?
1: Almost any other time, Mrs. Kelso. Lieutenant Lou Dana, homicide squad.
2: Oh, you're looking for my husband, Lieutenant Dana?
1: I've seen him.
2: Didn't believe him, I hope. Oh, this is Gordon Elliott, my husband's business manager.
3: Oh, how are you, Dana? Excuse my wet hand.
1: Sure. Just don't drip on my suit.
3: Dana, believe me, I'm sorry you had this trip out here for nothing. I tried to stop Mr. Kelso from phoning the police.
1: It's all right. I don't mind.
2: Gordon was just going to dress and go into town unless you want him for anything, Lieutenant.
1: I guess you can take care of everything, Mrs. Kelso. So long, Elliot.
3: Bye, Dana. See you at dinner, Vivian. Huh?
2: Right, Gordon. Gordon's got a wonderful tan, hasn't he?
1: He must go over the books under a sun lamp.
2: The bitter Lieutenant Dana. I've heard of you.
1: What about your husband, Mrs. Kelso? And your brother?
2: Sit down, Lieutenant. Oh, no, that one's wet over here. I'll stretch out if you don't mind.
1: I'd be silly if I did mind.
2: Thank you. You didn't take my husband seriously, did you, Lieutenant?
1: Well, he seemed pretty serious about it.
2: He did. Well, you know how it is with someone that old.
1: No. How is it?

0: Would you like to rub some sun oil on my back?
1: I'd love to, but I won't. What about your brother? Anything to it?
0: Steve's not very much good. Never could take care of himself. He's one of the reasons I married Franklin.
1: What are the others?
0: Obvious.
1: I like the reasons why he married you better.
0: Well, I got a response.
1: And there's nothing in your brother's threats?
0: No, I'm sure of it.
1: Maybe I better ask brother.
0: And then are you coming back and rub my back?
1: There won't be much sun by then.
0: Well?
1: I know the pay is good, being Mrs. Franklin Kelso. But tell me, is it hard work?
0: If I told you, Dana, would you... No, you wouldn't.
1: Oh, I guess I wouldn't. Goodbye, Mrs. Kelso.
2: Yeah?
1: You should remember me, Farley.
2: I do. You worked me over about 3 years ago.

0: apartment.
1: Thanks.
0: I know your decorator. He does calendars for pool rooms.
1: Yeah, same old dinner, same jokes. Sit down. Drink?
0: Not with you. Old man Kelso says you've been shooting off your mouth about killing him, Farley.
1: Yeah, he's in his second childhood.
0: I saw his second childhood. She says there's nothing to it either.
1: Then why bother me?
0: How about that house you took an option on?
1: I've been looking for a place, yeah.
0: What's with the yacht?
1: Nothing serious.
0: Nothing serious. Come here, punk.
1: Lay off me, Dana.
0: This smells like a game, and I don't like anybody playing games with me. In particular, a cheap hood living off his sister. Here's a string around your finger to remind you.
1: I don't have to take that anymore, Dana.
0: Then don't reach in your pockets when I talk to you. What your sister married don't build you up with me at all, Farley.
1: If you didn't have that badge, you wouldn't be so easy with your hands, tough guy.
0: If I'm tough, it's because crime and guys like you have made me tough. I don't like your apartment, Farley. Don't give me any cause to come back. I thought it over on the way back to the station, and I didn't like it. The deal was giving forth a very ripe odor, but I couldn't localize it. The inspector shared the same headache.
2: I don't know, Lou. Use your own judgment, I guess. What do you think?
0: I don't know either. We haven't got enough to be sure. I guess we better put a tail on Farley for a few days.
2: All right. Take Metzger for it.
0: Okay, I'll send him out.
2: And don't take any chances on a thing like this, Lou. Kelso's a big man. If he gets knocked off, we're not going to look good.
0: We'll look a lot better than Kelso.
2: Very comforting.
3: 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We'll get back to it and more of Hollywood 360 after this.

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0: 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You will absolutely love it. We're listening to The Man from Homicide, starring Dan Duryea. He was born in White Plains, New York in 1907. Duryea was an actor in radio, TV, and films, known primarily for portraying villains because he had a tough, gruff voice. He had a long career in a variety of leading and secondary roles. He co-starred opposite Gary Cooper in three films: Ball of Fire, Pride of the Yankees, and Along Came Jones. He also co-starred with James Stewart in three films: Winchester 73, Thunder Bay, and Night Passage. On radio, he played Lieutenant Lou Dana in The Man from Homicide. On TV, he played the lead character in China Smith, The New Adventures of China Smith, a detective series. In 1959, he appeared as the alcoholic gunfighter in the Twilight Zone TV episode of Mr. Denton on Doomsday. Give you a nice visual of him if you want to watch that episode. Dan Duryea, starring as The Man from Homicide. This is called Old Man Kelso, July 16th, 1951. Here's the conclusion.
1: I sent Metzger out to stay with Farley and tried to forget about the Kelso family. The old man was easy, but at midnight that night in my room, I was still having trouble with Vivian.
2: Yeah? Oh, Metzger. You what? You lost Farley? How long ago? 2 hours. Well, why didn't you call me before, you... All right. No. Go on into the station, if you can find it. I'll go out to the Kelso place. And Metzger, great work.
1: It was almost 1 when I pulled into the long driveway. And it took a lot of banging on the door to bang up the butler. This time I didn't wait for the guide service, but took off for Kelso's room alone. Did I mention that Kelso's room was an overnight hike from the front entrance? Well, it was, and I didn't encounter any other settlers along the way. I paused outside the door of the man guarded by a tin suit of armor. Something was missing from the empty soldier, but I couldn't place it.
2: Mr. Kelso? Are you awake, Mr. Kelso? Mr. Kelso?
1: All the lights were on in the room, and Mr. Kelso was in bed. Then I knew what was missing from the tin soldier outside. It was the spear. Sticking straight up in the air, it was pinning Kelso to the bed. And his $9 million life had run out in a thin red trickle.
3: Technicians all through upstairs, Lou?
2: Just about, Inspector. They got some very pretty pictures, but not much else.
3: No prints on the murder weapon?
2: Too smeared to be any good for anything. Get anything out of the butler?
3: Says he was in a clinch with the maid all evening.
2: Did you check?
3: Yeah, she says yes. Must want to hold her job pretty bad to be in a clinch with him.
2: Yeah, like necking a quick frozen salmon. Mrs. Kelso and Elliot show up yet?
3: No, not yet. Butler said they went out about 10.
2: And the murder was around midnight. How about little brother, Farley?
3: Well, nothing on him yet. We got out a broadcast on him. Should hear something if he hasn't skipped. Looks open and shut against him.
2: Sure. Open and shut. Open and shut.
3: Now, don't make things complicated, Lou. I'm going upstairs.
2: I'll wait for you. It's not so pretty. I want to go back.
1: I prowled around downstairs. The library with the expensive first editions that Kelso had never read and never would. The dining hall with the Italian masters on the walls that Kelso had never really seen and never would. The whole huge place for entertaining the friends he had never

0: really had and never would. Then I heard someone at the front entrance.
1: Hello? Who's here?
2: What's happened?
3: How are you, Elliot?
2: Oh, Lieutenant.
4: Dana.
3: Mrs. Kelso? Have a bright and gay evening?
4: We saw the police cars outside. What's wrong?
3: One thing at a time. There's nothing wrong that you can do anything about. Care to tell me where you both were this evening?
5: Oh, of course not. We went to a drive-in movie. Mr. Kelso didn't feel up to it, so I took Vivian.
3: And how long were you there, Elliot?
5: Why, it was a little after 10 when we got there, after 12 when we left. Isn't that about it, Vivian?
4: Yes. What is this, Dana?
3: Somebody saw you when you drove in and when you left?
5: I think so, yes.
3: The movie is close to here?
5: Fairly close.
3: Walking distance?
4: What is this?
3: You can both give me the plot of the movie?
5: Well, I think so. It was the one about the talking mule. Francis goes to the races. You want a resume?
3: It's after 2 now. You left the movie at 12?
4: We had a few drinks.
3: And people saw you having the drink?
4: Yes.
5: Look, Dana...
3: I imagine you both can hazard a guess as to what this concerns.
4: My husband?
3: Somebody threw him a spear. He caught it. You're now the sole possessor of $9 million.
4: So he did do it.
3: Who did do what?
4: Nobody.
3: You'd have trouble convincing the late Mr. Kelso.
4: Can I see him?
3: He's not very nice to look at. How bad do you want to see him?
4: Not very.
5: Dana, can I take her into the study?
3: Well, if that's the best place you can think of, go ahead.
5: Come on, Vivian.
3: Mrs. Kelso.
4: What, Dana?
3: This new job, managing $9 million... It may be tougher than the last one.
4: It's possible. But Dana, don't let it keep you up nights.
3: I was standing there wondering how it'd be to have Vivian Kelso keep me up nights when someone came down the stairs on very flat feet. Inspector Eddie Sherman.
6: I got something, Lou.
3: What?
6: One of the prowl cars outside just picked up a flash. They grabbed Steve Farley trying to get on a bus for out of town.
3: That's handy. Makes you look good, Inspector.
6: Yeah. But Lou, if it ever gets out that Farley ventilated his brother-in-law after Kelso asked us for protection...
3: I was just given some sound advice.
6: Yeah?
3: Don't let it keep you up nights. Let's go.
6: That's not much of a story, Farley.
7: That's all the story I got for now.
3: That you don't remember anything from 10 last night until they picked you up getting on a bus 4 hours later.
7: That's it, Dana.
6: Oh.
3: And you're happy about your prospects. Inspector, take the boys out and give me some time alone with them, huh?
6: Well, I don't know, Lou. There's going to be some expensive lawyers in this case.
3: Just quiet conversation, Inspector.
7: I'm warning you, Inspector. Dana's stuff don't go with me anymore. You're not fooling with some kid. I know my...
6: Shut up. All right, come on, boys. Oh, Lou, quiet conversation.
3: You don't remember anything.
7: I told you, Dana, and if you think that you can... What are you going to do?
3: Quiet conversation. Reminiscence. I knew a real smart head a few years back got picked up on a murder rap. He was innocent, had an airtight alibi, but he waited until his trial to spring it.
7: What happened?
3: In the meantime, his alibi got hit by a car. They burned the real smart head.
7: What's that got to do with me?
3: Another case. Real shrewd operator went on trial for a murder his partner committed. Just to throw the cops so far off the trail they'd never catch up. He had an airtight alibi, too.
7: What happened?
3: His partner shot the alibi. The shrewd operator got 10,000 volts.
7: I guess you think you're scaring me.
3: You're pretty stupid if I'm not.
7: Now, listen.

0: didn't, Dana. I told you that...
1: Come on, talk. Where were you tonight? If you got an alibi, spill it. You're 10,000 miles out on a limb, Buster. What happens when it gets sawed off?
0: Please let me alone, Dana. Let me think.
1: Let you think? That could be days. Where were you tonight?
0: All right. Just let go of me.
1: Give.
0: I was in a Turkish bath tonight from 10 to around 1. The guy that owns it left town right after. He's coming back for the trial.
1: Yeah. Yeah, I thought so. Yeah.
0: What are you going to do with me?
1: Bait a trap.
2: Hello?
1: Yeah, Inspector?
2: The Kelso lawyer is on the phone. Wants to know what the charge is on Farley.
1: Tell him no charge. We're sending him home.
2: Lou!
1: Tell him, will you, Inspector? I'll give you the reasons in a minute.
2: You know what you're doing, Lou?
1: I think so, Inspector. I think so. I got a nose for these things. Inspector Sherman took some more persuading. But in the end, we let Steve Farley go home. I figured to give him a half an hour and then go after him. I did. But when I got to Farley's place at the Gramercy, I'd figured it too close. I got to Farley's door fast and put my shoulder to it. That was my mistake. Oh. The gun butt didn't catch me square, and I've got a hard head. I went down, but not out. There was no hurry. I knew where I could find the one that slugged me. I crawled over on the floor to Steve Farley. There was no hurry about him at all. He was dead. It was around 4 when I arrived for the third time at the Kelso place. It was quiet. There were a couple of crickets outside. And they were the only ones who felt like singing. I could see light through the front window, but somebody heard me coming. The lights went off as I got to the door. I gave it the shoulder treatment. I did what I was trained to do, dropped to the floor and shot back. Then I got up and found the light switch.
3: You're late, Lou Dana.
1: How is it? Bad?
3: As bad as he could make it. Don't let him get away, don't.
1: I'll be right back. I'll call a doctor as soon as I get him.
3: Don't bother, just get him.
1: I'll get him. I was outside, and on the broad lawn there was no place for a murderer to hide. Then I heard something. Old man Kelso had a huge aviary at one corner of the house. Something had disturbed the birds. Elliot? Not a very good place to hide, Elliot. Too noisy. There's no home for a killer, Elliot. Not even in a cage. Come on out.
4: Come in and get me.
1: Sure. Only I haven't got much time, Elliot. There's a girl needs a doctor because you shot holes in her. That wasn't very smart, Elliot. You must be about out of bullets. Try again. No bullets? I've still got plenty. And there's no one I'd rather use them on. Have one. Close? Maybe I can do better. Now I've got the range. I think this one has your name on it, Elliot.
4: No, don't shoot, Dan. I'm coming out.
1: I changed my mind. I like it better this way, Elliot. I want you to know what Kelso felt like, and Farley, and Vivian. Hold still, Elliot.
4: No, don't, Dana, don't!
1: You're not going anyplace.
4: Show me!
1: You should have stuck to bookkeeping, Elliot. It suits you better.

0: And that'll keep you quiet till I get back. I know. I wouldn't want to share the same cage with him either. There was a chill in the night air as I walked back into the house. To the beautiful widow. The beautiful heiress who was bleeding red on a white rug. I called the station. Then I bent over her. And she opened her eyes. Vivian?
1: Did you get him?
0: Yes. I got him.
1: You're good at that.
0: That's my trade.
1: Dana.
0: Yes, Vivian?
1: I wonder what my trade was. I never found it, did I?
0: Looking like you do is a trade in itself, Vivian.
1: Maybe. But it's not enough to make a life out of.
0: Take it easy. I've got a doc on the way.
1: I don't think I'll wait. Dana.
0: Yes?
1: How did you know?
0: That it wasn't your brother? Well, I've been through it 1,000 times. That makes a difference.
1: It wasn't so smart.
0: Oh, smart enough. Almost. We bring your brother to trial, he springs an alibi. Acquittal. Then if we come back to you and Elliot, your brother could confess. We couldn't try him over again.
1: But we didn't fool you. Do you believe me, Dana, that I didn't know Elliot was going to shoot Steve?
0: He had to shoot him. When I let Steve go, Elliot knew he'd spill the alibi.
1: Then he had to shoot me, too, when I found out.
0: All right. All right.
1: Dana.
0: Hurt much?
1: No. Dana, Stevie's... Steve's not dead. He'll be all right.
0: Vivian, Steve is... He'll be all right.
1: I'm glad. Steve will get the money. Maybe he'll enjoy it.
0: Sure. Sure.
1: I never did. You hear me, Dana? I never did.
0: Vivian. Her face relaxed, and it was a beautiful face, even in death. In the distance, I could hear the wail of the oncoming siren. Late. A lot too late. And everything else was silence. I don't like killers.

You have just heard another in a series starring Dan Duryea as the man from Homicide. Mr. Duryea can be seen starring in Al Jennings of Oklahoma. In tonight's cast, you heard Bill Boucher as Inspector Sherman, Herb Butterfield, Kelso, Joe Gilbert as Vivian, and Barney Phillip as Farley and Tony Barrett as Elliot. Music was by Basil Atlam.

0: The Man from Homicide is transcribed. Tonight's story was written by Dick Powell, directed by Dwight Houser. Be with us again next week, same time over most of these same ABC stations to hear Dan Duryea as The Man from Homicide. Orval Anderson speaking. This program came to you from Hollywood.
1: And that's The Man from Homicide, July 16th, 1951, Old Man Kelso, starring Dan Duryea in a program that was sustained over ABC. Hope you enjoyed that time for this month in music history.
2: 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Mm.

0: I mean the final song to raise my score.
1: Okay.
0: Okay.
1: Oh, yeah.
0: Right?
1: You raised your score with Blondie.
0: I knew it.
1: Call me.
0: That's right. I'll call you, all right.
1: You know what? This is... Remember we used to pick songs that...
0: That like
1: made
0: identify
1: us
0: with ourselves.
1: Of each other. Mm-hmm. And you picked this for me.
0: I did?
1: Yeah. Call me.
0: Call me.
1: Call me. I love this song.
0: This is Call Me by Blondie. And it was the theme to the 1980 film. It's actually a film that describes you.
1: Oh.
0: It's not called The King, but it's similar to you.
1: Oh, man. I think I know it. Did it have Richard Gere in it?
0: I think so. Yes.
1: Did it?
0: I think so.
1: He was like a guy that, like, you get paid and be with women.
0: Yes.
1: What was the name of the song?
0: American Gigolo.
1: Yeah.
0: Yes.
1: Richard Gere.
0: That's right.
1: I knew it.
0: That's what I'm saying. Describes
1: you. Do I win anything for that?
0: Yes, my love and admiration.
1: Oh, man, that's it?
0: Yes. That's a lot.
1: Come on.
0: A lot of people would pay big bucks for that.
1: That's true. I got it right.
2: Yeah, baby.
0: You did. It's not named that tune. It was just...
1: Can I just say this? Have you seen American Gigolo lately?
0: Have
1: you seen it lately, though?
0: No,
1: I mean, it holds
0: it
1: up. It's really a good movie.
0: I saw the movie.
1: Richard Gere is fantastic.
0: Call Me was number one for 6 weeks on the Billboard charts, and a great song by Blondie.
1: Man.
0: So I'm feeling we're ending with a bang here, Carl.
1: You're 948.
0: Woo, I'll take
1: 948,
0: it.
1: 948, Lisa.
0: I'll take it, and I'm out.
1: All right. More of Hollywood 360 after this.
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1: I'm not going to be able to get that song out of my head now. Call Me. As we're driving home, I'm going to be singing it.
0: Call me. Yeah, we'll play it. I'll play it for you in the car.
1: Call me anytime.
0: That should be your new motto.
1: Yeah. Call me. All right. Well, next week, it's Mother's Day, Lisa.
0: Yes.
1: We're going to tune in to Mother's Day episodes of the Jack Benny program, Dragnet, The Adventures of Ozzie and Harriet, The Great Gildersleeve, and Family Theater. So don't miss it. 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From my co-host, Lisa Wolf, our executive producer, Mike Bubble Bath Costella, and my crabby brother, Vince Amari, this is Carl Amari saying stay safe, be healthy, and thanks for listening.
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11: We've got smoke in the aircraft. We're going to evacuate on the runway.
10: Denver International Airport and Frontier Airlines say a Frontier jetliner leaving Denver for Los Angeles last night hit a person on the runway.
12: Frontier 4345, we're stopping on the runway. We just hit somebody. We have an engine fire.
10: 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The pilot aborted takeoff, evacuated passengers. One passenger was injured, but not seriously. The person on the runway was killed. The CDC is alerting doctors and health departments around the U.S. to be aware of the potential for imported hantavirus cases from that outbreak on the Dutch cruise ship in the Atlantic. But federal health officials say the risk of a broad spread to the U.S. is considered extremely unlikely. A cruise ship on which three people died with 140 people on board, including some Americans, now headed for Spain's Canary Islands. The Americans will go on a charter flight to a quarantine unit in Omaha, where one of the doctors who will monitor them is Deli Davies of the University of Nebraska.
2: Just to be clear, these are 17 healthy individuals.
10: The State Department says it's in contact with the Americans on board. A change at the annual Victory Day parade in Moscow, commemorating the defeat of Nazi Germany in World War II. This year, for the first time in nearly two decades, the parade took place without tanks, missiles, and other heavy weapons. Russian officials say additional security measures have been taken in response to the threat of Ukrainian attacks. Rent freeze possible for nearly a million rent-regulated apartments in New York City. Following a preliminary vote from the city's Rent Guidelines Board, reaction on the streets?
12: A rent freeze would be great in this economic environment right now.
13: Yes, a rent freeze and a rent rollback. How about that, too?
12: Definitely.
13: Some people are really struggling, especially the elderly and the disabled.
10: You're listening to ABC News.
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10: Guns could be mailed through the Postal Service under a new Trump administration proposal. As part of anti-crime efforts, Congress a century ago barred the mailing of concealable firearms unless the senders were licensed dealers. Frank Albergo, head of the National Postal Police Union.
16: There's no reason to think that these parcels will be stolen. I mean, mail theft right now is out of control and something needs to be done.
10: Democratic attorneys general in two dozen states oppose the Trump administration plan. Tips on how to keep safe during extreme heat with a chance of triple-digit temperatures in the West beginning tomorrow. Luca Lorenzi of the Red Cross in Central California.
17: Additionally, it's important to be checking your urine color. This is also another important indicator of dehydration. If you have darker urine, that is a sign that you should probably be intaking more water.
10: And you also recommend limiting time outdoors, drinking a cup of water every 20 minutes to stay hydrated. Launching a new year-long trial of drone delivery over the East River, the Port Authority of New York and New Jersey. It aims to shuttle small parcels, including medical devices, between Manhattan and Brooklyn in a fraction of the time of ground delivery.
18: Together, as these routes evolve through the corridors, whether it's from New Jersey to Brooklyn or from other locations in Manhattan to Brooklyn, I think we'll really see that value unlocked.
10: James Greenway, a remote pilot with the UK-based Skyports Drone Services, has helped running the trial. Chuck Sievertson, ABC News.
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5: Your dad was John McCain?
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7: Everybody thinks they can do it. 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
5: 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I'm your host, Libby Collins. Over the past 40 years, one man has almost single-handedly brought peregrine falcons back from the brink of extinction in Wisconsin. Greg Septon founded Wisconsin's Peregrine Falcon Recovery Project, and he also manages peregrine falcon nest boxes for We Energy's power plants. He's lectured all over the world, and he's here with us today. Greg, you spent a number of years with the Milwaukee Public Museum.
10: Yeah, I did. When I was a kid growing up in California, in addition to being interested in peregrines, I was very interested in museums and specifically working with birds at museums. And that was one of my life's goals when I was 10 or 11 years old. So one thing led to another, and eventually I got my way into the Milwaukee Public Museum, and I spent 26 years there, and I loved every minute of it. That's where the Peregrine Recovery Program initiated as part of my job at the museum.
5: What was it that fascinated you about birds when you were young?
10: It was walking into the bird exhibit hall at the LA County Museum. I just walked in there and I'm just dumbfounded. This is what I want to do.
5: How did you relate to birds? I mean, they don't talk to you. They're not cuddly like a dog or a cat. What was it about birds that you found so interesting and compelling?
10: That's hard to say. I mean, when I walked into that hall, I felt this is what I want to do. And if it's something that you want to do, you obviously spend more time researching it. You get into it, you look at things, and you begin to try to decipher what it's all about. And I was always just fascinated with birds, with flight. I was very fascinated with raptors in particular because of their hunting abilities and their speed. Peregrines, of course, being at the top of that list. So one thing led to another. Of course, I was also became very interested in a lot of the birds that raptors preyed upon, specifically in some of the grouse and the ducks and the waterfowl and things that they preyed upon. So just one thing led to another. It was just basic curiosity.
5: Do you remember the first time you ever saw a prey bird in the wild?
10: Actually, it wasn't a prey bird. It was a scavenger, but it was a pretty important scavenger. When I was a kid in California, we lived up in the mountains the last few years we were there before we moved back to Wisconsin. And we had a California condor in the ravine up behind the house. And I was a little kid in seventh, eighth grade, wandering, looking at this big California condor. And it was pretty impressive.
5: And now most people have never seen one, at least in this part of the country. How large are they?
10: They're huge. They're probably, you know, 3.5 feet tall. They're big, massive wingspans. And again, I was this young kid that was, you know, seventh or eighth grade, just enamored with this big giant bird. And I was the only one there, no one else around. And so it was just me and the condor.
5: How close did you get?
10: Oh, I wasn't that close. He was sitting up high on a big dead eucalyptus tree.
5: And you just watched it?
10: Yeah, I just watched it.
5: You mentioned that you're also fascinated with the birds that are their food.
10: Well, some of them, prairie chickens in particular. I mean, you look out in the western states where you have prairie falcons. They kind of replace peregrine falcons in some areas. They hunt the wide open grasslands, and one of their prey species, of course, is prairie chickens, and they're birds I'm very interested in. That particular species has a long, colorful history here in Wisconsin. There was an organization that was formed back in the 60s called Tippanuchus cupidopinnatus, which is the Latin name for prairie chicken, and it was comprised of very wealthy individuals here in Milwaukee who got together to try to save the prairie chicken, and they did so by buying land in central Wisconsin. And every year they had their big bash downtown, and it was the social event of the year. And so it was quite a big deal early on. And when I first started at the museum, that organization was still high and mighty. I mean, there are a lot of conservation organizations across the country today, but back then,

0: And that was one of the first. And there were a lot of people, obviously, there that were fairly well healed that would help me out with Peregrines early on. It was to those people that I preached my concept and my ideas for bringing them back.
1: What exactly brought the peregrine falcon to near extinction?
0: Shortly after World War II, the pesticide DDT was spread widely across the world, basically, to control agricultural insect pests. And that was a poison that worked its way up the food chain. The smaller birds would eat the insects, and that would bioaccumulate in their bodies, and the peregrines or raptors would come along and consume those songbirds, and they would consume all the poison that was in the songbirds. So it worked its way up through the food chain, and eventually it caused eggshell thinning and neurological issues with peregrines, again, with other raptors. And after a number of years of eggshell thinnings, the eggs wouldn't hatch. They were breaking during incubation. So by the early 60s, they were gone. They were extirpated east of the Mississippi, and their numbers were drastically reduced throughout the rest of North America. So we went for almost 25 years, 23, 24 years, without any peregrines nesting in Wisconsin. And captive breeding projects ensued throughout the country, and I got to know some of the breeders. And of course, Tom Cade out at Cornell University headed up the Eastern Peregrine Recovery Program. And eventually we worked our way east here, and one thing led to another, and people came across and had a few dollars. And I talked to the president of We Energies at the time, and I said, this is my idea. Can we do this at your power plants? And he goes, yeah, let's give it a shot.
1: Coming up on WTMJ Conversations.
0: Plants are generally located along shorelines of rivers and lakes. They use the water to cool the turbines. Peregrines historically migrate up and down shoreline.
1: How did Greg Sepp from Wisconsin's Peregrine Falcon Recovery Project attract the birds to the places where they wanted them to nest?
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2: Welcome back. I'm Libby Collins. We're talking with Greg Septon, who founded Wisconsin's Peregrine Falcon Recovery Project. Why power plants? Why are they such an attraction for these falcons?
3: Power plants are generally located along shorelines of rivers and lakes. They use the water to cool the turbines. Peregrines historically migrate up and down shorelines of rivers and lakes. So you've got all these power plants, which are basically human-built cliffs. Peregrines nest on cliffs overlooking bodies of water. For the most part, like the Mississippi River, the Wisconsin River, the Door Peninsula. What we had along the western shore of Lake Michigan, again, which is a major migration route, there were no natural cliffs, but now we have all these power plants, and as far as peregrines are concerned, these are human-built cliffs. They're big, tall structures along the shorelines, and if you provide a nest box for them, they're quite happy to nest there.
2: Describe what a nest box is.
3: They vary in size and shape. Most of the ones we use are about 3x4x3. They've got about 4 inches of washed, rounded pea gravel in the inside. Peregrines don't make a nest. They make what's called a scrape. It's a shallow bowl-like depression, so the peregrines will come in there and they'll use their feet, and they'll hollow out a little shallow bowl in the gravel, and that's where they'll lay their eggs. And then in the front of the nest box, about 10 inches above that, we have a deck, and on top of that deck is AstroTurf, and I call that the elevated safety deck because historically, urban nesting peregrines, the number one cause of losses was premature fledging. These birds would nest in these buildings, they'd nest in power plants, but they'd get precariously close to the edge of the building. In a storm or wind or rain, they could get blown off, they'd fall to their death before they could fly. So the first year we had peregrines nesting in Wisconsin, it was now the U.S. Bank building. I watched them and I realized they couldn't jump 10 inches until they were almost 4 weeks of age. So that fall, I built a prototype deck and installed it in the nest box at the U.S. Bank, covered it with AstroTurf, and we have not lost one falcon since then. So they work. What happens is the peregrines can't jump that high, so I built a deck to prevent them from getting out of the nest box, to prevent them from getting blown off the buildings. It's a simple fix, and it's worked wonders.
2: I want to go back to when you originally got involved in this project. How did you decide it would be easy to attract the falcons to some of the areas where you wanted to set up the nest? I mean, that was not a sure thing, was it?
3: I didn't know it was going to be easy. I didn't think it was going to be easy. I knew it was going to take time, and it did take time. It took years. I mean, we were fortunate to have one pair nest the following year here in Milwaukee, but beyond that, it took a long time until the year 2000 before we had 10 pairs nesting in the state. When we started out with nothing, we had to buy these captive-produced young falcons and release them through a process called hacking. You get the young when they're about 3 weeks of age. You put them in these large, like, big nest boxes, but they have bars on the front so they can't escape. And you feed them through a tube, through a chute, through the top. You drop quail down through the chute so they can't imprint on us. We don't want them to know where the food's coming from. And until they're fully fledged, until they're ready to fledge at about 35 to 42 days of age, we provide food for them every day. Then at that point, we'd lock them in the back of the hack box in what's called a hide. I'd remove the bars from the front of the box, and I had a pulley system set up so I could remotely open the door and release them. Some would hang out in the hack box for a week or 10 days. Some would split right away. We then had what are called hack boards. We had yellow boards that we tied off on rooftops around Milwaukee. The biggest area we had for hack boards was the NML building, nice big flat roof below the U.S. Bank. The hack boards were painted yellow, and every night I would go and I'd tie out quail, from a game farm that we killed and froze, and tie out quail for them. And while they were in the hack box, every time we'd drop quail from that chute on the top, it would fall on a yellow board. So they were imprinted on yellow boards and quail. So when they did take their first flights, the first things they would see as they flew were yellow boards and quail. So we had to make sure they would find food until they learned to hunt on their own, which would take a month or more. So we had to go out every night and tie food out for them. We'd tie out dead quail for them so they had plenty to eat. And then eventually we had them color marked with spray paint on each wing, different colors, so we could identify them at a distance. So we had a head count. We knew who was surviving, who was lost. Kept doing that until they moved out on their own and dispersed, which was usually by the middle of September.
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0: dimensions.
1: And came down at about 200 and some odd miles an hour and smacked the turkey vulture, and it dropped about 300 feet. The female went back up. The second time she hit it, it fell to its death.
0: Greg Septon from Wisconsin's Peregrine Falcon Recovery Project talks about how falcons work in teams to kill their prey.
2: There's an amazing supper club in Wisconsin Dells, Ishnala. Nestled among the pines and perched above the sandstone bluffs of Mirror Lake. 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
2: 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It took, as you said, almost 15 years before you actually said, this is going to work.
3: Yeah. One of the things I did before I put any boxes up on the lakefront, I had a friend who was a pilot. We flew from the Illinois border all the way up into Door County, and I photographed every tall human-built structure along the lakefront. Then went back and met with the owners of all those properties and asked for permission to put up nest boxes. In many cases, tried to get them to sponsor the boxes because it's expensive. That's why I formed that small nonprofit, to raise money to buy quail to feed these birds and to buy captive-produced chicks that we could release and to cover mileage and expenses for building boxes and so on. So it took some time, but today all the sites along the lakefront are occupied with nesting peregrines.
2: On those early days, did you find you were attracting other birds besides peregrines?
3: Yes. At the Port Washington Generating Station, we had great horned owls try to nest one year, and that nest failed. We also had them try to nest at the Oak Creek Power Plant one year, and they produced two young. And when that happened, we built a new nest box a few hundred yards away, and the peregrine moved into that box later in the season. Owls nest in January and February, so they nest really early. So by the time they're young-fledged, the peregrines are in and they're nesting, so they have different nesting.
2: Do you still have that happen?
3: Interestingly enough, we had a pair of great horned owls move into the nest box at the Aztalan facility up in Jefferson this spring. They laid two eggs, and I thought, oh, this is not going to be good, and the peregrines were there every day. Long story short, the peregrines won. The owls are gone. I don't know if they killed them, if they moved on their own, but the eggs are gone. The owls are gone. And there's a pair of peregrines in there incubating four eggs right now.
2: Will peregrines kill other birds? I mean, other than the ones that they're using for
3: food. Absolutely. I've seen peregrines kill horned owls. See, one of the situations we had at the Oak Creek Power Plant is the owls ruled the roost at night. So that peregrine nest at the Oak Creek Power Plant actually failed that year. The owls were there early on in January. They laid eggs. They produced three young, I believe it was. We built the other box up the other side of the power plant away from them. When the owls were awake at night, the peregrines would leave their nest box, because if the owls came in the nest box at night, the peregrines would get killed. So at night, the peregrines would leave their eggs alone and they didn't hatch because they weren't being incubated fully. So that nest failed, but to get even, the peregrines killed one of the young owls when it fledged. So the peregrines were awake during the day, and early in the morning, one of the young owls made its first flight. That was its last flight. I've also seen peregrines take out turkey vultures in downtown Milwaukee.
2: Those things are huge.
3: Yeah, they are. I was actually sitting next to the nest box at the U.S. Bank one spring. I was going to go in to band the youngsters, and the adults were there, and they took off flying. Normally, they'll protect the young, but they took off flying, and I looked, and there was a turkey vulture, and they went up, and they circled up above it, and the adult pair hunted as a pair, as a team, and the male was harrying the turkey vulture, just riding its butt, basically, while the female went up higher and higher, and she went into it. She did a rollover and into a stoop and came down at about 200 and some odd miles an hour and smacked the turkey vulture, and it dropped about 300 feet. It regained its composure, and while it was regaining its composure, the peregrines repeated that first cycle. The female went back up. The second time she hit it, it fell to its death.
2: You mentioned they were a pair, and I want to talk a little bit about the actual behavior of peregrine falcons. Do they mate for life?
3: They will mate for as long as both adults survive. They have a very strong affinity to the nest site, and if both survive, they'll both return to the same nest site. If one of the pair is lost, the survivor will do everything they can to attract a new mate, and they're generally pretty successful.
2: What is their behavior like? How does it differ from other raptors?
3: It doesn't differ that much. I mean, all your raptors go through courtship displays in the spring. They're obviously different for different species, but for peregrines here in Wisconsin, they're generally back on territory by February. Many of these birds are here year-round now. Historically, they all migrated, but the birds that we have here now have adapted to living in urban areas like Milwaukee and Green Bay, Sheboygan, Manitowoc, and some of these birds are here year-round. It doesn't make sense for them to migrate and go through all the rigors and dangers of flying down to Central and South America when all their needs are right back here at home. Plus, by not migrating, they're already by their nest box and they can get started nesting earlier than the migrants would. Having said that, we do have some of these peregrines that migrate. We had a peregrine that was from the Port Washington Generating Station that ended up down in Nicaragua. I had another falcon I banded as a baby up in Menasha that ended up down in Venezuela. So they do migrate, and the name peregrine means wanderer, and they can cover some tremendous distances. But again, having said that, a lot of these birds are homebodies today.
2: You mentioned the banding, and you personally do that. You were so careful earlier to talk about how you didn't want to imprint or let them think that there was a food source coming from a human being. How do you get close enough to band them and yet not in any way interfere with their life?
3: Yeah, the entire banding process from start to finish takes about an hour. That includes getting up onto the roof for the buildings and accessing the nest box. I band all the young when they're between about 18 and 24 days of age. They're downy. They haven't grown their flight feathers or tail feathers yet. They're big, fluffy, downy. They look like a big, giant marshmallow, basically. And they can't fly. We take them out of the nest box into a little air kennel. I bring them in the building.

0: building where it's safe, away from the adults, and it takes about 5 minutes per bird to band them. All the data is recorded in a notebook, and within 15 minutes after they're banded, they're back in the nest box, and within an hour, they don't even know what's happened. The adults are back. Of course, the adults are very defensive while we're doing this, but once it's over with, they calm down within 15 to 20 minutes. The young don't even really know what had happened. All they know is they've got new jewelry.
1: Have you ever had situations where the adults then refuse to let the fledglings back in the nest?
0: Never. 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
10: And I'm Libby Collins. Our guest today is Greg Septon. He's the founder of Wisconsin's Peregrine Falcon Recovery Project. How many birds have you banded through these last 40 years?
11: Over 1,500 now.
10: And how many of those birds are still surviving?
11: Peregrines have a first-year mortality rate. 50 to 70% of these birds are not going to make it through their first year.
10: What happens to them?
11: It's anything. It could be disease. They could fly into a wire. They could just not have what it takes. They could eat a poison bird. They could get bird flu, which is a big issue right now. There's a lot of things that can kill peregrines out there. They could be hit by an owl. An owl could take them at night. Lots of things that could kill them. So again, 50 to 70% of these birds are not going to make it through their first year. Having said that, some of these birds, they don't normally start nesting until they're 2 to 3 years of age. And I've had some birds that have lived to be 14, 15 years of age. But, you know, 3 to 7 years is about an average lifespan for a peregrine.
10: Do any of those young return to their original nest to nest themselves?
11: Rarely. I've had it happen maybe a handful of times, but it's pretty rare. They generally go off. When they disperse, they go off and they look for what they're going to need. They're going to need a territory. They're going to need to find a mate, and they're going to want to reproduce. And that's what they look for.
10: How do they select, though? Which place they want to be? Obviously, you've got a lot of different nests throughout this area. Do you sometimes see pairs of peregrines looking almost like they're shopping for a new home?
11: Prospecting, absolutely. I had a pair, it was the Landmark on the Lake apartment complex over on Prospect Avenue, and I got a call when I was at the museum one morning. So it was young lady was at the entry to the building, the desk, the visitor center, whatever you want to call it, called. She said, I think we've got falcons by our building. You want to come and take a look? And I said, sure. I drove over and I parked on Prospect. I looked up and sure as heck, there was a pair of peregrines circling the building. So I said, can I get up on the roof for a while? And she said, yeah. So I went up on the roof and looked around and I found a nice little ledge in the corner that was protected. And I said, would you mind if I came back and put a little wooden tray with some pea gravel in the corner over there? And she says, I don't care. So I said, all right. I went back to the museum and slapped together a nest tray and drilled some holes and had a bucket of pea gravel and went back and put the little tray in the corner of the ledge where the window washing unit would go. And I went back to my truck across on Prospect and I looked upstairs and I watched. It was a 28 story building. I'm watching and watching, and the pair came back and they landed on the ledge. And you could see them looking down at the nest tray, and they went down on the nest tray. They came back, they copulated. And they flew off here, did a couple more loops. 2 days later, we had the first egg in that nest tray. She was ready to lay, and they were probably not necessarily panic mode, but she was so close to laying, and they had no place to nest.
10: How long do the eggs incubate?
11: 33 to 35 days.
10: Do the male and the female take turns?
11: They do take turns, and some of these males are just crazy incubators. They love to incubate. They're in there as much or more than the females. In fact, at some of the sites, the males actually are on the eggs at night instead of the females when it's colder, which is unusual, but I've seen that many, many times now.
10: Going back to when you first started this project, what was it like the first egg that you saw these falcons lay?
11: Let me go back one step further to the first successful nest we had. I didn't see the eggs being laid, but this was back at the, it was the first Wisconsin Center, now it's the U.S. Bank. The old hack box, I removed the bars on the front. As I mentioned, I built that deck in the front, and we saw peregrines around, that was 87. In 88, we saw peregrines around, and I looked in the nest box, there was nothing in there. And the two peregrines we saw here were both juveniles, and they don't normally nest till they're 2 to 3 years of age. I thought, well, we've got a couple of youngsters that came back from the previous year that we'd done the releases. Well, with binoculars and spotting scopes and crawling around on ledges, I soon discovered by reading band numbers that those birds were not birds I'd released. The female was named Madonna. She was from Rochester, Minnesota. The male was named MacArthur. He was from Fort Sheridan, Illinois. And I thought, well, that's weird. One came from Minnesota, one came from Illinois. And they found the only nest box in the state. And they were hanging around. Long story short, I made one of my visits up to the nest box, and I opened the door, and here were two, maybe 5 or 6 day old chicks. They had laid eggs, unbeknownst to me. I went back and checked, and they produced two young. And they were both juveniles. It was one of the first recordings of two juvenile peregrines producing young. Well, the thing is, there were no adults to chase them off. These were teenage parents. No adults to chase them off. They had the world by the you-know-what, and they nested. Nobody to bother them. Normally, when you've got adults on a site and a juvenile shows up, they chase them off.
10: How excited were you, though, when you first saw that and realized that this was working?
11: I wanted to go downstairs to the bar and have a drink. This is a pretty cool thing to celebrate. Of course, they weren't open early in the morning like that, but this is pretty nice. Pretty nice.
10: Greg, you have a special story about one particular falcon.
11: Her name was Atlanta. She was produced up in Green Bay. In November of that year, I got a call. Atlanta was found shot in Trenton, Indiana. Somebody had shot her. She had a broken wing. She was sent up to the Raptor Center at the University of Minnesota.

0: Minnesota. They pinned her wing. And she was up there until the following spring in May. So I got a call from the Raptor Center, and they said, you want to get your bird back? And I said, absolutely. So I went to Mitchell Field expecting to see her. Someone had misplaced the air kennel and put it on a cabinet on top of a countertop at the airport and forgot that it was supposed to go on the flight to Milwaukee. Long story short, they got it on the very last flight. My plan was I was going to take Atlanta back to the courthouse in Racine. There was a lone male there. I was going to play matchmaker and let her go. Maybe she'd like that male. So we went up on the roof, and I opened up the kennel, and Atlanta walked out, and she took off and took two big loops around the courthouse, had no interest in the male, and she flew straight across Lake Michigan, completely out of sight. I thought, well, she's gone. The following spring, I got a call from the guys at the Oak Creek Power Plant that there's a big peregrine battle going on. In the spring, when they're fighting for territory or fighting to find a mate, they will fight to the death at times. And that's exactly what happened. Eventually, in the end, I found the female that lost that fight. And I didn't know who the female was that came in and did this. And I got up there, and sure enough, it was Atlanta.
1: Coming up on WTMJ Conversations.
0: In all circumstances, all situations are limited by available suitable habitat, which are the cliffs or the human-built structures.
1: Greg Septon, the founder of Wisconsin's Peregrine Falcon Recovery Project, tells me whether or not he thinks the work they do will change

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0: Welcome back to our conversation with Greg Septon, the founder of Wisconsin's Peregrine Falcon Recovery Project. I'm your host, Libby Collins. When you talk about the peregrines, there's so many other birds of prey and raptors that come to the Midwest. Have you ever thought about trying to attract something other than falcons to some of these sites?
11: No, I'm going to stick with peregrines. And the reason being is, even historically, even prior to the DDT era and the eggshell thinning and prior to their extirpation here, they were always rare. They are one of the rarest raptors in the country. They're limited by available nest sites. And historically, those were the cliffs on the Mississippi River, the cliffs overlooking the Wisconsin River and the Door Peninsula here in Wisconsin. That was it. So historically, we probably never had more than a couple dozen pairs of peregrines in the entire state. Last year, we had 40 pairs that produced 103 young. So they'll always be rare. They're dependent on available nest sites, whether they're natural cliffs or human built. So I think if

0: We want to maintain these numbers. We need to be vigilant. Almost 70% of the parabens last year in Wisconsin were still produced at urban sites, and those urban sites need to be maintained. They need to be looked after. And one of the big issues I've got these days is replacing sites. Some of the old coal-fired power plants have been taken down, gone offline. I've got the old Fredert Malt Complex here in West Allis. That's gone. I had a nest there. There are a number of other sites around the state that are being torn down. And when they're paper mills, I've had sites of paper mills are being torn down. So when I learned that a site that's been established, at, let's say paper mill, is being torn down, I spent a lot of effort looking around that region or that area for another possible nest site, another tall structure along the river or nearby. And then I saw going over, reinventing the wheel, meeting with the landowners or the property owners and talking to them and trying to convince them that this is a good place for parabens and here's why it's important. So you lose a site, you try to gain a site. You lose a site, you try to gain a site. Sometimes you lose two sites and just gain one. So you need to be vigilant if you want to keep the numbers up.
1: Have you ever been concerned that you're changing their natural behavior?
0: No, I'm really not, because it was back in the 1700s, 1800s that peregrines were recorded nesting on a cathedral over in Europe. So they've been nesting on human built structures for centuries. It just that it suits their purpose. It fulfills all their needs. They don't care if it's human built or natural.
1: How widespread are these peregrines throughout the United States?
0: Well, for the world, peregrines are found on every continent except Antarctica. There are different subspecies, obviously. And in all circumstances, all situations, they're limited by available suitable habitat, which are the cliffs or the human built structures.
1: Have there been similar objectives in other areas to create these kinds of nests?
0: Absolutely. Across the Midwest, across the West, there are nest boxes all around the country. Back in the early 90s, I worked with the Department of Interior's U.S. Fish and Wildlife Service Office of International Affairs, and they had me go over to Moscow in Russia three times, and we set up an urban peregrine nesting program in Russia, and there's now 5 to 6 pairs nesting there in downtown Moscow.
1: You have been all over the world, too. You've done a number of expeditions. Were those all dealing with peregrine falcons?
0: Oh, no. I did a lot of work on exhibits. A lot of these expeditions and trips I was on were basically for collecting birds for scientific collections or for the exhibits.
1: What were some of the most unusual birds you've ever found on these expeditions?
0: Bare-throated tiger herons in Costa Rica and keel-billed toucans and Arctic loons up in Barrow, Alaska, and king eider, spectacle eiders. Just lots of things you wouldn't normally see on a daily basis. You might never see in a lifetime. And so I was fortunate enough to be able to see all these.
1: Yet you still come back to the falcons.
0: Yeah, I do.
1: One thing that I find really interesting about them is the way they capture their prey.
0: Peregrines will adapt to a situation. I've seen them, first of all, go back to their hunting behavior. They'll go up high. They hunt birds in the open air, and they'll go into a stoop. When they see their prey, they'll do a rollover, go into a stoop where they can achieve speeds of well over 200 miles an hour. And either if it's a small bird, they'll grab it in midair. A larger bird, they will hit it and stun it and knock it down, and then maybe knock it down a second time before it falls to the ground, then go down and eat it. But I've also seen peregrines, again, that are very opportunistic. There was a male peregrine at the power plant in Sheboygan, and there was a pair of pigeons that had nested back in a little cubby along an I-beam, and they were back in about 2 feet. And I watched the male peregrine walk down the I-beam, go back into the little cubby and grab a squab and come walking back out with it and take it back up to his young.
1: Just that simple.
0: Just walked in by grabbing a burger off counter.
1: Does that bother you when you see those things happen?
0: Why should they work hard when there's an easy meal?
1: So you're rooting for the falcons?
0: Well, yeah. I mean, there's a lot of pigeons. There's only 40 pairs of nesting peregrines. There's probably 40 million pigeons in the state.
1: How long do you see yourself doing this? Because I know just recently you were honored by We Energies at the Wisconsin Humane Society, and Governor Evers was there and gave you a proclamation. How long will you continue to do this?
0: I'd like to continue as long as my health holds on, as long as I can, you know, and then I don't foresee any issues with that right now, but I would love to see someone come along who's got energy and some passion and commitment. This is not the kind of thing you're going to spend a year or two doing and then move on. So you need to have someone who's going to stick to it and stick with it and find the wherewithal to make it all happen.
1: Do you have people working with you now?
0: It's hard to find people that want to work for very little money, if no money. Volunteers, God bless them, but I've had some volunteers where, you know, they say they're going to be there and you show up and they're not. So you need to have someone. We all need to make a living. We all need to eat. We all need to, you know, have a roof over our heads. So it has to be a situation where someone can make enough money to cover their basic needs.
1: What kind of person are you looking for?
0: I'm looking for someone who's got some passion, someone who's very much into raptors, someone who's got some experience that has done some things, where they've got not a lengthy proven track record, but a track record that's proven enough to let me know that this person's serious.
1: Do they have to be knowledgeable in ornithology?
0: Knowledgeable in bird behavior. Have some what I always call bird sense. It's something that it's hard to describe, but I can see it in a person when they have it. It's hard to explain. I've talked about this. There's only a handful of people in the world I've talked to when I say bird sense, they know what I mean. It's being able to read a bird, being able to understand not necessarily what they're thinking, but what their behavior implies. Just the sense you get when you're around them about what's right, what's wrong, what they need, what they don't eat. I can look at a bird and tell you when they're going to lay an egg within an hour. So it's just having bird sense. And it's a tough commodity to come by.
1: Coming up on WTMJ Conversations.
0: I opened the door a crack at that. The female wasn't there. I'll just take a quick look. She came in from behind me and just

0: raked it.
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2: I'm Libby Collins. Today's conversation is with Greg Septon, the founder of Wisconsin's Peregrine Falcon Recovery Project. Are raptors somewhat different than other varieties of birds? They're very prey driven.
3: More so with raptors. All birds have to eat. And very frankly, you know, when you see, for instance, some of these like prairie chickens in central Wisconsin, you see them walking a mother with her chick hunting grasshoppers. They're basically hunting too. They're little dinosaurs hunting grasshoppers. And they're no different than a peregrine hunting a pigeon or a songbird. It's a different flight, it's different behavior, different method, but they're all hunting to eat.
2: So you're looking for someone, maybe multiple people, perhaps, who have the same passion.
3: Yeah, and someone who looks at it as something they're not going to do for a year or two, someone that wants to spend a long time doing it and maybe bring other people in to continue when their time is done, you know.
2: But what do they have to do? I mean, physically, you're talking about you're up and down in buildings, you're taking baby birds out of their nest and banding them. I mean, there seems to be certain skills that are needed.
3: Bird sense. I mean, to read your surroundings, understand what's could happen, what may happen, what might likely will happen. I am proud of the fact that of all the birds I've handled and all the birds I've banded in 40 years, I've never injured a bird. I've never lost a bird. It's because you pay attention. Peregrines can cause you a heap of hurt. If you get hit by a peregrine doing 200 miles an hour, they can cause you some damage. I mean, I've had my ear torn open by one, but in all these years, I've only been hit 3 or 4 times. In every instance, it was my own fault for not paying attention.
2: How did that ear situation happen?
3: There was an access door out to the deck or the roof where I had that small nest tray, and you should wear a hard hat, always. And I opened the door a crack at that. The female wasn't there. I thought I'd take a quick look. She came in from behind me and just raked it.
2: Because she was protecting her nest.
3: Absolutely. Her young were from me to you away.
2: What do you wish people knew about birds that you don't think the majority of people do?
3: The majority of people don't realize that we've lost 50 to 70% of the birds we had here 30 or 40 years ago. When I was a kid growing up, you'd go out into the woods in the morning, it was just alive with birds calling. Even in the last 15 years, I mean, you get up in the morning and you can hear robins singing, and during migration, you'll hear orioles, and you always hear cardinals singing, and some of the sparrows, obviously, when they're coming through, and warblers on migration. But the richness is gone. The numbers are down. The audible experience is dwindling. And it's because of habitat loss. It's big time because of pesticides. The neonicotides that they're spraying on a lot of the crops that are wiping out the monarchs and other butterflies, other insects. Again, it's that food chain. It works its way up through the food chain. And we're not stopping it. We just continue doing it. There's, you know, the agricultural industry wants to produce food, and so be it. They need to produce food, but there's got to be better ways of doing it. I mean, the organic industry is taking off. More and more people are buying organic, and I'd like to see that expand more and more and more. The bigger producers are still going to use pesticides.
2: What about the average homeowner? What can they do to keep these birds safe and healthy?
3: Best thing they can do is not spray their yards with all these lawn care companies that come by and spray all this garbage, and they put the little yellow flag saying, don't let your kids or dogs walk here for 24 hours. Well, you know what, folks? After 24 hours, that stuff is still on the grass. It doesn't go away, and it's affecting everybody. I mean, your dog's going to go out there. Our neighbor's dog across the street, you know, they spray all the time. Their dog died of cancer. We don't spray. We've got signs up in our natural yard, but don't spray. And I try to get the message out to people that you can start small. You can do that. You can have a wild yard instead of having, you know, a finely trimmed lawn. Plant wildflowers, plant natural grasses, you know, put up birdhouses. That's what we've done. We still have grass, but we don't spray. You can pull a few dandelions if they get in the way, and let clover grow instead of grass. Clover is great. You don't have to cut it very often. The rabbits love it, and your whole yard's green. You know, it's just easy stuff that anybody can do. And if you start small and it grows, it can have some impact.
2: Greg, I want to ask you about those 4 Falcon boxes that We Energies has right now with cameras, 24 hours a day, 7 days a week. You can watch what's going on there.
3: Absolutely.
2: What is it we should be looking for right now?
3: The first eggs of the season, well, I'd be watching. All the estimated hatch dates are listed on the We Energies website, so they can go on and look at the hatch dates and start watching a day or so before. Then they can watch the eggs hatch. I mean, I've been able to watch these eggs hatch live, which is pretty cool.
2: And watch the baby birds grow.
3: Watch them grow. Watch the adults come in and take care of them, feed them, and we can actually, once the webcams are going, when the young are to the point where they jump up on the deck,

0: they're going to be ready to fledge. You can watch them take their first flights, which is kind of cool too.
1: Greg, you have some special things you're going to be doing this year, I understand.
0: Well, one of the things I'm excited about this year is that one of the things I've always wanted to do is to put radios, satellite transmitters or small radios on these peregrines. And you can do that when you capture an adult. You can put a harness on them that doesn't impinge on their ability to fly. You can put a harness on them with a small solar-powered transmitter on their back. And that's been the standard way of tracking peregrines for many, many years. And my problem is, most of the birds I'm working with are young birds. These are birds in the nests, and they're downy, and they haven't got feathers growing yet. So I don't want to take a chance at trapping them when they're flying in the cities because of all the city hazards, trucks and cars and wires and everything else they can get hurt in. My dream was always to find some way of attaching a transmitter to a band. I'm banding them anyways. Why not have a small transmitter that fits on a band? Well, they've got them. They came out with them last year. There's a company called CTT out east. They're small transmitters, but they're about as big as my little fingernail, and they clip on the back of the color band. And not only can you track them through the MODIS system, you can track them through the cellular network. You know what the Apple AirTags are like? That's sure. What these are like, but they're for peregrine. So I can put these on baby birds on the bands. There's no harnesses. I'm not adversely affecting any feather growth. They're going to fledge normally, and they're going to have these little tags on the back of their bands, and hopefully we'll learn all kinds of new things.
1: Have you ever thought about putting a camera on one of these falcons?
0: It's been done, but it's a big thing to do. I mean, they've had cameras on falcons and eagles and everything else, but I can't see any purpose in it. I mean, it's been done before. I don't want to hurt a bird. I don't want to do something that I don't need to do. But this is something that's going to allow me to find out a couple of very important things. Peregrines, as I mentioned, don't nest until they're 2 to 3 years of age normally. What do they do for this 2 to 3 years? We've got bands of some of these birds that are found down in Central and South America. We've got bands of birds that have been hit by cars or fly into a wire or found dead or die from bird flu. But the birds that survive to nest when they're 2 or 3 years old, where have they been for those 2 or 3 years? We don't know. Now we'll know.
1: Do you have any suspicions of what they're doing?
0: I think that some of these peregrines that do migrate, the ones that go down far south, Central and South America, they go down there because they're not tied to a nest site. Once they've nested, that's their home territory. Some of these birds that have home territories do migrate. We had a male that nested up on the northern shore of Lake Superior on a cliff. He spent every winter down in Austin, Texas on a building. That was his winter hangout. So some of these birds move out, some stay fairly close. Again, this will allow us to find out exactly where they go and what they do.
1: Sowing their wild oats.
0: Yeah,
1: so to speak.
0: And I think what happens once these birds that go, if the birds that go down, it's a big if too, if the birds that go down to Central and South America survive and come back and establish a nest, do they also go back south again? I don't think so. I think they stay pretty close to home. There's no need to go back down there. As you said, spreading their wild oats, maybe, I don't know. They're not ready to breed yet, but they're certainly got a lot of wanderlust and they're ready to go and they're going to go where the wind blows and they've got nothing holding them back.
1: Greg Sefton, thank you so much for all you do.
0: Well, you're very welcome.
1: We've been talking with Greg Sefton. He's the man who started the Peregrine Falcon Project in Wisconsin over 40 years ago. We talked with him about his motivation for continuing to save these birds and also how they help the ecology here in Wisconsin. Now, we also have another thing we want to share with you, and that is that We Energies has a naming contest for its Peregrine Falcon chicks this year. And you can vote for your favorite WTMJ personality, like Jessica Tweet, Swoopy Max, Kristen Fly, Steve Scatweedy, Egg Matzik, Eric Birdstad, Eggy Lazaga, Flown Mercure, Vince Falcono, and the ever-popular Julia Feathers. Now, if you want to vote for any of our personalities to name a Falcon chick, all you have to do is go to WTMJ.com. And you'll also find a copy of this interview that you can share with your family and friends. And there's also a transcript courtesy of eCourt Reporters. For WTMJ Conversations, I'm Libby Collins.
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2: From ABC News, I'm Chuck Severson. A Frontier jetliner taking off from Denver last night hit somebody on the runway, said the airline in Denver International Airport.
3: Frontier 4345, we're stopping on the runway. 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
2: 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The pilot aborted takeoff and evacuated the plane. One passenger was injured, but not seriously. The person on the runway was killed. No word yet who they were or how they got on an active runway. The CDC alerting doctors and health departments around the U.S. to be aware of the potential for imported hantavirus cases from the outbreak on the Dutch cruise ship in the Atlantic. ABC's Michelle Franzen.
4: Health experts say the threat to the general public is very low, and hantavirus is not easily passed from person to person as COVID or the flu. The CDC is treating the outbreak as a level 3 emergency response. The risk to the public remains low, but is being closely monitored.
2: The cruise ship on which 3 people died with 140 on board, including some Americans, is now headed to Spain's Canary Islands. The Americans will go on a charter flight to a quarantine unit in Omaha, where one of the doctors who will monitor them is Deli Davies of the University of Nebraska.
5: The quarantine unit is the place where you put people when you're observing them, where they may get disease, but the vast majority in general do not go on to develop disease.
2: Change at the annual Victory Day parade in Moscow today, commemorating the defeat of Nazi Germany in World War II. The first time in nearly 2 decades, the parade did not feature tanks, missiles, and other heavy weapons. Russian officials say the additional security is in response to the threat of Ukrainian attacks. Ending the outgoing Prime Minister Viktor Orban's autocratic dominance, Hungary's new National Assembly took their oaths of office today, including new Prime Minister Peter Magyar, confirming a majority for his center-right party. You're listening to ABC News.
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8: 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It's starting.

In New London, it's May Festival going on this weekend. 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Also, Baraboo has their downtown Baraboo Spring Fair on the square. 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Me, I'm going to be moving out the patio furniture and hanging out on my deck. That's a lot of my weekend. We've got a great show coming up. Going to help you flush out things that you can do this spring and into the summer. A little bit later on, we talk fishing with the travel secretary, Ann Sayers. Also, Road America's John Everett. They are gearing up big time for this season. And up next after the break, we head to Langlade County. It's

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0: All right, thanks for hanging out with us on Experience Wisconsin. I sure do appreciate it. Let's head to Langlade County, a new partner on the show. It's a great part of our state. Carrie Beck is the Assistant Director of the Langlade County Economic Development Corporation. Carrie, thank you so much for being here. Hello.
4: Hello.
0: What a beautiful part of our state, and so many things to do as people plan their summer out. Let's talk Langlade County, the County of Trails, and start with the trails. If people want an ATV or UTV, tell us about the options.
4: Yes, our ATV, UTV trails just open as of May 1st. We have 106 miles of trail. That means in the woods. And then we have roads that connect everything together throughout the county.
0: That's very cool. Has ATVing and UTVing become popular up there?
4: Absolutely. We've always had ATV and UTV trails open. A couple years ago, opened up the county roads so you can connect from the city of Anigo all the way up to the northeast-west corner of the county.
0: That is so cool. 100-plus miles of those trails. What if hiking is more your thing? What if you want to leave the motor behind?
4: If you want to do a little more silent sporters at a slower pace to intake all of the great north woods of Wisconsin, we have 10 marked trails and 66 miles of the Ice Age Trail, and also two unmarked areas within the county.
0: Ice Age Trail is so beautiful. That's such a great idea. How about if biking, specifically mountain biking, is more your speed?
4: If mountain biking, you want to go a little faster, we have 7 recreation areas, but I recommend 2 of them. The Jack Lake Silent Sports Association has one right in Jack Lake area, which is in the northern part of Langlade County. And in the eastern part is the Nicolet Rocher, which is in the Nicolet National Forest.
0: Oh, I bet that's beautiful in the spring and summer, isn't it?
4: Oh, yeah, absolutely. That one is a little more expertise, that you'd have rock gardens that you have to go through. Mm-hmm. So make sure you are more experienced for that one.
0: Good advice. Langlade County's Carrie Beck is with us on the Experience Wisconsin show. All right, we're going to come back to the outdoors in a minute, but first let's head indoors. There are non-trail activities, which are also really, really cool. Tell us about the museum scene up there.
4: As for the museums in Langlade County, we have 3 of them. Our Welcome Center is actually housed in the Langlade County Historical Society Museum, which is the Carnegie Library. Most people recognize it by the train that's outside and the Delagoulis Cabin. Then White Lake also has one that has a train depot. And this summer, July 4th, the Elko Grange Hall is opening their museum for the Elko area.
0: Ooh, that sounds cool. And it's actually going to open on the 4th of July weekend. Is that right?
4: Correct. They're having the grand opening right on July 4th.
0: Oh, that's so cool. So you can celebrate America's 250th and check out the grand opening of the museum. What about the Nicolet Wolf River Scenic Byway? I've heard about this, but I want some detail. Can you tell me about that?
4: So I always say we're the gateway to the Nicolet Wolf River Scenic Byway. Mm-hmm. It is a 145-mile loop through 3 different counties, and it starts in Langlade County on Highway 64 and 55.

0: And then it branches off at Lilly, they end on 55 or 52.
1: That sounds really cool. All right, Carrie, I know water sports are a thing up in your neck of the woods, too. Let's head back to rafting, paddling, the Wolf River, lakes. Tell us about the options if people want to get on the water.
0: So in the eastern part, we have the Wolf River. So it kind of starts as slower waters, and then once you get down towards the county line, it is more of your Class 2 and Class 3 rapids. So you can contact one of the outfitters to rent rafts or tubes to float down the river. And then as for quaint lakes around the county, we have 766 lakes.
1: Wow.
0: Within. Some of them are very small, to a couple acres, to like hundreds of acres. So we have everything for everybody.
1: That is really cool. What if you want to fish on one of those lakes?
0: So we have 225 streams, creating 391 miles of trout streams.
1: Wow.
0: So you can bring your fly fishing to regular fishing. There's boat landings and everything like that to access most of these lakes.
1: It's so cool. Golf season is upon us. I know golf courses are now opened up. That includes traditional golf and disc golf. Do you have both up in Lang Lake County?
0: We have three of each of them. So from beginner to expert, there's some in Antigo and some within the full county.
1: That's so cool. Horseback riding. Can we horseback ride in your neck of the woods?
0: If you own your own horse, we have four recreation areas to bring your horse to Lang Lake County. And then we also have one riding stable, Highway 45 Riding Stable, which is almost right by the entrance to Jack Lake Campground.
1: What is the website if people want more information?
0: Check out our website at langlakecounty.org or on social media. We're the County of Trails on Facebook and Instagram.
1: Carrie Beck, Assistant Director of the Lang Lake County Economic Development Corporation. Such good stuff. Carrie, thank you so much.
0: You're welcome.
1: My goodness, so much to do indoors and outdoors. It is Lang Lake County. Up next, Road America. They're going big.

0: They're going big time already. We'll be right back.
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1: Hope you're having a great weekend. Maybe you got plans for Mother's Day. I've got an idea for you. How about Road America? I know. Yeah, Mom. Or maybe some of you head to Road America and Mom gets the quiet house to herself. That might work. John Everett is the Communications Director at Elkhart Lakes Road America. Thank you so much for carving out some time for us, John.
2: John, it's always a pleasure. Thanks for having me.
1: All right, let's get right to this because May and June, things get rocking out there. Major race weekends at Road America. Lead us through what's on tap here.
2: Yeah, we're kicking it off with Spring Vintage Weekend with us. Great about that is that we're kind of a living museum. You get to see race cars from nearly every era of racing that are going to be on track. These are not people that just collect cars. They race them for real. So you're going to see cars from the 50s, 60s, and 70s, even pre-war, out here on track. And it's great to see the flowers blooming and the grass getting green, and you could roam around the facility and have a blast. Then we got Moto America and Vintage Moto Fest coming May 29th through the 31st. Get on your bike and ride on in, man. You can check out vintage bikes on the fan walk. You can see super bikes racing on track. Grab yourself a brat, grab yourself a beer, and come enjoy the two-wheel action. That goes straight into June with the WeatherTech Chicago Region SCCA June Sprints, June 5th through the 7th. This is incredible because you get to see some of the top amateur racers in the country. Plus, also, there will be drifting this year.
1: Ooh.
2: So if you've never seen drifting, we're going to have drifting at the Griggs and Stratton Motorplex during the June Sprints, June 5th through the 7th. And you can't leave this one out going through June if you don't have any plans for Father's Day. Here's a great option because kids 16 and under get in free. The Expel IndyCar Grand Prix is going to be happening on Father's Day, June 21st. So, Mom, get the kids. Throw them in the car. Don't tell Dad where you're going. Come to Road America. You only have to buy two tickets for your dad and you. The kids can cruise on in, and you can watch IndyCar racing. Spend the day together at America's National Park of Speed, Road America. So we're super excited for that.
1: What a great treat for Dad. That's a fantastic weekend, so make sure you get that on your calendar. And it's not just the race weekends, John. You guys have cool stuff going on all the time out there.
2: Yeah, we've already kicked it off. 4 miles of fitness is currently running, and this is where you can walk, bike, or run the track Monday, Wednesday nights from 6 to 8 p.m. It's only $5, so it's a great way to get some exercise, get out with the family as well, some friends as well, and actually walk, bike, or run where history is made nearly every day all summer long. Who gets to walk, bike, or run a racetrack, you know, when stuff's not going on? And that's 4 miles of fitness. Plus also, you don't really have to really be a racer. There's all kinds of great stuff. If you're looking for something to do with a family that's super affordable, Sunset Cruise Nights are a chance where you can drive your own car. 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And it's a great thing to do that's super affordable and just something different than going out to like your local favorite restaurant or favorite pub. 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
2: 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If they want a more comfortable experience, you can get VIP upgrades in our finish line tower or the Turn 14 experience. And also, what's different about Road America than other venues is you can move around the property. You can watch them Turn 1, Turn 14, Turn 5. So we just encourage people to sort of rent a golf cart early, bring some comfortable shoes, and cruise around the entire facility. We have 14 wonderful concession stands serving some incredible food, everything you probably get at some of your favorite pubs and restaurants, plus also maybe the state fair. So it's fun to kind of do a concessions crawl as well. And you can also camp here as well during events. You don't have to, you don't have to leave until the next day. So let's say Father's Day. You want to come up here and camp?

0: camp. You don't have to leave until noon the next day on Monday, so you can sit back with your family, relax, rehash the race, have a great time, don't worry about traffic, and then head on out on Monday after the event. So we just encourage people to sort of check everything out on roadamerica.com and pick the event that you want to bring your family to, and come on up and enjoy the weekend, because kids 16 and under get in free with a paying adult, so only mom and dad need to worry about that. We also have season passes available, so it kind of pays for itself within a couple events once you get a season pass. So that's a great way if dad just wants to get away for a couple weekends, or if dad wants to bring the kids and mom can hang at home and relax, the season pass is another great way to go.
1: I love it. RoadAmerica.com is the website. John Everett is the communications director at one of our gems, Elkhart Lakes Road America. John, thank you so much.
0: Thanks for having me. Think summer.
1: Yes, I like it. You're right. Think summer. Up next, our conversation with the travel secretary, Ann Sayers.
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0: which sounds really, really good. And you can end your trip with a selfie with the Sunny the Sunfish. It's a 15-foot-high statue overlooking Lake Onalaska. You got to do that.
1: That sounds really, really fun. A selfie with Sunny the Sunfish. Bucket list. Let's go to Vilas County, Northwoods, Manitouish Waters. Anne, what's going on there?
0: You know, this is really the quintessential Northwoods fishing trip, these lakes of Manitouish Waters. The community is at the heart of the Vilas County Lake Country. 10 interconnected lakes, they make up Manitouish Waters, and under the lake is the reason that people are out there, right? It's lakes full of trophy muskie, bass, walleye, and panfish. Public piers and landings provide easy access to most of the lakes in the area. Make sure to fish the streams, too. You're going to find trout swimming in these waters that are there just waiting to bite on your lure. Spend the night in style by booking a yurt at Rustic Roots. The retreat near Manitouish Waters offers 3 fully furnished year-round yurts, and you're going to find all the comforts of home, like a full kitchen and bathroom, while being surrounded by nature. Grab dinner at the Blue Bayou Inn to spice things up a bit. The restaurant has been around for 45 years, and they serve scratch-made Cajun and Creole dishes to hungry Northwoods visitors.
2: Yum. Mm-hmm. And big smiles, big small-town fishing in Cambridge.
0: Yeah, discover superior fishing in a small town setting by visiting Lake Ripley. The lake sits just outside the community of Cambridge. That's on the border of Jefferson and Dane counties. It was formed 12,000 years ago when the glaciers retreated, so it's known for its population of panfish, largemouth bass, pike, and walleye. 2 boat landings offer easy access, and when the weather warms up, you can actually, there's a swimming beach there. Also, check out the Lake Ripley Lodge for a perfect base camp for your fishing. This inn offers tastefully appointed rooms, fireplaces, a grand room for mingling, and a sun-drenched porch. 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It's a modern distillery. It crafts excellent spirits and cocktails, as well as curated guest experiences. The Gin Academy, that's a standout option. You'll become an amateur distiller over the 2-hour experience. You can make your own bottle of gin in a copper still and get to take it home with you.
1: That sounds really fun, Anne.
0: It really does.
1: And it's got a cool name, the Dancing Goat Distillery. All right, Anne, it's National Travel and Tourism Week this week. And we recommend that you make your vacation plans right here in the state of Wisconsin. It's really easy. The website is travelwisconsin.com. It's actually the sponsor for this segment. Travelwisconsin.com. You can plan your entire trip right there. Anne Sayers is the amazing travel secretary. And we appreciate it when you make time for us. Thank you.
0: Thank you so much. Take care.
1: All right. There's something really cool about the idea of fly fishing, trout fishing. I've never done that, but it sure does sound like fun. For more information on all the great stuff, once again, the website is travelwisconsin.com. A couple quick thank yous on our way out the door. Of course, Anne Sayers, thank you. Road America's John Everett, Langlade County's Carrie Beck. For more information on the show, check out WTMJ.com. I'm John Mercier. I'll catch you again next week.

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1: The following program, Once the Difference, is paid for in full by Pella Windows and Doors of Wisconsin. The advice and opinions expressed during Once the Difference are solely that of the hosts and guests and not WTMJ or Good Karma Brands. 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What makes business thrive and the difference between what succeeds and what doesn't. This is What's the Difference on WTMJ. Now, here's your host, Gina Della.
2: Good morning, everybody, and welcome to What's the Difference with Gina Della, and happy Saturday. And wow, we had a lot of energy from the last 2 weeks with John Mercure. None of that, Ross, was scripted. None of it. It did not matter what our notes were, did it?
3: No. What was the most valuable piece that we learned from that?
2: We don't need a script. We don't need the research. We just, I don't know.
3: Point taken. Very, very good. And we learned about Fridays, his cocktail Fridays.
2: Oh, cocktails.
3: That was my big takeaway.
2: Remember, that's all I wanted to do. And I know you love cocktails. What is your favorite cocktail, Ross?
3: Ooh, favorite cocktail.
2: Oh, I didn't start our timer. What's your favorite cocktail?
3: I like to try new things, but I would say favorite one that I can remember off the top of my head would be like there's some type of jalapeno margarita. It's like a spicy, it's got a nice little bite to it. I honestly can't remember what it's called, but it's definitely was like a jalapeno margarita.
2: You know what? If you're just hanging out this Friday, and I think me and Chris are just hanging out this Friday, I think you should ask my boyfriend. Of course, who's my boyfriend?
3: ChatGPT.
2: We're so having an affair. For a great recipe, and you, because you're going to hang out at home Friday if you are, try it, or Saturday. And I'm going to do that as well.
3: All right. That sounds
2: okay.
3: Like a plan.
2: I think we got to. That's wonderful. Yeah. Thank you, John Mercure. I don't know if you're still wherever, San Diego, for your wedding.
3: You have to answer the question reverse back to you.
2: Oh, my new favorite. Okay. Do you know Bubbler, those drinks?
3: Sparkling kind of water things. Yep.
2: There's one called Elixir.
3: Mm-hmm.
2: Oh. And then you get raspberry vodka, absolute vodka.
3: Put into it.
2: No words. And I don't drink very much. Well, that goes down like, I don't know.
3: Honey.
2: It's a problem. And I had quite a few just this last Saturday. And then I go to bed and I'm like, why do I do that? Because now I don't have a good sleep.
3: And so, usually in the morning, feel dehydrated and kind of,
2: Well, no, I took something called Quench, which has electrolytes, because I knew I was not going to be pretty.
3: Proactive.
2: So that helped. I was proactive with that, but nothing could eat all the sugar from all my Absolute.
3: That's fair.
2: Oh, well.
3: So thank you, John.
2: Thank you, John Mercure. Yes. And quite honestly, John and Lisa Simmons, which I told you is what even made me recognize John doing it, because they started it.
3: Mm-hmm.
2: Today, Ross, Andrew Sabaki, we are going to talk about being strong versus being the bottleneck, because high performers tend to get stuck. And before we went on air, we were talking about, which we've talked about before, the predictive index assessment,
3: correct.
2: Right? And how accurate it is, and how important it is to do more than one assessment, especially the larger the company you are, because I know I love the predictive index assessment, but I personally, I'm a strength finders person, and I know Pella Corporate's a strength finders company, but they use like 10 other ones depending on the position.
3: Correct. Yep.
2: And the one they do with everybody is PI, and then their a la carte other one. But we were talking before we got on air how accurate it is, and leaders, our top performers, tend to be the bottleneck sometimes, right?
3: Oh, correct. Yeah. Yep.
2: So when we come back from commercial, we are going to go over, Ross's role has changed before, and mine, in the last 15 months. So we're going to talk about how Ross's role has shifted and how many times a day do people still come to Ross, and myself included, maybe, hypothetically, that we rely on you too much. So you are listening to What's the Difference, and Ross is on when we come back.
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3: They've got the history, the headlines, the pinstripes. 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
1: All right, welcome back, everybody. I know you love Ross. I get so much feedback on him. And so we're going to go right into Ross. You know, when he oversees the entire sales team now, and he's a huge leader. So it took you away, Ross, from being a sales manager. It's very different where you had a specific group of people who reported to you. Now all of those sales managers report to you. However, your team, which over the years was just about everybody because we change up the teams year to year because that's healthy.
2: Correct.
1: So I want to ask you, it doesn't go away, right? All that responsibility and what we're talking about. Sometimes it feels like leadership when we still answer and maybe enable people. But it can quietly turn into something else if you're not careful. Would you agree?
2: Oh, for sure. Absolutely. Yeah. You have to learn how to direct the question to a different person and actually find the patience and the calmness to not answer.
1: That's just, even when you say the word patience, to me it increases my cortisol level and I feel my waist expanding and my button just got tight like Thanksgiving just at the word cortisol and patience. Okay, so give us, you know, I know you see this all the time and I've had to work through it myself. And my role obviously has evolved a lot where I came here completely overseeing sales. Mm-hmm. And it's what I literally can do in my sleep. I live it. I breathe it. I feel like if you cut me, I'm yellow and black instead of red blood. But today I'm focusing on marketing 100%. And had I not let that go, we wouldn't be sitting here doing a radio show because of the evolution. We wouldn't have Project Pitch It, the fun TV show that's Wisconsin's version of Shark Tank. With your evolution, I want to hear what that looks like. If you do, you have some specific examples.
2: In regards to what that change looked like?
1: Yeah, versus what are you able to do now today that has only been because of your evolution into the director of sales, used to be called general manager, cracks me up. In 2026, it's cool to be a director of sales, apparently. What are some things you are doing today that you never could have done had you not evolved into the director of sales? I mean, even with other Pella locations.
2: Well, correct. I mean, obviously, it's partnership and wouldn't have peer groups with other locations, too. But I think the biggest thing is it allows the time to develop the leaders, right? To develop the managers into leaders. And then also it gives the time to individualize that one-on-one time with each manager. So like everybody's different. So we have different personalities, different strengths and areas for opportunity so that we can really focus. And I have that time now to look at each individual. We talk about, discuss like, hey, these are the things that I want to spend time on that you know how to do, you know, whether that's reports, you know, building relationships, whatever that looks like, it allows that time to do that. You know, because I can research on the side before we meet so that when I come to that meeting or come to that one-on-one, I'm very well prepared, which I didn't have that time before.
1: So, you know, that's very interesting you say that. Time, to me, that is individually now making each of those managers, which quite honestly, I did not have the time to do when I oversaw sales and marketing.
2: Mm-hmm.
1: I did not have the time to take each of you. I wanted to. How many times did I plan those meetings and then ultimately I had to reschedule?
2: Yeah, just so much going on.
1: So much going on because your plate, there's only so many hours in a day. And you personally would say, Gina, you're getting burnt out. You're getting burnt out. You have to stop. You have to, at some point, whether we've talked about this on the show, it's 8 o'clock, stop looking at your phone, right? Yeah. So I never got to develop each of you individually the way you each deserved to be developed. And as a result of you doing that, now taking the time with your three sales managers, how has that benefited the sales team?
2: Well, let's give some truth here. Because there's advantage considerations to everything, right? There's always pluses and minuses. So you not having the full

0: time maybe that, you know, that we both would have liked to develop into me, right? The advantage side of that is it forced me in positions where I had to learn things, right? I had to rely on myself to think through some of these things or to find other peers that knew how to do that to get better at it. So there is some of that advantage side of it of, and I always call it fail forward, right? And you had the trust in me to allow me to learn those things and to figure those things out. That's something I've taken that and use that with the managers too. And that's a hard thing. I'll call it transfer of ownership. That's probably the hardest thing as a leader to do. You had asked about people asking you questions, is to calm your mind in a sense, to allow others the chance to fail or to succeed and to see how they get there. Because the other reality is you may see someone do something and you figure it's easier if I do it myself. The other thing is if you allow someone else to do a task or whatever it is, they're probably going to go about it a different way. They'll get to the same result, but it'll be a different way. And you're actually going to learn something from them if you can just be, you know, be calm and step back and just let it happen.
1: Well, you know, what you just said, though, is huge. I also trusted you. That's a big word, trust. You've been with me a long time. I hand selected you from the team to be a sales manager. And the first time I asked you, you weren't ready. You were not interested yet, which that speaks volumes. And I know our topic is bottlenecking at the top. And I feel like it naturally happened for me, the bottleneck, because I didn't have a team I could trust. So I did have to make the decisions. And when your plate's so full,
0: right,
1: it takes a long time to get your day-to-day done.
0: Mm-hmm.
1: And then the things people are lining up needing answers on.
0: Yep.
1: I feel like sometimes we struggle with that with our leadership too, right? Because maybe their plates are too full.
0: Correct.
1: And there's a bottleneck.
0: Yeah.
1: And then it's a domino effect. Everybody's waiting for an answer.
0: Mm-hmm. Yeah. There's a lot going on.
1: Well, when we return, I just want to talk, even 15 months into your role, do you still feel the pull to step in and solve things? I want to talk about that a little bit when we come back. You're listening to What's the Difference with Gina and Ross.
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3: We went on a motorcycle trip.
2: But somewhere in Wyoming, Jim and Rita were in a serious accident.
3: They blocked off the interstate and everything and took us to the hospital.
2: Sometime later, Rita made a discovery.
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1: Welcome back to What's the Difference with Gina Della and Ross. And I want to remind you all, when you are looking for topics you're interested in hearing us talk about, you can go to our email at WTD for What's the Difference at PellaWI.com. And of course, you can listen to us on your favorite platform that you listen to podcasts to as well. All right, Ross, I asked you, even at this point, 15 months later, if you still get sucked in and you've become a bottleneck sometimes, can you give an example of it?
0: Yeah, probably trainings. I mean, I still would go back to sales trainings. I mean, obviously you have selling and been in the home for so many years and then directly training the reps, you know, when we're from their brand new. That's one area still, if I'm in the room where the managers are training the reps, that's one that I still find myself with still putting input in or, you know, starting to go through and to train the reps and I'm having to pull myself back.
1: So, right, that's, you all can relate to something

0: that you still, gosh darn it, I forgot my timer again.
1: You do it so much, right? Like you're so passionate about it. You do it so much,
0: you
1: so
0: can't
1: often.
0: Help it.
1: Right, right. It's like if you were you're the pastry chef and there's a new chef there and you're like, that's too much flour. Wait, hold on.
0: What are you doing?
1: What are you doing?
0: Yeah. And you know what? It is, well, here I'm going to confess, didn't even expect to be talking about this. That is part of why I didn't come to sales meetings for so long, because first of all, I can tell all of you I completely trust Ross, and I hope you can find somebody on your team that you do completely trust, because boy, does that feel good. But that doesn't mean I didn't sit in the sales trainings, because A, I'm sitting in a different part of the room sometimes than you are.
1: Mm-hmm.
0: So I'm watching and I'm like, why didn't they collect the phones? People are on their phones again and they think you're not watching. Mm-hmm. And I'm watching from the back, or this, you know, one rep in particular is completely disengaged, and you know who I'm talking about when mm-hmm. I say it, and writing things and not listening. And here we're talking about something in the sales training, that sales meeting, that they would have benefited from the most. But nobody has eyes everywhere.
1: Right.
0: And boy, you did such a great job of, as physically possible as you could, you made it. I want all of you out there listening, is that you? You know what Ross said, because at the end of the day, you know you're there when things slow down because you were the bottleneck. I want you all to think about that. So Ross, what are some of the clearest signs you've seen where a leader doesn't realize they've become the bottleneck? And I'm asking you because you work with so many leaders across the Pella system.
1: Mm-hmm.
0: Without saying names, can you think of a leader out there, they've become the bottleneck?
1: Well, I think you can easily see that. And I would say is response time. I think that's the best way I would say it. If you think of a leader, and this goes both directions, but if you think of a leader where the response time to reply back is really long, that means, number one, probably they're overwhelmed. Or if you see the line at their door, you know, that's the other sign. You see there's people just waiting to talk to them, or they can't go so far, and then there's this person and this person and this person. At that point, just means that they are now the bottleneck, because everyone feels like they have to get the answer from them, versus employing other people, right, that are now handling and overseeing this and taking care of this, so that they are a new direction to get the answer, to solve the problem, or to fix, you know, to put something together.
0: Well, with just even hearing what you said, they don't always exist just in how we lead. It's the systems around us. And you do work with so many people to try to create consistent systems, both for Pella, Wisconsin, and helping other branches. So when you do have one of your peers across mm-hmm. the system, because we don't have a peer here, we only have one director of sales for our in-home sales, but with your peers across the system, do you address it with that person? And what does that look like if you do?
1: Yeah, I mean, I think I would say we hold each other accountable, right? There's times when I get that call and get that conversation of like, hey, are you sure that you're going through and manage your time correctly? Right. I mean, I get asked that same thing. And so it gets inverted back to them, too, of just seeing that there's a delay or response of like, hey, man, are you overwhelmed? Are you OK? Because first is starting like, you know, as a personal, are you OK? Is everything OK? Because I know this isn't normally like you, and you can see it's developed over time. It's slowed down, to ask, is there issue? You know, OK, yeah, this is what it is. I feel overwhelmed. I can't keep up. Well, then let's look. Can you look at some of the things, whether it's your calendar, to identify what are the revenue generating activities? What are the things that are just a meeting to have a meeting? What are the things you can delegate and start to move to other people so that they can go through and they can start, you can develop them and they can handle some of those tasks?
0: You know, I was going to talk about ownership, and look at how Ross automatically owned it and said, it's not always other people, it's me too. And they brought it to your attention. And he said where it shows up for him. Oh, we have to own it. We have mm-hmm. to look inside. And, you know, there's risk. And if you let that fear, the fear of losing your role because you're delegating to others, if you let that fear, you know, you feel like you're not valuable anymore. You feel like it's your identity and you want to just stay where you are, then you're actually hurting the entire company, and you're hurting yourself because you have so many other talents. When you let others do what you see their talents are, you talked about how now you get to do other things. Stop letting your own

0: own fear stop you from delegating? Would you agree?
1: I would. I'd probably add to that, though. If you think about this, is it's sometimes the easy and the hard choice. Because it is, it's when you're going through and you're helping and you're answering these questions for people, that's the easy thing. And it's not that you're trying to be the bottleneck. And
0: right.
1: It's not trying
0: no
1: to.
0: No one's doing it intentionally.
1: Intentionally. And it's
0: you
1: probably not even,
0: it.
1: You don't even think about like it's a value thing, like that I'm valued. So that's why I do it. It's just like, hey, this is the easy thing. Someone came to me. I feel good. Here's the answer. This is super quick. Got it taken care of. I went in and I finished. I built that report for you. It's all done. That's the easy thing. The hard thing is to step back, to take the extra time it takes to help that individual to like go, okay, well, let's have you take care of that. This is how you do it. Because that takes a lot more time, right? To train someone how to do something and to give the ownership of them, then to set up follow-up points, right? Gina, you're going to own this. You're going to take ownership of this. We're going to touch base every week and follow up to see how you're doing and where you're at with it. That takes a heck of a lot more time than the easy thing is just to do it yourself and be done.
0: Well, you say it's not necessarily a value. For me, it is. I felt like, see, and that's where everybody's so different. My value was Gina Della from Pella, and I also oversaw all the sales, and we did a really good job. I mean, in the entire Pella system, I was literally one of the most respected general managers or director of sales there was. And I did feel I was losing value by no longer doing that. And I had to come to terms with that no, I watched what I did with the marketing and I had to believe in myself. So there, everybody is an example of two different people. I felt like, would I still be valuable anymore?
1: And the interesting thing is that value for you still had the value, and it probably changed because those people that respected you and asked all those questions from you, the only difference is now they ask more questions about advertising and marketing than
0: right.
1: they did about sales.
0: Right.
1: That's the only difference.
0: It doesn't matter who you are. We all question ourselves and doubt ourselves sometimes, and that's normal. I mean, it always cracks me up when people don't believe I get insecure, don't believe I'm shy. All of us are human, and all of us know where we have our strengths and our areas of opportunity. Well, I look forward to wrapping this up on the other side of the commercial break. You're listening to What's the Difference with Gina Della.

0: There's an amazing supper club in Wisconsin Dells, Ishnala, nestled among the pines and perched above the sandstone bluffs of Mirror Lake. 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
5: Welcome back to What's the Difference? I am Gina Della, and we are with Ross Sabaki. Ross, you all know I watch Ross write lots of notes, and that always means he wants to say something.
6: Feverishly. Are you ever nervous that, like, I wonder if that's about what I just said?
5: Well, and I can't see that far, so I do.
6: Even if you could see it, you could never read my penmanship because it's so well.
5: You should be a doctor with that penmanship.
6: I know, it's pretty bad. Well, you had said, I wanted to follow back on one thing, and that's what, a lot of times I'm just taking little notes of things like, hey, do we talk about this? This one's a really good thing we should bring up. You talked about trust, right? Like, you trusted me to go through to do that. I wanted, and I think this is a testament probably for other people when they're in that leadership role, of like, where is a point that I know that I can trust the team below me that everything is okay? Do you know if there was a point when you felt like, yeah, I think there's trust here, I'm good?
5: Oh, 100%.
6: Okay.
5: And it was actually watching you conduct sales meetings, I knew right away.
6: Okay, sales meetings was for you?
5: Watching you conduct sales meetings. And also, you know what, and I would also say sitting in on meetings with managers and sales reps, quite honestly, watching how you conducted those meetings with them.
6: So kind of overseeing the interactions,
5: yes,
6: and seeing
5: the
6: what that looked like.
5: Emotional intelligence.
6: Yep. No, that's perfect. Mine always was, I knew that I was in a good spot, is if I could go on vacation and not worry. You know what I mean? Like, I could go and be like, they got it. There'd probably be some things, but they got it. That was always a big one for me.
5: It's still drives me crazy when you go on vacation. I'm just going to tell you, you're my little security blanket.
6: You just don't like that there's no reception.
5: You
6: can't get a hold of me.
5: Go
6: another
5: to these
6: country.
5: Places that are underwater.
6: Or yeah.
5: With mosquitoes. Right. All right. Well, as we wrap this up, I just want to bring this back to something simple, but it is powerful. You guys, the difference isn't whether you're strong. Most of you listening are strong. The question is your strength building your business? Listen to what I just said. Is your strength building your business? Or is it quietly bottlenecking for some of the reasons we already talked about? So Ross just said it, if you step away for a week, would your business move forward or would it pause, right? Or can it keep going on?
6: Would you have anxiety?
5: Mm-hmm. And maybe a deeper question is, are you holding on to it because it's necessary or because it makes you feel necessary? Which kind of selfishly, that was me for a while. And you don't become less valuable when you let go. I want you to remember that. You become more valuable when you build something that doesn't depend on everything.

0: 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Next week, we're going to talk about doing that without losing control. 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
9: At 7 o'clock, it's 56 degrees here in Milwaukee. Today, partly cloudy and breezy, a slight chance of afternoon showers. High of 68, overnight tonight, mainly clear, low of 41. From the WTMJ Breaking News Center, I'm Elizabeth Lintonen. The Trump administration is still waiting for a response from Iran after the U.S. submitted a proposal to end the conflict. News Nation's Yael Ave.
10: It is day 71 since Operation Epic Fury began, and it's day 27 of the U.S. blockade on Iranian ports, as that country remains defiant, trying to control that Strait of Hormuz. And as Washington awaits a response to the latest proposal, one-page memorandum given to Iran, silence. Last night, President Trump spoke to reporters at the White House saying that he was expecting a letter and a response. As of now, we have no idea if that letter has arrived.
9: Iran's foreign minister has told reporters that they do not care about Trump's deadlines. The effort to monitor the spread of hantavirus from a cruise ship currently off the west coast of Africa is expanding, including in the United States. Health officials confirm the virus on the ship is the rare strain that is transmissible from human to human.
11: The MV Hanyas is carrying 147 passengers and crew. 17 of them are Americans. We are told none of them are showing signs of the disease. 3 people have already died since the outbreak, though. Another 6 cases of hantavirus linked to passengers have been confirmed, and 2 other cases are suspected.
9: The ship is set to dock in the Canary Islands, which is a part of Spain. A Milwaukee County Sheriff's employee was killed on the city's north side last night just after 5 p.m. 56-year-old Dennis Johnson was a security officer who had just left work at the courthouse when a suspect fired several shots into his vehicle as he was driving near Tetonia and Chambers. In a statement, the sheriff's office wrote, quote, "This one hits close to home. It's not clear what led to the gunfire, and police are still looking for whoever is responsible." The city of Milwaukee's food truck curfew is on hold for now.
6: A temporary restraining order granted by a judge Friday will prevent the city from enforcing the curfew, which was to take effect Saturday evening. A lawsuit fighting that curfew was brought by the Wisconsin Institute for Law and Liberty on behalf of Abdallah Ishmael, who owns and operates Fatty Patty, arguing earlier closing times cut into business and unfairly limit when trucks can operate. City leaders say they put the curfew in place to address safety concerns downtown, but some, like Alderman Peter Brigelis, have admitted,
12: "If we made a mistake, we can certainly look at it again."
6: Adam Roberts, WTMJ News.
9: Drivers in Hales Corners have one more weekend of lane restrictions to get through on Highway 100.
13: Wisconsin DOT's Eric Hansen says the work is tied to the 894 North-South project, but it's happening off the freeway.
14: That project has some off-freeway work on Highway 100, and this is in the Hales Corners area.
13: Northbound traffic has been squeezed down there, but Hansen says the restriction is almost finished.
14: That closure is scheduled to continue through this weekend, and it's scheduled to reopen Monday morning, May 11th at 6 a.m.
13: Debbie Lazaga, WTMJ News.
9: Sports, traffic, and weather are next. 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

0: taking a look at the roads with your WTMJ Time Saver traffic, it does look like we have a crash that is on I-43 heading southbound on the ramp to Howard Avenue. The right lane is closed due to a crash. Other than that, though, no major incidents, no major delays.
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0: Could you imagine being out on a ship for like 3 weeks, just stranded out there? Like,
1: and then I thought I heard that you can have the what you call it,
2: the virus,
1: the virus, but it doesn't show up for 4 weeks or something. So or
0: they're going to get secluded again or they isolated
1: might.
0: Again.
1: They might. That's just. Oy. I've gone on a couple cruises, but and that they are a blast. But you are confined on a.
2: Oh,
1: on
2: sure.
1: I mean, I'm not trying to minimize, you know, going on a cruise. Sorry, Rose, but but
2: yeah,
1: and it's but that's all. You know, it's one of those things where like, well, how out of the amount of cruises that go
2: right.
1: out there,
2: right?
1: I mean, there are thousands of cruises happening all the time. And then you hear about
2: the one.
1: It's the one. It's like a plane crashing. I mean, how many planes are flying? It's really the safest form of travel, right?
2: Yeah, that's what they
1: and
2: say.
1: And then you hear about an accident and you're like, oh, you know, but I mean, we drive around our cars, you know, every day and everything.
2: And there's accidents every day.
1: Accidents all the time and everything. So, yeah.
2: Anyway.
1: Sit home, wrap yourself in a bubble and don't do anything.
2: Yeah. Well, nobody's doing that. I'll tell you that right. because we have been extremely busy at Siding Unlimited. Yeah. Like the busiest I've ever seen it. It's kind of strange, actually, because of everything that's happening in the world.
1: Yeah.
2: That people are like, I don't know if they're just like, well, I'm going to fix up my house. That's all I got.
1: And I'm busy too. Every inspector that I know and I deal with every once in a while, you know, on a regular basis, I guess, you know, through WAHI, we're all busy.
2: I don't understand that though, because I don't see houses up for sale. Like they're for sale for a day.
1: Yeah.
2: Like, but people are still getting inspections. Unlike back like 5 years ago where you didn't get the inspection and you're just right. like, no, I need the house. So I'm going to take right. it.
1: And I would say, probably because realtors have learned to deal with that. They're either putting their foot down and saying, no, we're getting an inspection because too many people had issues without an inspection.
2: Sure.
1: I think they're also getting a little more creative with their offers where they're putting in something where, okay, we're going to, you know, give you asking price.
2: Or more.
1: Or more. You know, whatever, you know,
2: a lot need more. Them.
1: And we want to do an inspection, but we being, or the realtor saying my buyer is willing to be responsible for, say, the first $5,000 of issues.
2: Sure, sure.
1: So that tells the seller that the buyer is not going to nickel and dime them for, you know, well, you got to replace a GFCI. You know, you don't have one in the garage or outside. You
2: so basically, they're looking things. For major.
1: They're looking
2: problems.
1: Okay. If we have a problem with the foundation, or the inspector finds a major problem with the roof or the attic or something like that, yeah, something significant sure. that the seller's not aware of. Usually, I mean, that's they're not disclosing something. They're not up in their attic. They're not climbing on the roof, right? Right. Nobody goes on their roof. So, I mean, I think when you do things like that, that gives the seller a little more ability to go, okay, we're good. You know, get an inspection. Don't come after me for, you know, things that are $100, $500, $1,000. You know,
2: that's,
1: you're buying a house. It's not perfect. There's going to be things that you need to do, fix, repair kind of thing. So I think that's has a lot to do with why we're seeing the uptick in inspections. I'm also doing a lot of pre-listing inspections. That's becoming really popular.
2: Mm-hmm.
1: Some brokerages are essentially not requiring, but strongly recommending to their clients, let's do an inspection before we put this up for sale.
2: Just so you know what you're dealing with, right?
1: And if you do find anything, do you either disclose it or maybe you take some time and have that fixed. And so that's becoming more popular as well. But
2: that makes sense because I'm dealing with a customer right now who was selling the house. They had problems with the roof that they didn't know about.
1: Right.
2: So now they're scrambling to try to get it all fixed and figured out before the close in July. You know, they have it set to sell in July. So they have a little bit of time, but
1: a little more than you're talking July. So that's like 2 months.
2: Yeah, but
1: at
2: this
1: least.
2: Is structural stuff in the roof that they have to take care of.
1: But,
2: so,
1: what if that was found during an inspection contingency?
2: Right.
1: Now you're talking, you know, not a couple months. You're talking maybe a couple weeks or less.
2: Yeah, So it makes sense to do that pre-listing inspection. So yeah.
1: And I do those.
2: Good. And how do people get in touch with you?
1: You can go right to my website, bestinspectionsllc.com. Fill that out or you'll find my number on there. Text me at that number. That's the best way to get a hold of me.
2: No guests this hour, so we'll talk about anything about your home. You have questions about 855-616-1620 is the Siding Unlimited WTMJ talk and text line.

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5: 7:25 on a Saturday, going to be a high of 68 today. Cloudy, breezy chance of scattered afternoon showers. As I was watching TMJ4 this morning, they're pretty scattered. Like, yeah. You may see them, you may not.
6: I got some yard work to do this morning when I get
5: home. Hoping that misses my house, because I do as well. So 855-616-1620, the Siding Unlimited WTMJ talk and text line. My unfinished basement bathroom has the toilet rough in only 10 inches from the wall. It'll be 9.5 after drywall. There are special toilets available for a 10-inch distance. And there are offset toilet flanges available that accommodate up to a 2-inch distance. Can I use the two together to make this 9.5 gap work?
6: Short answer is yes.
5: Yeah.
6: But kind of digging into that question a little bit, you know, so it's 9.5 inches from the drywall. So, and it's, we're talking about a basement. You're not going to generally put drywall right on the foundation wall. So I'm wondering, is there a stud wall there? If it's the foundation wall and then a stud wall, maybe you can, if the studs are in a typical direction, you know, the long way,
5: yep.
6: Maybe if just on that wall, maybe you can turn the studs. If they can do some reframing here, if maybe there's all kinds of electrical and other stuff in the wall already, maybe it doesn't make sense. But if you can change the framing, you could turn the studs flat against the wall and still get a little bit of insulation in there. At least you're below grade. If you were up above grade, you wouldn't want to do that. So possibly moving the wall, turning the studs, that'll pick you up a couple inches. But because normally a toilet's 12 inches in the rough,
5: sure,
6: from the wall. So, but doing that, if you look up, we both did an offset toilet flange. I don't know that there's a good chance that I've seen one of these. But the thing is, if it's in the floor already, you don't know.
5: Yeah, right,
6: you'd have to go underneath and look from underneath and see if there's an offset there or not. You know, if the plumber made a mistake, or I'm not necessarily blaming the plumber. Maybe the framer made a mistake.
5: Yeah.
6: Or I could see one of these being used if, say, a joist was in the way and the plumber doesn't want to cut away at the joist, so he uses this offset in order to get in there a little bit better. I could see that being done. So
5: that could be.
6: But this definitely looks like this could work if you had the 10-inch toilet and this offset flange. That should help you out.
5: Agreed.
6: The other thing is, though, if you're putting this in the floor, you had a concrete floor, you might have to chisel out a little bit of the concrete around it, because if you have the pipe coming up straight, it looks like this has a little bit of a an angled

0: drain to it. You probably have to chisel out a little bit of the concrete on that one side where it angles away. You know,
1: and yeah, I don't know how that works. Yeah,
0: so, but it can be done.
1: Okay, 855-616-1620. How airtight should a storm door be? Storm doors they're not like waterproof, right?
0: No.
1: I mean, they're there to fight weather.
0: Yeah.
1: But if it's too tight, you're not going to be able to open it very easy because of the suction, right?
0: I see storms. So oddly enough, just kind of storm doors are not in our standards for home inspection. I don't have to inspect the storm door or storm windows.
1: Hmm.
0: So if somebody's got a problem with their storm door or storm windows, I don't really have to say anything. I generally do.
1: Yeah, yeah.
0: It's people like,

0: adjustable sill or the part at the bottom. Yeah. So you can raise that up. Because if they're too airtight, sometimes they won't close all the way.
1: Yeah.
0: If they're too airtight, depending on which way it faces, they can build up a whole lot of heat mm-hmm. in there. And if you have a wood door, it can bake your wood door. So somewhat sealed to keep, you know, the rain and wind out, but you got to also let it breathe a little bit.
1: I would assume, so sometimes you've got the weather stripping at the bottom, right?
0: Yeah. Right.
1: There's usually just a little bit on each end that's open, and that's on purpose to let some air out and in so it doesn't seal up completely tight against the... Yeah, well, again, it's not a defense against bugs.
0: No.
1: It's, I mean...
0: Weather.
1: Generally. That's what you're trying to fight.
0: You better have a good sealing door, entry door, and really the storm door is mostly there. You're going to spend... You're generally going to spend a good amount of money on that door, and that storm door should be protecting it.
1: I'm seeing more and more people not putting a storm on there.
0: Yeah, I agree.
1: Because the doors today are so good that you don't need it necessarily. But anyway, good question. 855-616-1620. If you have a question, we're going to take a break from the Fix It Show. Go to the WTMJ Breaking News Center with Elizabeth Linton. Good morning.
2: Good morning, Dayton. A Milwaukee area landlord is indicted for drug trafficking. A federal grand jury charged 52-year-old Samuel Stair and 17 others from Milwaukee with 35 counts, including conspiracy, money laundering, and maintaining a drug house. According to court documents, Stair rented properties through his S2 real estate company to drug traffickers for storing and distributing drugs, including cocaine and fentanyl. He has pled not guilty. If convicted of all charges, Stair could face life in prison. And a man from Brookfield drowns in Door County. Door County Sheriff's deputies found the body near a dock at the Chambers Island Marina around 5:15 Thursday night. The man was identified as 81-year-old Michael Kennedy from Brookfield. Foul play is not suspected, and the investigation is ongoing. Taking a look at the roads with your WTMJ Time Saver traffic. We are still seeing clearance from that crash on I-43 at Howard Avenue. The right lane is still closed due to that crash heading southbound. Other than that, though, pretty clear out there. No major incidents, no major delays.
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2: Here's your WTMJ 5-day forecast. Today, partly cloudy and breezy, slight chance of afternoon showers, high of 68. Overnight tonight, mainly clear, low 41 at the lake, 36 inland. Tomorrow, mostly sunny, high of 60. Monday, mostly sunny, high 53 at the lake, 62 inland. Tuesday, rain likely, high of 64. Wednesday, mostly sunny, high of 60. Right now, in Green Bay, 52. Madison, 53. And in Milwaukee, it is 57 degrees. 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
6: Thank you for joining us. Appreciate that. It's going to be a fine Saturday if you want to get outside. 68. I think that's near the lake, too. I think it might pop a little higher inland. So
7: get out, do some yard work, fix your home, and then go cheer on the Brewers tonight.
6: Yeah. Another big game against the Yankees. Yeah. We'll see how
7: I'm sure
6: do
7: it'll be
6: there.
7: Crowded.
6: So let's talk about my backyard a little bit. So when we moved in 5 years ago, we had a swale put in the back because we get a lot. We're the lowest.
7: Because I came and inspected it after you moved in. And yep. I said, You got a problem here with your grade.
6: Well, we still do because our house sits so low. We'd literally have to dig out like big time to be, and then we'd be even lower than the rest of our neighbors, which just isn't feasible. But we did put a swale in, and then I dug a trench down the side to get water out the side. And
7: tell people what a swale is.
6: So a swale is, it's where your yard kind of slopes towards the middle so that the water will travel down the middle of the yard instead of coming to the house. And it works, and it's been fine. But what I've noticed this year is that my swale's almost gone at this point. And I think, this is my theory, I want to get your input on it. I think because we get so much water in our backyard every year, I think the dirt and the mud are raising up to be about the same level across the whole yard. And it's just once it dries, it's just settling even instead of that swale being there.
7: So it's the ground's expanding.
6: Yeah, it expands and then now levels out again. So do I have to put another swale through my backyard again? Like how often am I going to have to do this?
7: Well, I think grading, we talk gutters, gratings, and downspouts, all three of them really do need maintenance. And maybe not every 6 months. I mean, your gutter, cleaning your gutters is probably at least a twice a year thing, at least.
6: Yeah.
7: Spring and fall. Keeping your downspout extensions on and clear, that's a fairly regular, depending if you have gutter covers or overhanging trees. You might be in a newer neighborhood. You don't have any, you look around, there's no mature trees. You're not getting anything in your gutters, but you just got to keep them connected. But the ground, when they built the home, the couple feet around the home was disturbed, so that's always going to settle. What you're talking about when you have landscaping work and you're moving dirt around, I think that could still move kind of as you're talking. Is it something that you need to maintain? Possibly. I think if we get another 500-year rain like we did, twice in the last 2 years, you just got to go out and look. And I tell people, a comment I put in every one of my inspection reports is,

0: go out at some point, go outside during a rain, not a thunderstorm, lightning storm, but a good rain, grab an umbrella, your raincoat, whatever, and look to see where water is either running over the ground, if it's enough, you know, so until it soaks in the ground, where's the water running? Where is it ponding or pooling? If it's heading towards your house, okay, take a picture and okay, I got to fix that. If it's pooling near your house or something, your downspouts aren't getting the water far enough away, that's what you got to fix. So I think if it's not coming back to your house, I think
1: still
0: you're good.
1: Okay.
0: You're still good. But yeah, if it were to continue and at some point now water is coming back towards your house again,
1: Time to dig another swale.
0: I'm kidding. I'm kidding. But yeah, you may need to do something again.
1: Here's a text that came in that kind of relates. It says, when it rains, the water comes up through the cracks in the basement floor. How can I prevent this from happening again?
0: So that's caused by hydrostatic pressure. So your basement is basically a tub or a pool in the ground, and it's trying to keep water out of it. So if the water table is pushing up during a heavy rain and the water is pushing up, you got the cracks, there's really... the only way to, you have to relieve the pressure. And so you got to make sure your sump pump's working and the drain tile's working properly. So usually if you're getting a lot of water up through the cracks, it could be pointing towards an issue with your sump pump, your drain tile and sump pump. So I would also ask, if you also see these cracks and things, if you can see your foundation, if it's unfinished, if your basement's unfinished and it's especially a concrete block wall, but you can see it in concrete as well. If you see a stain around the bottom course or the right around the bottom of the foundation wall, that can be an indication of a drain tile problem because the water is not getting in the drain tile. So the water on the outside is basically just backing up around the bottom of your foundation. And when it does that, then water has a lot of pressure. I mean, look at any video of the tsunami or a flood or anything. And it's amazing how it can wash away houses and bridges and roads and all this stuff. It's pushing on the underside of your concrete floor. And I mean, worst case scenario, during some of these floods, it literally lifted floors up and cracked them, you know, heaved them up and everything. That's the worst, absolute terrible, you know, condition. But it is not uncommon for water to come up through cracks. But is your sump pump working? Maybe it needs a bigger pump. Maybe it needs a bigger discharge to be able to pump more water during a heavy rain or a second pump. You know, we talk about backup pumps. Usually people think of that on a battery backup in order to work in case the power goes out. Maybe you need another pump that's set a little higher so that the first one goes off when it's just normal conditions. You get a little bit of water, it pumps it. But now all of a sudden a ton of water is coming in and the crock is almost filling up. And if the pump's running almost constantly, if it can't keep up, maybe the second pump kicks on to really keep up, but it's got to go through a separate pipe.
1: Sure.
0: They can't go into the same pipe that discharges because then you're only getting the volume of that one pipe. You have to have a second pipe where now you got double the volume. So that's a possibility. Talk to a plumber. In the case of if you have that stain, you might need a drain tile test. A foundation, or actually I could give you the name of Eagle Eye Drain Tile Testing. It's a good company that can do that. Plumber, if you want to talk about a drain or a sump pump and want to upgrade Milestone Plumbing out of Wauwatosa would be a good company for that.
1: Good questions. We'll take more. We do have Jason Fox from Capital on next hour, so that's all of the mechanicals in the house. But if you have questions other than that...
0: And you know what? I just said, talking about plumbing, Capital Heating, Electric, and Plumbing.
1: Yeah.
0: They could do that sump pump for you as well. Yes.
1: If you have questions, get them in now. 855-616-1620. The Siding Unlimited WTMJ talk and text line. 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

0: your sump crock. If you live in Milwaukee and you live in an older home, it should be coming out through your Palmer valve into your floor drain. If it's not going to either places, but it doesn't back up, that just means it's soaking into the ground somewhere, you know, perforated pipe underneath the floor, and it's going into the ground. 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You just don't want it coming, you know, bubbling back up. So yes, there are companies that do that. I mentioned Eagle Eye Drain Tile Testings is one that would do that. 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
1: 855-616-1620 if you want to text David for what he just said there. Could I have a concrete floor coating put on my painted basement floor that's chipping because of last year's flood? It's bone dry now, but still chipping.
0: So they're probably talking about something like what I had CertaPro painters put that polyurea coating. Mm-hmm. Actually, they did the polyaspartic coating because it's exposed to sun. You wouldn't need that. You could do polyurea in your basement because there's no UV. If you're going to do that, what the prep for that is that they grind the surface in order to give it a little bit of a tooth for that coating. So they're going to, if you're having a company do it, they're going to grind it and that paint would go away. If you're going to try to do it yourself, as we've talked about, any kind of painting, it's all in the prep work. If you don't scrape off anything that's loose, and I'd be even hesitant, if it's not loose now, it still could come loose. Basically, if you put a coating on loose paint and the paint lets go, well, now your coating lets go, right?
1: Yep.
0: So I think you need to get it down to the bare concrete before you put another coating on it.
1: Another one came and says, any recommendations for a duct cleaning service in the West Bend area? I bet we have one.
0: He's not on the air yet, but he's sitting right here, Capital Heating and Cooling. They cleaned my ductwork and did a great job. So
1: mine as well. Call CapitalCares.com, the website. Right. We'll be talking to Jason all next hour when we come back.
0: Touch on that too.
1: More of your calls and texts as we wrap up hour number one. It is the Fix It Show on WTMJ.
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7: Isaac hasn't played that one in a while. We have Evan filling in for Isaac in the producer's studio. One of these guys knows what he's talking about. 855-616-1620 to Siding Unlimited, WTMJ talk and text line. 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And we do have a phone call. Let's go to Phil in Brown Deer. Good morning, Phil. What's your question?
8: The question is, this woman that I was helping when we had the floods has a basement that apparently all the walls were caving in or shifting. And they have these pipes going up from the floor to the ceiling, and they're tied off on both ends. And I went around and had someone go around and seal the joint at the floor. But that worked except in one place, and that's at the bottom of one of those pipes. The pipe comes down, it sits on a metal plate, and it's bolted to the floor. But water comes out from underneath that pipe. And the pipes are mortared to the wall, and so I don't know where the water's coming from except underneath that one pipe. So what do? Do we so let the pipe just corrode away?
9: These go into the floor?
7: It sounds like wall braces.
9: Are these?
8: Yes, they are.
9: Wall braces.
7: Yeah, yeah,
9: okay.
7: Yeah, yeah.
9: Ah, yes.
8: Yes, so, they look like 2x8s.
9: Okay.
8: And they're all standing vertical, yeah.
9: And you said you can see a plate with bolts into the floor?
8: All of them.
9: Yeah, okay, so they're bolted to the concrete.
8: All the plates are anchored to the floor, right.
9: Okay, so they did the braces. They didn't do any drain tile work. If you do drain tile work and you have beams, you can't see the plates because they put them in before they pour the concrete back. So this one, they just bolted them to the floor. It sounds like you probably have water backing up in the drain tile. So it may be a drain tile issue that because those bolts are going into the concrete and possibly down into the footing, depending on how thick the concrete is there. So water, the capillary action is probably traveling up through those, along those bolts. Hydrostatic pressures pushing the water, capillary actions allowing the water. I know you're using big words here this morning. It's early. but it's pushing water up along those bolts. And the only way to stop that really is to, check the sump pump, make sure it's pumping water, enough water, check the level of the float, make sure

0: structure that's not allowing the water to get that high. You want to try to keep your drain tile clear of water. You know, if it's getting buried in water all the time, that means the drain tile is filling with water and staying full. So those are some things that you can check. That's about all I can think of. We were initially thinking off the air, there's a sort of pipe coming through the wall, but if it's coming up through the floor, you can't get to the other side of the floor, you know what right. I mean, to seal that off. Is there some pump or
1: is it a pump? Yeah, and we couldn't decide whether it was coming through the wall and then down to the pipe, back side of the pipe, because we can't see it because it's mortared to the wall.
0: Yeah. Yeah, there's usually not a way for the water to get. Well, it could be the beam could be hiding a crack, but you know that would require an inspection.
2: Can you take those braces off?
0: No.
2: I mean, once they're on, I mean, you can, but then you'd have to put another one back on.
0: Or well, you, now no, the you got brace holes might the be wall. Okay, but and you can unbolt it from the joist up above. But these bolts in the floor, you're going to end up having probably to cut them off.
2: Mm, okay.
0: They're probably rusted enough. You're not going to get them. And then you might have to move it a little bit
2: to be able to put
0: new
2: in.
0: Bolts in. 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
3: Is there a sump pump in the house or no?
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0: check those things that I talked about, the sump pump, the level of the float, make sure it's got enough ability to pump volume of water out, things like that, or call to have a drain tile test done.
2: Okay. 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
5: At 8 o'clock, it is 59 degrees here in Milwaukee. Today, partly cloudy and breezy, a slight chance of afternoon showers. High of 68, overnight tonight, mainly clear, low of 41. From the WTMJ Breaking News Center, I'm Elizabeth Lintonen. A Frontier Airlines plane hit a person reportedly on a runway at Denver International Airport. The plane was set to take off for Los Angeles, but an engine caught fire and passengers and crew were evacuated. CBS's Adriana Diaz.
6: Video shot by a passenger. It shows passengers using the emergency slides to exit the plane. We've also obtained communications between the pilot and the control tower. Take a listen.
7: Frontier 4345, we're stopping on the runway. We just hit somebody. We have an engine fire. We have 231 souls on board. We have 21,320 pounds of fuel on board. There was an individual walking across the runway.
5: No injuries were reported among any of the 224 passengers or seven crew members aboard the plane at the time of the incident. The effort to monitor the spread of hantavirus from a cruise ship currently off the west coast of Africa is expanding, including in the United States. Health officials confirmed the virus on the ship is the rare strain that is transmissible from human to human.
8: The MV Hanyas is carrying 147 passengers and crew. 17 of them are Americans. We are told none of them are showing signs of the disease. Three people have already died since the outbreak, though. Another six cases of hantavirus linked to passengers have been confirmed, and two other cases are suspected.
5: The ship is set to dock in the Canary Islands, which is a part of Spain. The city of Milwaukee's food truck curfew is on hold for now.
9: A temporary restraining order granted by a judge Friday will prevent the city from enforcing the curfew, which was to take effect Saturday evening. A lawsuit fighting that curfew was brought by the Wisconsin Institute for Law and Liberty on behalf of Abdallah Ishmael, who owns and operates Fatty Patty, arguing earlier closing times cut into business and unfairly limit when trucks can operate. City leaders say they put the curfew in place to address safety concerns downtown, but some, like Alderman Peter Brigelis, have admitted,
10: "If we made a mistake, we can certainly look at it again."
9: Adam Roberts, WTMJ News.
5: A Milwaukee County Sheriff's Office employee was killed on the city's north side last night just after 5 p.m. 56-year-old Dennis Johnson was a security officer who had just left work at the courthouse when a suspect fired several shots into his vehicle as he was driving near Tetonia and Chambers. In a statement, the sheriff's office wrote, quote, "This one hits close to home. It's not clear what led to the gunfire, and police are still looking for whoever is responsible." The argument remains on whether to keep the I-794 Lake Interchange or remove it. Removal concerns include an increase in traffic, accidents, and more. Tracy Johnson, the CEO of Commercial Association of Realtors, tells Wisconsin's Afternoon News.
11: Some of the estimations were increasing the commute times by almost 300%. I mean, this wasn't across the board. But when you are sitting in your car for a longer period of time, you are emitting more pollution into the atmosphere.
5: Others say the removal will boost the economy, creating thousands of jobs and homes in that area. Crews are hitting a new milestone on the I-94 east leg near the 27th Street Bridge.
12: The DOT's Eric Hansen says the early stage bridge work is continuing over the Menominee Valley.
13: The early east leg construction continues on the 27th Street Bridge. Crews are working to set the existing bridge on our new pier later this week.
12: Once that bridge demo is finished, the next phase is about giving crews room to keep building north.
13: That'll give us the overhead clearance to continue drilling and installing the new bridge piers, working our way from south to north.
12: Future pier demolition will require overnight closures, but the DOT says that timing is still to be determined. Debbie Lozaga, WTMJ News.
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0: Time for WTMJ Sports Update from the Gruber Law Offices. One Call, That's All Sports Desk. The Brewers beat the Yankees 6-0 in the beginning of a six-game homestand last night. They play again tonight. Coverage of tonight's game begins at 6:10 right here on WTMJ. And the Packers release veteran kicker Brandon McManus. He played in 25 regular season games over the past two seasons for the Packers and appeared in two postseason contests for Green Bay. The NFL will release the full schedule next Thursday. Taking a look at the roads with your WTMJ Time Saver traffic. At the moment, pretty clear out there. No major incidents, no major delays.
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0: Here's your WTMJ 5-day forecast. Today, partly cloudy and breezy, slight chance of afternoon showers. High of 68. Overnight tonight, mainly clear, low of 41 at the lake, 36 inland. Tomorrow for Mother's Day, mostly sunny with a high of 60. Monday, mostly sunny, high of 53 at the lake, 62 inland. Tuesday, rain likely, high of 64. Wednesday, mostly sunny, high of 60 degrees. Right now in Green Bay, it's 53. In Madison, it's 55. In Waukesha, it's 57. And in Milwaukee, it is 59 degrees. 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

0: Heck.
1: Transistor does that still work radio. That way?
2: It does. It does.
0: Yeah. Tell us what you guys all do. Start us off.
1: So Capital Heating, Cooling, Electric, and Plumbing. 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
0: So one thing that somebody asked last hour was duct cleaning.
1: Yes.
0: How often and why?
1: So according to the EPA, the worst air you're going to breathe anywhere throughout the day is in your own home. And the number one thing you can do to fix that air is cleaning your ductwork, right? Mm-hmm. How often is really a loaded question because it's going to vary from house to house. Yeah. Really depends on how much your windows are open, how many pets you have, how many people are living in your house, things like that. On average, we all lose 1.5 pounds of skin cells per person per year. So that's where do you think those...
0: Yet I still keep gaining weight. Yeah, what is going on?
2: everybody's having breakfast right now. And
1: so you wonder what you're marinating in, right? As you're eating your food and the, you know, 99% of what's in the air you can't see, right? So the best way is to have your ducts inspected, right? Typically it's 3 to 5 years is what we see for duct cleaning to be needed. But sometimes I've seen 10 years, sometimes I've seen 2 years.
0: So I'm getting a Beyondification on my air conditioner on Wednesday this coming week.
1: Yep.
0: Thanks to you guys.
2: Yeah, I haven't done
0: anything. Will they check that then?
1: Yeah, they'll check it every time we come out. We're just going to take and do a visual inspection.
0: Gotcha.
1: We're NADCA certified. That's what NADCA recommends is a visual inspection every other year. Since we're there, we're just going to check it every year. Just take a quick look. It doesn't take long.
0: Okay.
1: And then if we see something, we'll show you, right? And then it's up to you to decide if you want to do it now or you want to wait or if you want to continue to marinate. Now, if you live in your house for a while, that's probably not so bad if you're marinating your own stuff. It's usually when people move into a new home and they're marinating and all the other stuff that's been in there.
0: So we have 7 chickens. We have 2 dogs. We have 2 grandchildren. We live there. I'm thinking I probably need to get it done.
1: Are
0: but
1: your
0: we'll
1: chickens in the house
0: say.
1: Or outside? No,
0: right. They would come in if we let them. They,
2: I was just
0: going
2: to say, what kind of green anchors are you running out there?
0: I'm just saying we're walking in and out of the house a lot from the backyard with the chickens. Yeah. And so that's bringing stuff in, right?
1: Like, the chickens want to come in though?
0: Oh yeah. If we didn't keep them out, they would be in the house.
2: Are they ever knocking on the window?
0: Oh yeah, they do. They're at the patio door knocking. They try flying in the window once in a while, and it's crazy. These chickens want attention. Nuts. Anyway, yes. To get to the point, so every 3 to 5 years, depending, you're
1: every
0: saying.
1: 3 to 5 years, yeah, it looks like we'll look at it and see what's going on. Obviously, your returns typically will pick up more dirt and debris than the supplies, but, you know, if your ductwork is balanced well and things like that, you'll see a lot less debris in there as well. So it's really matters of how well the system's breathing, what's moving around, right? If it's restricted and you're forcing air through there more, you're going to suck a lot more dirt and debris just through the entire system. And we'll see all that when we're doing the beyondification. We'll come out and take a look.
2: Is breathing.
0: Mm. Change your filter.
2: Huh? Yeah.
1: Oh, yeah.
0: I say that every show.
2: Because you don't want to breathe through a dirty filter.
0: Yeah.
1: Right? Well, and we're moving into air conditioning season, right? So that's when, you know, it's important during heating season, but cooling season especially is when your system needs the amount of air because you're doing a refrigeration process that's dependent on air.
2: Yeah.
1: And if you're not moving enough of it, it'll happen as it can freeze up the coil and then you start to do damage to the entire system, right? Dirty filters, more and more dirt, less and less air movement, and then you have more problems.
2: Right, and I really haven't started running air conditioners regularly yet on my inspections. On warmer days I have, but if it's been, like we just had a week of frost advisories over at night, so it's cool. If the condenser's on the north side of the house, it hasn't gotten any sun, it's still pretty cold, so I'm not running them. But I'm being very attentive of if they have a cover on the top of that condenser that you need to take that cover off before you start it up.
1: Yes, please. It's this time of year, there shouldn't be any really much too much about debris. Okay. Some trees are still dropping new stuff, but it's good to get that off, get the power turned on.
2: Yeah, you'll suffocate it.
1: Yeah, get all the if you haven't cut back the bushes and things, you know, give it 3 feet of clearance all the way around so that can breathe as well. Mm-hmm. So you're ready to go, you know, turn it on, just see if you notice any noise that's different. You know, is the fan spinning, like, you know, just some basics.
0: Or become a Capital Cares member, a Merle's League of Home Defenders, and then you guys do all that for me. I don't even think about it.
1: We'll just come out and take care of it.
0: And say, hey, we're coming to give you your beyondification.
2: I got the calls. I haven't responded
0: and,
2: yet.
0: Then I quick run out and get a filter so that it looks clean when you come out because I don't want to be the guy that has the dirty filter when you guys come out. Well, or you guys would change it for me if I had it ready to go.
1: Yeah, if you have it there, we'll absolutely swap it out for you. No problem. Take a look at it.
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1: The point being is they are nearing the end of this storm when they finally get to be the team that they were projected to be. And maybe some of the kids down in AAA start to find their footing.
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There I was outside doing some yard work when I noticed my neighbor looking over his windows. He's climbing up and down his ladder, and I hear him holler to his wife, "Honey, we're gonna need a few new windows." So I took a walk over and said, "Hi, Ron, do you mind if I take a look?" He said, "Go right ahead." And I said, "You know, the window itself, which is the framework to the glass here, looks fine. And the sill, which is the bottom of the framework, that's fine too. 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
2: Bam, bam, bam, bam, bam, bam. Ever since we've been getting some different music since we can't play actual music on the show because we're too popular on YouTube.
3: I guess a YouTube sensation.
2: Yeah, yes. People are watching on YouTube. So, all right.
3: How many? Like three? Four?
2: No. So I guess we're up to like 100, 150 on the reruns. Like after it's posted, people are watching and checking out the show.
4: And they also post us on Facebook.
2: So if you want to see what we look like, there you can do it on YouTube. Jason Fox with us from Capitol. 855-616-1616.
3: Do you like autograph signings and stuff, or what's that cost?
2: When you hand out your book, you don't do an autograph on the book.
4: I still hand out one of Tom Faza's How to Operate Your Home books. I still have a couple cases of those, and a couple times people have asked me to autograph them. Okay. I was like, well, you know, I didn't write the book. I'm just giving it.
3: Just autograph Tom's name. No difference.
4: I have four copies that Tom signed for me. Did I get some for you, I thought?
2: I have one, yep.
4: Yeah, that I got signed for you. Yeah. So. Tom's
3: I started doing the show when Tom was still on. I have a copy from him as well.
4: Yeah. Yeah. They're going out of print?
2: Yes. So now it's going to be a collector's item.
4: Yes.
2: Don't lose that book.
3: We're all getting old.
4: And printing costs are expensive. That's basically
2: okay.
4: Yeah, we've got a digital version.
2: We do have a text that says, I have occasional whistling coming through the air ducts when the heat is on. It's occasional, not coming from the furnace. Impossible to locate. Tried adjusting the fan speed. No luck. Will duct sealing take care of this issue?
3: Maybe.
2: What would be causing the issue?
3: So
4: it's always a maybe or a depends, right?
3: Well, here's the thing is the without knowing the static pressure of the system, which is really how the system's breathing, right? I can't answer that question because if the static pressure is really high, well, then it's actually a ductwork issue and you don't have enough of it, right? And it's sucking air in from places it probably shouldn't. And that's creating the whistling of it.
2: Okay.
3: Right? So adjusting your fan speed may not matter because, you know, like if you need 10 gallons of air and you're only getting six, it doesn't matter what you adjust the fan speed, you're not going to get enough air through there and it's going to create that problem. So if you seal that ductwork when it's like that, it's actually going to make it worse, right? Because now it's starving for air. It's running super hard because it's like it can't breathe. It's like running a marathon with a cocktail straw in your mouth. Yeah. So if you take the static pressure, which it should be 0.1 on the return, 0.1 on the supply, 0.2 for the coil and 0.1 for the filter, which is a total of 0.5, I know that's a lot of math. Mm-hmm. And if everything's running that way, well, then you know, then sealing would take care of that, right? And sealing is actually one of the most beneficial things you can do for a forced air system because on average, they lose about 40% of the air that they produce. So 40% of the air you're heating, cooling, whatever you're doing is never making it to out the register. It's getting lost in basements, walls, attics, everywhere else.
4: Cavities,
3: So it's a very good thing you can do for home for efficiency. But you have to make sure that the system is running the right way before you do that. So if you call us for beyondification, we'll come out and take a look at all that for free as part of the beyondification.
4: Yeah, I had an inspection a few weeks ago, and I'm a zone system in the house, you know, single furnace, a system on one side of the house, a zone on the other side of the house, and a zone for a finished lower level. And I turned the thermostat up on one side of the house just to hear, you know, get the furnace running and everything. And I went downstairs and it was making a loud noise like that. And I'm in the finished area and everything. I noticed the thermostat was off in the basement. I turned that thermostat on so that would call for heat. As soon as you could literally hear the damper open and the sound disappeared.
3: Well, so because here's the problem. Most zone systems are not put in right. The bypasses are either non-existent or not set up right. So there's a whole, like, you know, we see this constantly or homes that they just are, you know, they finished the basement and then all that stuff and they put a zone system in, but they never made sure all the dampers are screwed open permanently.
4: Yeah.
3: And then they shut and then everything's drywalled in, which you're supposed to have access panels to all that stuff. And that never is, right? Yeah. So, you know, zone systems are fantastic, but a lot of times, just like anything else, they have to be done the right way. And you got to be able to bypass a certain amount of air and really should have multi-stage equipment if you're doing a zone system because you want to be able to use the equipment to kind of help with some of the stuff, and you have to balance it slightly. So, like everything, there's a lot always going on.
2: There's
3: in
2: a lot
3: systems.
2: Of science, and when you get them up for a beyondification after they're done, they have the iPad, and if you're a geek about this stuff or a nerd, whatever is the right term, you're gonna love it. If you're me, you're gonna be like, okay, I'm glad you know what you're doing because that's a lot of stuff going on.
3: Well, we bring a ton of technology in the house and we bring multiple sets of eyes in the house, you know,

0: through what the technician's doing. So we're trying to, you know, make sure everyone has a good experience and that we're delivering what it's supposed to deliver, right? So when we come and look at a system, when we, whether we're installing, maintaining, doing anything, we want to make sure the system is running per the, what the manufacturer says it should, so that it lasts mm-hmm. you a long time, so you don't have to buy a new one, right? Unfortunately, a lot of times you come into homes and they were never set up properly, never set the gas pressure, the blower speeds, all these different things. And then all of a sudden there could be an issue or something. And then that's where, when people have excessive repairs or excessive utilities, it's typically not the equipment is the problem. It's typically the surrounding system is not functioning properly.
1: All right. Mm-hmm. 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
3: Cloudy, breezy chance of scattered afternoon showers today, but a high of 68. It's going to be a nice day for the most part.
4: Yes.
3: Those scattered showers, you may not even see them, so get out and enjoy it. Dayton Kane, David Nason here with Jason from Capital. 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If it's a mechanical thing inside your house, unless you have a mechanical bull, would you fix somebody's mechanical bull?
5: We're willing to give it a shot at this point.
6: it's got electric run into it, right?
5: Yeah, we could try.
3: 855-616-1620, the Siding Unlimited, WTMJ Talk and Text Line. We've got a few texts here. Appreciate you sharing the info for Capital. Could high static pressure also cause a gas-powered furnace to moan as it's ending a cycle?
6: Hopefully it's natural gas.
5: Possibly. Could be a bad motor going down too, right? I mean, it could be a couple of things, but it's possible. A lot of times you'll hear more of a ductwork pop on high static, but you can get some weird noises from it, right? Because remember, it's starving for air, right?
3: Sure.
5: So
3: another one says, good morning. I live in a condo. Each unit has its own HVAC system. Can duct cleaning still occur if the ducts are made of a more flexible material?
5: Yes. Depending on the age of that flexible material, the older paper-backed flexible material we don't clean because it'll just tear it up.
6: It'll shred it, yeah.
5: Yeah, but we have a different machine than our trucks. Like our trucks are, 10,000 CFM and 200 PSI. You can't clean that flexible with that. We have a different system, which is called a rotor brush, which has a soft bristle brush that we can get through there and clean everything.
3: Okay, one more. What about homes that have hot water heat and have an air conditioner handler in the attic and air is piped two rooms through 3 to 4 inch tubes? Do those need to be duct cleaned?
5: We don't have anything small enough to actually clean those. So, cause the way that they're designed, so that we can't unfortunately do.
6: Yeah. High velocity systems. Okay. Usually a Unico.
5: Unico, Space Pack, and there's one other one, Hy-V. Those are the three main ones. Right. And the thing, Unico is pretty dominant in our market, but you'll see some of the other ones occasionally. Mm-hmm. Still made. I mean, they're all still made and things. We swap them out all the time.
3: Great questions. Keep them coming. 855-616-1620. Where do you guys all service?
5: All of southeastern Wisconsin. So kind of almost the whole listening area here. So basically within 30 miles of our location is kind of our thing. But we go all the way down to the border in Illinois and we go up to like the Grafton, West Bend area and then out west to Oconomowoc.
6: So how far east?
5: Oconomowoc's kind of like our cutoff
6: east?
5: Typically. How far east? It's far to the lake.
3: Smart Alec.
6: But I got him, right?
5: You got me, yeah.
6: Yeah, right.
5: As far east as we can go, to the beach.
6: On wheels, yes. Right.
3: So when you're doing all this thing, you have dedicated staff for each division, right?
5: Yes.
3: Your electrician's not also my plumber?
5: Nope, we have plumbers, we have electricians, we have dedicated just duct cleaners. 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
3: So when I remember growing up as a kid, I've never ever heard of duct cleaning. Is that something new, like in the last 20 years? Or
5: no, it's been around a long time.
3: Really?
5: Yeah.
3: I don't remember my dad ever getting a duct cleaner in to clean the ducts in our house.
6: Right. And when do you do this service work?
5: 24/7, 7 days a week.
6: Yeah, that's what I thought.
3: Yep. Oh, interesting. So if I reach out, though, and I want a consultant to come out.
5: Yes.
3: To look at things, what's the turnaround on that?
5: Typically, we can get to you within a day or two. Okay. Depends on the day. Some days we're full, but almost every we can get usually with people 24 to 48 hours. We can get out to your house if you need a new equipment, or if you just want to go on our website, call capitalcares.com. 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Or you can order furnace filters. You can get a beautification. You can do all kinds of great stuff
3: there. Perfect Mother's Day gift.
5: Yeah, exactly.
3: Here you go, Mom. A furnace filter for you.
6: Wow.
3: Hope you enjoy it. I'll even change it out for you, Mom.
5: I can see how your house, let me know how that works.
3: I'll let you know. I'll let you know next week.
5: And happy Mother's Day to all the beautiful, wonderful moms out there.
3: Oh, yeah, sure. Now absolutely. Show me up. I see. No, seriously. Happy Mother's Day.

0: who do everything for us. That's why we're here, right?
1: Right.
0: Wouldn't be here without Mom. Yeah.
2: Exactly.
0: Let's go over to the WTMJ Breaking News Center. Elizabeth Lintonen in with us. Good morning.
3: Good morning, Dayton. A Milwaukee area landlord is indicted for drug trafficking. A federal grand jury charged 52-year-old Samuel Stair and 17 others from Milwaukee with 35 counts, including conspiracy, money laundering, and maintaining a drug house. According to court documents, Stair rented properties through his S2 real estate company to drug traffickers for storing and distributing drugs, including cocaine and fentanyl. He has pled not guilty. If convicted on all charges, Stair could face life in prison. A long vacant property on Milwaukee's northwest side could see new life. Plans are in the works to turn the former Midtown Center Walmart into a new public library branch and mixed-use development. The site near Fond du Lac and Capitol has sat mostly empty since Walmart closed the store nearly a decade ago. City leaders say the project could help revitalize the area if it moves forward. The proposal is expected to go before the city's planning commission later this month. Taking a look at the roads with your WTMJ Time Saver traffic. At the moment, still all clear out there. No major incidents, no major delays.
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3: Here's your WTMJ 5-day forecast. Today, partly cloudy and breezy, slight chance of afternoon showers, high of 68. Overnight tonight, mainly clear, low of 41 at the lake, 36 inland. Tomorrow for Mother's Day, mostly sunny with a high of 60. Monday, mostly sunny, high of 53 at the lake, 62 inland. Tuesday, rain likely, high of 64. Wednesday, mostly sunny, high of 60. Right now, in Green Bay, it's 53. In Madison, it's 56. In Muskego, it's 58. And in Milwaukee, it is 60 degrees. 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
2: 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Gets posted there. Jason Fox from Capital on with us this hour. We've talked a lot about a little bit of everything, but let's get into plumbing a little bit more. Yeah. So does plumbing need to be maintained? Or does it, once it's in, it's good? Like, how does it work?
3: Old plumbing does.
4: Yeah. Yeah, I mean, so typically, you know, we do a plumbing inspection for free on if you're a Merrill's League home defender, right? Maintained is, there's some things you should maintain, like your valves. You want to try and once a year, maybe at least exercise them, because what happens if you don't touch them for a long period of time, then they won't shut off. And, you know, when you have an emergency, that's when you need them.
3: Yeah, if you have the old like gate valves where it's a round handle and everything. I was told a long time ago that when you turn it off, like, so if let's say it's a shutoff valve for your outside faucet, when you turn it off, but then back it off just a little bit.
4: Yeah, you don't want to lock it.
3: Yeah, because if you lock it, but then, and then it freezes up, you don't have anywhere to go. It's kind of like getting stuck in the snow and you go reverse and back, you kind of working your way out. If that faucet's all the way locked, it can't go anywhere. You want to back it off so that you can actually turn it in both directions a little bit.
2: So I actually had the water company. I don't know. What's the water company?
3: New Berlin Utility?
2: Yeah, I guess.
3: Water Utility?
2: Yeah, they came in and put a new gauge in my house that they can just scan, you know,
4: via reading your water meter, yep.
2: But I have the old turn like you're talking about, and I'm like, I don't think I've touched that thing since I've moved in here.
3: They're usually okay. Even when you turn them off, they leak when you turn them back on.
4: Yeah,
3: when you open it back.
2: So I'm like, if that doesn't work when you turn it back, do you fix it? They're like, no. I'm like, oh no.
4: Yeah, that's yours. Becomes your
3: that's your fault.
2: Luckily worked. It worked. Yeah.
4: So we'll exercise those and things. So like a lot of times when we come in a house to do anything, the first thing we want to do is look at that, right? Because let's say we're working on your system and something breaks. Well, how do we shut the water off, right? Yeah. Because sometimes people have a lot of stuff in their home, or they don't, you know, they've drywalled in or boxed in where the valves are and things. So that's usually one of our first stops when we get into home, no matter what we're doing, is how do we shut the water off?
2: That's a good idea.
3: Do plumbing contractors have the key to turn it off at the curb stop?
4: No, you got to call the city for it. We're not supposed to touch it technically because that's the city's thing.
3: Because it's like an 8-foot long thing they stick down in there because it's way down underground.
4: Yeah, and a lot of times if they haven't been shut off a long time, they can be filled with debris or, I mean, there's like some issues there.
2: So what happens then if you do... If it does break, you can't turn it off at the main valve.
4: Well, so like...
3: Call your insurance company.
4: Yeah, exactly. Somebody's insurance, right? So, a lot of times we can get them to be a slow leak or something like that where we could do something where we could have time, right? You know, it's usually not going to snap off and cause a giant flood. But the biggest thing is we want to know what kind of shape it is in. And if they're real bad, we know like, hey, we're not going to touch this. We might say, hey, look, let's address this first. Let's call the city, have them shut it off. We'll get these fixed so that we know we have a condition where, you know, because water is the biggest damage, even in fires, is the biggest damage to homes, right? Water is a huge thing. In fact, there's a big thing that insurance companies may start giving people. They make devices now you can put on your water coming in your home that if it senses a massive, like when something's leaking, it'll actually shut itself off. Yeah.
3: And it can notify you if you have a leak.
4: Exactly.
3: And this is exactly why, and I get asked all the time, home inspectors do not test that shutoff valve. We just will not touch it.
4: Yeah, well, it's smart.
3: Because you touch it and you try to turn it off, you turn it off and then you turn it back on and it starts leaking. Now I have to call a plumber.
2: And the city, it sounds like, if it's the main.
3: Potentially.
2: Yeah.
3: But mostly, first a plumber.
4: And that's why we want to know, is that going to work, right? Because, you know, stuff happens. I mean, pipes can look fine. All of a sudden you touch a pipe and something just will bust apart. I mean, we've had it, we were fixing one actually just yesterday. We had the water off, but we were replacing some valves for some hose faucets. And when he touched the pipe, it actually split a whole T, right? Just came apart in his hand, right? So now had we not had the water off or something, that would have been.
3: What kind of pipe?
4: Copper pipe. It was a solder joint that broke.
3: Really?
4: Yeah. And it had been in for, you know, 40 years, right? But it just was enough. There's just him cutting the valve out was enough for it to crack and then pull apart. So you just, you know, after doing this long enough, you just know, right? Like, let's check these things. Same thing with your shutoffs at your sinks and your toilets and things. We always check those. So those are your big ones typically you're going to see in a home. Some pumps, you know, something we always want to check those, make sure they're actually still pumping at the velocity that they should, right?

0: Just because a sump pump's running doesn't mean it's actually moving the right amount of water.
1: And I've made that comment before. Like, you know, you can test it. If you don't have any water in your crock, you either lift the float or depending on how the plug says, you can bypass the float and plug it in. And if it's just making noise, I can make noise too and I don't pump water. But you got to pour water in the crock and make it work and make it pump water. That's how you know it's working.
0: Exactly. So those are the big ones, that we're checking. You know, if you're ambitious, flushing your water heater is a really good idea. You know, to make sure you keep that sediment out of the bottom. But something you want to start with, early on, to make sure that it's good. You know, that could also lead to other water qualities. We're gonna also test everyone's water. So even if you have a water softener, we're gonna bypass it. We're gonna test it. Is it set up properly? Right? Just because you have a water softener doesn't mean that it's actually, doing the right amount.
1: You install water softeners.
0: We do.
1: And filter systems and stuff.
0: Iron curtains, water softeners, water purity, all the, RO systems, whole home RO systems. We can put those in as well. Mm-hmm. I mean, there's a lot of options depending on what you're trying to solve. And so when we come through our plumbing inspections, we're going to look at all this stuff for free. We're going to test it, do all this stuff. We'll show you what it is. Make sure that everything's working good, and then you should be good. The other thing is the drains. Typically don't need maintenance, but if they're slowing down things, a lot of times kitchen sink drains are the ones where they get gummed up, or your bathtubs and things. Yeah. So if we can't get them through a regular thing, we can do what we call a hydro scrub, where we're actually going to scrub it back to its original state with some high pressure water and things like that.
2: 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What's that?
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0: Right. Way back when?
1: I was a plumber. Yeah, I started in 1995. Yeah,
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1: Went through a full plumbing apprenticeship and all that stuff. And we just added it, you know, now 2 years ago at Capital. 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
0: You're not just making this up. You actually know what you're talking about.
1: I've been in those ditches and done all that stuff. Yeah.
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1: Maintain safe streets. They can send police out. They can monitor the locales until we actually have a hearing where testimony is taken, evidence is adduced from both sides and both parties so that I can make a meaningful decision.
2: City officials say the 10 p.m. curfew will improve downtown safety. Food truck owners say the limited hours hurt business. The temporary order will be enforced until June 10th. Drivers in Hales Corners only have one more weekend of lane restrictions to get through on Highway 100.
3: Wisconsin DOT's Eric Hansen says the work is tied to the 894 North-South project, but it's happening off the freeway.
4: That project has some off-freeway work on Highway 100, and this is in the Hales Corners area.
3: Northbound traffic has been squeezed down there, but Hansen says the restriction is almost finished.
4: That closure is scheduled to continue through this weekend, and it's scheduled to reopen Monday morning, May 11th at 6 a.m.
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3: Time for a WTMJ Sports Update from the Gerber Law Office's One Call That's All Sports Desk. The Brewers beat the Yankees 6-0 in the beginning of a six-game homestand last night. They play again tonight at 6:10 right here on WTMJ. And the Packers released veteran kicker Brandon McManus. He played in 25 regular season games over the past two seasons for the Packers and appeared in two postseason contests for Green Bay. The NFL will release the full schedule next Thursday. Taking a look at the roads with your WTMJ Time Saver Traffic. At the moment, still all clear out there. No major incidents, no major delays.
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3: Here's your WTMJ 5-day forecast today. Partly cloudy and breezy, slight chance of afternoon showers, high of 68 tomorrow. Overnight tonight, mainly clear, low of 41 at the lake, 36 inland. Tomorrow for Mother's Day, mostly sunny, high of 60. Monday, mostly sunny, high of 53 at the lake, 62 inland. Tuesday, rain likely, high of 64. Wednesday, mostly sunny, high of 60. Right now, in Green Bay, 54. In Madison, 58. In Muskego, it is 60. And in Milwaukee, it is 61 degrees. 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
7: Hey, I'm on vacation every single day.
8: Another Saturday, another chance to talk travel with Rose Gray. Good morning. How are
9: you? Good morning. It was a lovely drive in today. How are you doing?
8: Good. Sunshine.
9: Good. Yeah, sunshine.
8: Nice and warm today.
9: Yeah, and a little chance of a sprinkle in my neck of the woods. Hope that doesn't actually happen, but if it does, that's why we have umbrellas, I guess.
8: So this week, a lot going on in the news. We're following up on the Spirit Airlines thing and what's going on with that. We've got the ship that's been kind of stranded that people are coming back off of. So that was a rare thing.
9: It was a weird and rare thing, but everybody's brain just goes back to COVID. Do you remember when that ship was, you know, stranded or stuck?
8: There was like three of them back then. Yeah. This was just that one.
9: It started out with a little princess ship in Japan, if you recall. And then a little bit more and a little bit more. But, you know, I like what David said. You know, if we wrapped ourselves up in a bubble, we'd be really safe, right? I mean, there's risks with everything. He also said air travel is the safest, much safer than, you know, you're in more danger of having a traffic accident on your way to the airport than you are to have an aviation accident while you're flying. But at Fox World Travel, your comfort zone, you as our guest and our customer and our friend, your comfort zone is paramount to us. We want you to feel comfortable. And if something that happened and a one-off in far, far away land would make you that upset, I guess we would have to figure out a way to get you out of it and rebook you, right?
8: Yeah.
9: I don't know. It brings up the topic of, do you purchase cancel for any reason insurance? Because there's one ship that has the most obscure virus ever.

0: and you now don't feel comfortable, is that a covered reason? Likely not.
1: Right. All right.
0: So, but let's get to it. If you use our talk and text line, which is the Sighting Unlimited talk and text line, correct, we should say, 855-616-1620, FWT will get you exactly what it got you last week. All the Alaska information. Why, Rose? Why would you do that 2 weeks in a row? Because the amazing response that we got from this show and all the people that have finally realized she's not kidding when she's saying 2027 is selling out,
1: yeah,
0: took me at my word and phoned in or sent a text or sent a rather an email inquiry and got on it. Some of our trips are more than half full, and especially Colleen's trip is very close to selling out. So
1: sure,
0: what you get when you get the talk and text line is going to be Fox World Travel's list of the 8 trips we've got going to Alaska in 2027.
1: Eight trips.
0: We do 2 itineraries. You'll see the difference. One is a 13-day, one is a 15-day. The 13-day is going to do 7 days on the Inside Passage, and then 7 days on land first, and then you're going to sail the Inside Passage. We go north to south. The other one is a 13-day, and it's a Yukon where you do Alaska. You start out in Anchorage, and you then go on to the Yukon Territory where you learn all about the history of the gold rush and all of that kind of thing. And then you take the wonderful White Pass Railway to Skagway where you board a ship for 4 days. So 2 different itineraries, 2 different things. I just really, really wanted to let everybody see it one more week. So when marketing said, what do you want to do this week? I said, can we do that one more time? What sure. do you think? Yeah? Yeah. Okay.
1: So there are 2 as an average Joe, just walking streets, talking to people, there are 2 places that people go that they rave about. Ireland and Alaska.
0: Yeah.
1: Anybody that I've ever met that's gone to either of those 2 places fall in love with them and just say how beautiful they are and what a great trip it was. And I don't think I've ever heard 1 negative thing about either of those destinations.
0: Yeah. I'm sure there's somebody out there that's going to say I had a horrible time or it wasn't planned properly.
1: Well, I haven't met them yet.
0: But the destination itself is so phenomenal and so over the top. And what I also like about it when folks go on our group trips is that that's oftentimes their first group experience. They have some misgivings, some trepidation about traveling on a group trip. I don't need anybody holding my hand. I don't want to be with a group of people. But when they do it, especially when they start out with Alaska as their first group trip, it just opens up a whole new world for them. And they go, I get it. I get it. You did all the work. You made sure we had all the highlights. You made sure we had the must-dos. You took care of all of that, and you gave us some freedom, and we appreciate that. So,
1: best way to do it, in my opinion. All right, let's talk travel all hour long. 855-616-1620, the Sighting Unlimited, WTMJ talk and text line, FWT, get you the Alaska trip at that same phone number. It is a Fox World Travel Show on WTMJ.
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2: 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Hi, this is Jackie in Waukesha. How do you feel about the safety of a group of women traveling to either Istanbul or Morocco in the fall of 2026?
3: Back at you, Jackie. How do you feel about it? That's what we care about. That's what we would say to you. I'd feel fine. I'd go tomorrow. I would not even bat an eye about that. But if you or anybody in your group is having concerns, address those concerns and continue to talk about those. You need to be on top of when are your cancellation penalties going to start kicking in. Do you have any kind of travel insurance that would cover you if you don't feel comfortable going to Istanbul or Morocco? Because so Turkey or Morocco, because it's not it's you know there's no. A State Department warning right there. There is no fighting going on right there. So, you know, that's what would probably be covered in an insurance policy is what I'm saying. So, again, I said to Dayton off the air when we looked at this question, if you have one person in your party, when you say a group of women who is not comfortable but decides to go anywhere way, that could be a miserable experience for both you and her, and that's never good. It's got to be your comfort level.
2: So when you do a trip like this and you put money down on a trip, how much are you usually putting down?
3: It completely depends on the tour operator we're using. So it could be as little as like $500. It could be as much as half the trip.
2: Gotcha.
3: It really depends on that. So it's a matter of knowing your cancellation penalties, knowing where you stand right now. And I've already had people who have had these kinds of concerns and have canceled. And then as we got closer to the departure, and then when I got back and I spoke to these people, we made the biggest mistake ever. We shouldn't have canceled. I don't know what we were thinking. We just let the news and our anxiety get to us. And again, it's a personal thing. Travel is a personal thing.
2: Yeah.
3: And we like to say, you know, we like to talk about our groups on this show quite a bit, but Fox World Travel can absolutely curate and customize a personalized trip for you. What do you expect out of your vacation? What do you want to see and do on your vacation? And then let us help you, you know, delve into that and weed through everything and come up with the perfect itinerary for the trip that you're looking for. I like to believe the groups are the perfect itinerary because we've researched.
2: You've done them for
3: it.
2: Years. You've vetted everybody that's there. You've done the destinations. Yeah.
3: Yeah. And so actually, if you follow us on social media, you'll see, for example, that Kate Robinson right now is in South Africa. And this is her first South Africa trip. Mind-blowing. What took me so long to get here? I'm loving every minute of it, and so is the group. So.

0: So that's very, very exciting.
1: How safe do you feel? We went to Nashville a couple weekends ago, and I thought I was taking my life in my hand driving through Chicago. Like, yeah. You know, you're going to, how comfortable do you feel doing anything? And it can make a toll. It can take a toll, like you said, especially if there's a group of you. If somebody's not happy and they're worried and they're, maybe they shouldn't be going. But if everybody else is like, yep, we're good to go, then go.
0: Well, and you know you can be proactively protecting yourself by doing smart things, not having your wallet in your back pocket or even in those cargo pockets, yeah, which everybody thinks are so wonderful. But that's the worst place you could put valuables, especially a wallet. Have a crossbody bag. Only travel with another person. Never, ever go out at night. I wouldn't go out in any of the any place in Turkey or Morocco, but I wouldn't go out at night alone in New York City or
1: right,
0: Chicago
1: exactly,
0: or whatever. So again, it's really, really, I love to tell the story briefly. Back in the day when we were still on Capitol Drive, so mm-hmm, it was a pretty long time ago, there was some incident in France. I you know, there was a bombing on a train or something like that. And that Saturday, I got a call from a woman who said, my daughter is a cloistered nun in a small city in France, and I have to fly into Paris and then take the train to get there. She's been there cloistered, meaning you have no if you know what a cloistered nun is, no communication with the outside world whatsoever. You haven't spoken to your daughter in a year. It would take wild horses couldn't drag me away if I was going to go and see my daughter after a year. And I said, she's in a nunnery or a convent. I think you have a higher power working to your advantage as well. So she said, oh, you put my mind at ease. And I said, no, I didn't want to be the one that said, you should go. You should do a little soul searching and see what you feel about it.
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2: Dayton Kane here with Rose Gray, 924, 68 for a high today. It's going to be a nice one, already sitting at 62 in Milwaukee. And I was gone for a couple of weeks, and you announced some trips while I was gone. How dare you,
3: Rose Gray? I know.
2: What were those trips?
3: Well, so our group team is being so thoughtful and getting some of these, what we call exotics. Maybe we should come up with a new name. That's unique and exotic, and I don't know. But these are exotic, I guess. That we wanted to give people a great big long runway to research and think about it and all of that kind of thing. So a couple of weeks ago, I think the first week you were gone, we announced Antarctica for January 8th, 2028. We announced, that's with Kate Robinson, by the way, who is currently in South Africa. Check out Fox World Travel social media posts. The marketing team will be picking up some of her content and putting it on our website and on our social platforms. And then Galapagos with Colleen, March 14th of 2028. And we have had such great response to our Japan trips that we're doing another Cherry Blossoms and Beyond Japan 2028. That one leaves on March 28th. We're going a little bit earlier than we did this year because although they did see cherry blossoms in Tokyo, and I also think Kyoto, they were already starting to fade at that point. So they saw them elsewhere, but, and it's just like trying to predict the fall colors here.
2: Sure, sure.
3: Or cherry blossoms in Washington, D.C. or what have you. But we decided to push that back a little bit so we'd have a better chance of seeing cherry blossoms in Tokyo. So I am not kidding around, folks. When you asked for Antarctica, we put out an Antarctica. It's over halfway sold already. So
2: for 2028, that's crazy.
3: For 2028, this is a 14-day trip with our good friends and a new kind of preferred friend, which is HX. Now, some of you may remember Hurtigruten. They're still around. It's a Norwegian company that started out doing Norway and the fjords and Scandinavia and that kind of thing. And then they started delving into the world of expedition cruising. And they've now broken off from Hurtigruten. So it's called HX, and you can see all of the details on Antarctica, Galapagos, and Japan on our website by going to foxworldtravel.com, then go to the vacation tab, and then go to groups. And under Fox Group Vacations, you can see all of this. I think we've laid it out pretty well for you when it comes to the groups. We start out with Travel to Europe, and there's a lot of them. Mm-hmm. And then we go to what we're still calling exotic destinations. And you see Costa Rica, still space for this year. Adventures down under for New Zealand and Australia. That is going gangbusters, by the way. And then there's some of our Africas and Kenya and Tanzania. Michelle will be doing The Splendors of Egypt in October of 27. And at the very bottom there, you see the three Antarctica, Galapagos, and the cherry blossoms. Then you move down a little bit more. You'll see Alaska, Hawaii, and North America. And that is where you can read detailed day-by-day descriptions and itineraries for what's the difference between the 13-day and the 15-day and all of that. It's great to do your research, but when you have a question, you want to speak to a human being, you do that Monday through Friday, 9 to 5 at 866-GO-FOX-GO.
2: Have them call you, hit plan your trip when you're on the website, fill out the information there, and somebody will reach out to you on Monday and get that conversation started as well. Easy enough to do. And besides all this wonderful group travel that we're talking about, what else does Fox World Travel do?
3: So Fox World Travel does meetings and incentives, which they were just in Curacao exploring a new resort for meetings and incentives. What are meetings and incentives, Rose? Well, exactly what it sounds like. You either are a company that wants to have an off-site meeting, like, I don't know, how about Sighting Unlimited would have all of their salespeople at a resort, and then you would do some webinars and some team building. Doesn't that sound great?
2: That sounds fantastic.
3: Or Sighting Unlimited says, for our salespeople who sell X thousands of dollars in the course of this time period, you earn a trip to Curacao. And then if you sell another X thousand of dollars, you can take your

0: spouse or a traveling companion. Doesn't that sound like a good reward?
1: So that kind of stuff can be done. Huh?
0: I hope Eric is listening.
1: So you can put together more than just group travel there. And if I just want a travel advisor to work with on my own, you guys do that as well.
0: Yes, exactly. So.
1: Very easy to do. Go to foxworldtravel.com. Click on the little goldenrod box at the bottom of the group travel that says plan your trip. Or if you just go to stay connected, there's stuff you can do there with contact us as well. So get on it. There's nothing better than having a trip on your calendar to look forward to, except being on the trip.
0: Well, and I haven't traveled for an awfully long time, and I leave for Portugal with Gene Miller on May 30th.
1: Ooh, I cannot
0: wait. I'm getting a little itchy staying at home.
1: That's not easy for you to do. I know that. 855-616-1620. If you have questions, we'll get to those when we come back. Now we go to the WTMJ Breaking News Center with Elizabeth Lynn.

0: area landlord is indicted for drug trafficking. A federal grand jury charged 52-year-old Samuel Stair and 17 others from Milwaukee with 35 counts, including conspiracy, money laundering, and maintaining a drug house. According to the criminal according to court documents, Stair rented the properties through his S2 real estate company to drug traffickers for storing and distributing drugs, including cocaine and fentanyl. He has pled not guilty to all of the charges. If convicted, he could face life in prison. And a Milwaukee County Sheriff's Office employee was killed on the city's north side last night just after 5 p.m. 56-year-old Dennis Johnson was a security officer who had just left work at the courthouse when a suspect fired several shots into his vehicle as he was driving near Tetonia and Chambers. In a statement, the sheriff's office wrote, quote, "This one hit close to home. It's not clear what led to the gunfire, and police are still looking for whoever is responsible." Taking a look at the roads with your WTMJ Time Saver traffic, we do have an incident, I'm assuming a crash, on the exit to Michigan Street from I-43 heading northbound. We also have the usual delays starting around I-94 right in that construction zone. A little worse if you're heading eastbound as opposed to westbound. Other than that, though, no major incidents.
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1: Here's your WTMJ 5-day forecast. Today, partly cloudy and breezy, slight chance of afternoon showers. High of 68 overnight tonight, mainly clear, low 41 at the lake, 36 inland. Tomorrow, mostly sunny, high of 60. Monday, mostly sunny, high of 53 at the lake, 62 inland. Tuesday, rain likely, high of 64. Wednesday, mostly sunny, high of 60. Right now, in Green Bay, 55. Madison, 59. In Muskego, it's 61. And in Milwaukee, it is 62 degrees. 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

0: jet fuel shortage in Europe. Should I be concerned?
1: Well, concerned in what regard? That your flight from Chicago to Rome might be canceled, or what?
0: I'm concerned. I'm more concerned about getting home.
1: Okay.
0: If there's a jet fuel shortage.
1: Yes. First of all, yes, this definitely could have an impact. We have seen a few cross-Atlantic flights have been canceled. Then, are you flying on American to Rome?
0: No, United.
1: United. Okay, perfect. We haven't seen much of that on the legacy carriers, if you will, but definitely, airlines are taking a look at capacity. They're looking at the number of times they run a route. Can they consolidate those? That kind of a thing. Is there a concern, a reason for concern right now? Probably not. But you should probably be checking the United website every day just to find out where things stand. Because if you get a cancellation, they, by law, by the contract that you've entered into with them, must give you an alternative. So maybe they're not flying the nonstop flight, but now they're flying a flight with a connection. Maybe they can't get you there that day, but they can get you there the next day. And obviously, if you're flying in, do you have a couple of days or a day before you're sailing out of Czechoslovakia, I presume is where you're flying out of, or sailing out of?
0: Yes, we are.
1: Okay.
0: That's correct.
1: So
0: we're going to be there 3 days before we actually get on the ship.
1: Okay. And isn't that a good cushion to have just in case somewhere along the line they say, you know what, on this particular date, we're not going to operate that particular flight. Again, they have to give you some alternatives. They have to give you a way that they can meet their obligation to you, meaning getting you from the United States to Rome. If you don't like what they're offering you, you can always decline it, but then you're kind of on your own to figure out what else you're going to do. I love the fact that you have a cushion, because if they moved it one day, you might be out a hotel stay, but you wouldn't miss your ship, right?
0: I hope not.
1: Yeah. And then on the return, if you would find out, and you're in good hands with Viking, if you, on the return, if they would happen to say, well, the Athens to Chicago is canceled, you've got help right there on the ship. They can, you know, provide you with some assistance. Did you buy the air through Viking, or did you buy it independently?
0: Through Viking.
1: Okay. So again,
0: And I went through Fox originally.
1: Okay. So the beautiful thing about it is you've got two people in your corner right off the bat, right? So if you've got a Viking air, you've got some help there because you're on Viking. If you have to wait a day before you can depart, then they'll help you find hotel accommodations, transfers to the airport, and that kind of a thing. At this point in time, we have not seen a great deal of that. What we are seeing when it comes to jet fuel and Europe is inter-Europe flights being canceled. So you think about the continent of Europe itself. That's kind of like us going from one state to another state. If we had a flight that was going from Chicago to St. Louis, we could always jump on a train. If we had a flight that was going from Amsterdam to Paris and that got canceled, we can always jump on a train. So we're seeing a little bit more impact internally in Europe than we are on the transatlantic flights. The other question I have for you is, did you buy travel insurance separately, or did you buy that through Viking as well? Okay. If he bought the travel insurance through Fox, he would have Travel Guard. One beautiful thing, one of many beautiful things about Travel Guard insurance, is that you have an 800 number concierge that mm-hmm. can help you 24/7. So you're like, Rose, they're an insurance company. Yes, they are. But they can help you with lost luggage. They can help you with airline delays. They can help you with flight cancellations. They can help you with all of that as well.
2: All right. Good question. Keep them coming. 855-616-1620. Text here says, hey, Rose, just got back last weekend from the Fox World Travel Japan trip. Tokyo was great. best sushi of my life. Then Mount Fuji and the Japanese Alps were awesome. Bullet train, shrines, temples, along with cooking and calligraphy classes. And the people of Japan were so polite, kind, and respectful. Our Fox World Travel Tour, Michelle's added to the trip with her support and laugh. She must have a unique, fun laugh.
1: Yes, she does.
2: strongly recommend folks check out Fox World Travel.

0: Travel Japan trip. See you on the road. Kanpai. D and S. So good testimonial there.
1: And what was so cool is that Mount Fuji apparently was being a little elusive, as it can be, as she can be. And they did get to see her. So there, on social media, there was a beautiful post from Michelle of a great shot of Mount Fuji. So that was remarkable. So nice. Thank you.
0: Somebody else just texted in a link about the tsunami that hit back in 2025 and asked if that's going to affect anything with the Alaska trips.
1: Okay, so yes, I grabbed a hold of the link that the texter sent in so I could see what it is. It was the Alaska's 1,578 foot tsunami was the second largest ever recorded. And it was in Tracy Arm Fjord, which is a popular cruise destination. Mm-hmm. Many itineraries, if they don't do Glacier Bay National Park, may do Tracy Arm. Some do both. If it's on that itinerary, they leave from Seattle and they do the loop inside passage to Sitka and then back down to Seattle. So they're seeing that ecologically, yes, there was definitely some impact here. Mm-hmm. I mean, how could there not be? Thankfully, nobody was killed. There were some campers who had their kayaks washed away. There were a few people that had to evacuate an area. So yes, in that regard. But right now, I'm not seeing anything or hearing anything from our good partners throughout Alaska, including Holland America, indicating to me that they would not be going to that particular stop. Now, again, we said this so many times, if you're on a cruise ship, the beautiful thing about that is if your itinerary is impacted by weather or political disturbance or an outbreak of some virus or whatever it might be, they can just avoid that particular stop and continue on, maybe add another stop, maybe just bypass it and have a day at sea. But that's the beautiful thing about being on a cruise ship.
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4: Dayton here with Rose Gray. 9:46 on a Saturday. Cloudy, breezy, chance of afternoon scattered showers. Very, like, hit or miss. So you may see them, you may not. Going to be a nice day with a high of 68 at 64 in Milwaukee.
5: I got to go see a softball game at 2 o'clock. Could you make sure there's no rain on me, please?
4: That would be nice.
5: Yeah.
4: It should be nice out there. So, all right. Okay, so last week it officially happened. Spirit Airlines closed down.
5: It did.
4: And you got an email from somebody saying, hey, why are you so upset about this?
5: Yeah, so we're going to fast forward to Monday. I'm on with John and Julia. And we mention, I'm talking about how very, very upsetting this is and how my heart goes out to the passengers who are stranded, the passengers who had non-refundable plans that accompanied that airline ticket that they bought from Spirit or getting on. And remember, Spirit was headquartered in Fort Lauderdale. So lots of people flying into Fort Lauderdale to get on a cruise and all that kind of thing. So I mentioned that on Wisconsin's Afternoon News with John and Julia. And somebody had emailed me and said, well, first you tell everybody not to fly Spirit, and now you say you're sad for Spirit. I'm like, okay, wait a minute here. I never told anybody to not travel Spirit Airlines. I said, know what you're getting.
4: Right.
5: They were the first ultra-low-cost carrier that came out with pay for everything. Pay for a seat. Pay for a checked bag. Pay for a carry-on bag. Pay for everything with when it comes to food and that kind of thing. But people always look at the price and say, eh, I can deal with that.
4: Right.
5: Really? Okay, kind of a thing. But they served a particular segment of the traveling population, and it took people who normally couldn't afford to travel to a place that maybe they wouldn't have gone had they not been able to get a cheap airfare. Now, my heart goes out to the 17,000 workers that are now without a job.
4: Right.
5: My heart goes out to the passengers that were stranded and all of that kind of thing. So I just wanted to clear that up. I never said you shouldn't fly Spirit. I just said...
4: Buyer beware.
5: Buyer beware.
4: Yeah.
5: Precisely. And then I have another story. I got a call from somebody who said they don't have your phone number, but they would like to talk to you because they're supposed to be leaving tomorrow to fly into Florida to a particular destination where they had a non-refundable three-night stay at a resort booked.
4: Mm-hmm.
5: I gave her the information about the rescue fares that we talked about. Now, some of those rescue fares are still available for a few more days. Some of them were just 7 days after it happened. Some of them were 10 days after it happened. And you tell them your confirmation number, also known as a record locator, with Spirit Air, and they were giving what they were calling rescue fares to those people. They were still not Spirit priced, but they were definitely more than the couple thousand dollars people were seeing online.
4: Sure. And could get you there if you needed to get there.
5: Right.
4: Right. If you had the non-refundable resort,
5: yes.
4: Well, you're not going to want to lose that money, so you're going to pay to get down there.
5: Precisely. So that's all the Spirit Air news that's fit to talk about.
4: All right. We are going to take our final break. If you have any questions left, you're running out of time. 855-616-1620, the Siding Unlimited, WTMJ, talk and text line. 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

0: is so incredibly popular that that's how fast it books up. So, yeah.
1: Like I said, I've never heard anybody complain about an Alaska trip.
0: No, they're,
1: it's beautiful, I guess.
0: It's awe-inspiring, breathtaking, words escape you kind of beauty, and we feel like we do it right. Lots of ways to do it. Inside passage only, land only. Now, we don't offer either of those in a group format, but that doesn't mean we can't help you with that because that's what we do at Fox World Travel.
1: Right. Now, again, Fox World Travel is not just about the group travel we talk about so much here. It's business travel. It's a personal advisor. If you want to book a trip on your own and you don't want to go on a group, that's what they're there for as well. 866-GO-FOX-GO, Monday through Friday, 8 to 5.
0: And then if you fill out that form, they distribute that to the person at Fox World Travel who would be best able to serve you based on subject matter, expert destination, information, and knowledge, as well as their bandwidth with regard to how busy they are. So they want to make sure that everybody's getting the most positive experience when they work with Fox World Travel.
1: And how long have you guys been doing this?
0: Since 1960. Isn't that mind-blowing? Mind-blowing to me every single day. So think about this. How about when you're with your mother and your family tomorrow, you think about where could we all go as a family? Wouldn't that be a great topic of conversation tomorrow?
1: That would be a great topic.
0: I love it.
1: And even if you're just dreaming about it, talk travel.
0: Yeah.
1: Talk about where you would go. Where would you want to go? What would you want to see? It's such a fun topic. So.
0: Right. And start out by going to our groups page. Again, even if you've never traveled with a group and you have no intention of going with a group, you can get some pretty darn great ideas from looking at the group trips that we're doing. And if the dates don't work out or you'd rather not travel with a group, one of our spectacular travel advisors can customize an itinerary for you.
1: Speaking of Mother's Day, happy Mother's Day to all the moms out there.
0: Happy
1: Rose Gray,
0: Mother's
1: any
0: Day.
1: Big plans?
0: Yeah, we're going to have a big fun festivities at my daughter's tomorrow. So
1: Perfect.
0: Looking forward to it.
1: Enjoy this beautiful weekend. Joe Krause and the crew from Annex Wealth Management coming in next with Money Talk. That does it for the Fox World Travel Show.
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9: At 10 o'clock, it's 63 degrees here in Milwaukee. Today, partly cloudy and breezy, high of 68. Overnight tonight, mainly clear, low 41 at the lake, 36 inland. From the WTMJ Breaking News Center, I'm Elizabeth Lintonen. The Trump administration is still waiting for a response from Iran after the U.S. submitted a proposal to end the conflict. News Nation's Yael Leve.
10: It is day 71 since Operation Epic Fury began, and it's day 27 of the U.S. blockade on Iranian ports, as that country remains defiant, trying to control that Strait of Hormuz. And as Washington awaits a response to the latest proposal, one-page memorandum given to Iran, silence. Last night, President Trump spoke to reporters at the White House saying that he was expecting a letter and a response. As of now, we have no idea if that letter has arrived.
9: Iran's foreign minister told reporters, quote, "We do our own thing and we don't care about the deadlines." The Dutch-flagged cruise ship Hondius is sailing toward a port on Spain's Canary Islands, which are off the coast of Africa. Scores of passengers remain on the ship where a hantavirus outbreak led to the deaths of three passengers, with others sickened. The World Health Organization is managing efforts to get remaining passengers off the vessel, get them back home, and continue contact tracing for weeks. Dr. Maria Kirov is a U.S.-educated acting director of epidemic and pandemic management at WHO, briefing Saturday morning.
11: So our WHO colleague on board with ECDC and the two Dutch physicians are doing a medical assessment of everybody on board. They're also doing a detailed exposure assessment. You know, what did you do during the cruise? What kind of contact did you have with any of the suspected cases? Just to really understand what risk they may have of getting infected.
9: The ship is scheduled to arrive in Tenerife early Saturday morning. Most of the beagles from Ridgeland Farms Research Facility are getting ready for adoption. Diana Navon adopted a beagle taken out of the facility back in 2017. She tells Wisconsin's Midday News that the dogs will need time to adjust.
12: I think she was so terrified of being in an institution like that. And after a few weeks at home, she started acting like she was afraid of things. And then eventually she started barking at everybody who came to visit. She still does that a lot.
9: Over 1,500 beagles were released, with 500 staying in Wisconsin. 150 are coming to the Wisconsin Humane Society on Monday. The city of Milwaukee's food truck curfew is on hold for now.
13: A temporary restraining order granted by a judge Friday will prevent the city from enforcing the curfew, which was to take effect Saturday evening. A lawsuit fighting that curfew was brought by the Wisconsin Institute for Law and Liberty on behalf of Abdallah Ishmael, who owns and operates Fatty Patty, arguing earlier closing times cut into business and unfairly limit when trucks can operate. City leaders say they put the curfew in place to address safety concerns downtown, but some, like Alderman Peter Bergelis, have admitted,
14: "If we made a mistake, we can certainly look at it again."
13: Adam Roberts, WTMJ News.
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2: 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The Brewers beat the Yankees 6-0 in the beginning of a six-game homestand last night. They play again tonight at 6:10 right here on WTMJ. And the Packers released veteran kicker Brandon McManus. He's played in 25 regular season games over the past two seasons for the Packers and appeared in two postseason contests for Green Bay. The NFL will release the full schedule next Thursday. Taking a look at the roads with your WTMJ Time Saver traffic. We are still seeing an incident on the exit to Michigan Street from I-43 North that started around 9 a.m. I'm believing it is a crash. And we are also seeing the delays on I-94 right near American Family Field. Seems to be a little worse if you are heading eastbound as opposed to westbound, but delays in both directions. Other than that, no major incidents, no major delays.
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2: Here's your WTMJ 5-day forecast. Today, partly cloudy and breezy, slight chance of afternoon showers, high of 68. Overnight tonight, mainly clear, low of 41 at the lake, 36 inland. Tomorrow, mostly sunny, high of 60 for Mother's Day. Monday, mostly sunny, high 53 at the lake, 62 inland. Tuesday, rain, likely high of 64. Right now in Green Bay, 56, Madison, 60, and in Milwaukee, it is 64 degrees. 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

0: right? You're going to read probably a lot this weekend about that it's trading in a number of narrow issues. But I am looking at a number of names, and it is every stock for itself. In other words, if a company that is not part of the AI revolution, a part of the data centers, if it's outside of that area and it is reporting growing sales and growing net income, it's being rewarded, and vice versa. If you're missing, you're getting it handed to you.
1: So true. And that's one of the things that a lot of people look at the market and like, oh, it's only driven by sentiment. Well, no, it also is driven by those fundamentals. And that's what we like to monitor is when these companies report and if they beat or miss expectations, how does the stock price react? And what I've seen in the data is that the fundamentals do matter. Obviously, the guidance, the things that the CEOs are talking about on those earnings calls about what they think they might do over the next year, next 2 years, that also moves the stocks. But people are, I think, realizing that the corporate profit picture is a lot prettier than what they were expecting.
0: Right. And you think about, you know, why that could happen amongst all of the disarray that's happening around the world. But every time you see something happen in Iran, you can see the oil market going one way and the equities market going the other way. And so we'll see what happens this weekend. We said that the last few weekends, we'll see what happens over the weekend if there is some movement. But it sure looks like at least it's headed in the right direction.
1: That's right. If we were to just look at the economy, how things are trudging along without the geopolitics, I would say that really the longer term signal that we're seeing is one of not just resilience of the consumer and resilience of corporate profits, but also a broadening base. It's not just a narrow few names. I just look back at this past week, a company like McDonald's, right? They reported and they've pivoted a little bit to do a little bit more value to cater towards lower income individuals. That's actually paying off so far. It seems like it has increased traffic, but then they also have that big arch burger, I think is what they call it, to more higher income. And that apparently is also helping.
0: But it goes back, Brian, to this, you know, we've beaten this to death over the last year, this K-shaped economy, right? And this is a perfect example. So if you're a data center company, you're being rewarded. And if you're McDonald's seeing a slowdown with your consumers, it's the other way around. And the other thing I want to get to, speaking of consumers and really at the end of the day, jobs. We got a jobs report on Friday morning and things look good.
1: Yeah, the 115,000 non-farm payrolls, that was the increase going from March to April. So this was for the month of April. That exceeded most economists' expectations. So it was a pleasant surprise. And if you just kind of level set a little bit, in January we had a big drop, then February a big gain. So people were thinking, well, maybe it's going to be another kind of slowdown. But instead, you know, you have 2 months in a row of those triple digit gains, and that it gets people's attention. And one of the things in that report, though, in terms of looking at manufacturing. So manufacturing has been shedding jobs for basically like the last at least 2 years, according to ADP, that's based on their data. For the last 3 months, we have seen net job creation in the manufacturing sector. So maybe the tide is beginning to turn there. And plus, let's look at wages. Average hourly earnings increased about 3.6%, according to the Bureau of Labor Statistics data. And if inflation was about 3.3%, which is what it was in March, according to the Consumer Price Index, that means real earnings are actually increasing. So even though it might not feel like it, that 3.6% is greater than the 3.3%.
0: Right.
1: So I think that's a key thing that can help keep the consumer doing what they do best, which is consume, is to have the real wage gains.
0: Right. And the last thing I do want to get to before we go to break is, of course, people are saying, wow, this thing has gone through the roof in a short period of time, you know, the bubble word and things of that nature. But what is shocking that multiples have, for the index, have actually compressed. And what that means is the PE ratio actually went down despite this rally.
1: That's right. Yeah. So you see the price goes up and you're like, why is the price continuing to go up? It's got to be growing faster than what the earnings are. But that's why you look at that ratio. What is the price relative to the earnings? And it's because the earnings coming through earnings season here, exceeding 20% growth. I mean, that is really solid. And so companies can grow into those valuations. So I think that's a key thing. A high price to earnings ratio in 1 month can actually become a lower price to earnings ratio if companies are growing into that price.
0: Joe, this is really when we talk about know the difference, bringing investment management with the tax plan, with the estate plan, and wrap it with the whole financial plan.
2: That's right. And if retirement

0: 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How are these latest headlines affecting what you have worked hard for? 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
3: Know the difference with Annex Wealth Management. Well, a new Wall Street Journal analysis shows that fewer retirees and workers feel secure about having enough saved even after years of market growth. So the big question becomes, is this a short-term confidence problem or maybe a long-term reset in how Americans think about retirement, especially when it comes to planning? Good thing Director of Retirement Plan Services, Tom Parks, is here. Hey, Tom.
4: Thank you for having me.
3: Tom sees a lot of this, helps a lot of folks and companies, and inflation, we hear about that all the time. That's easing by the numbers. Why does retirement still feel farther away for so many different people? I know that kind of depends on the situation, but for some, it really does.
4: Yes, it definitely depends on the person. You know, everyone's situation is a little different. You mentioned inflation. That's one thing where we look at, and Brian Jacobson and I do these inflation updates whenever the numbers come out. And inflation has cooled a lot since a few years ago when it was really high. But just because the number has gone down, prices are still going up. They're just not going up as fast as they used to. So the overall cost of living, I think, is contributing to this anxiety that people are having about having a secure retirement.
3: Well, and sometimes it's not about the numbers. It's about the emotion and being emotional, maybe reacting by overreacting. And so is the drop in confidence more about the math or more maybe about the psychology?
4: I think it's a combination of the two, because you and I looked at a bunch of different articles that kind of contributed into this conversation. There is a cohort of Americans who just have not saved much at all for retirement. And they're right to be concerned about how that's going to pan out for them in the long run. But then you have other people who have been saving and they start looking at what's it going to cost. The other thing is you've got YouTube videos and all this other stuff where people talking about,
3: noise.
4: You know, you got to have $3 million to retire. Yeah. And it's like, okay, hold on a second.
3: Yeah.
4: Yes, there is a ton of noise out there. And then the math gets confusing. But then there is a group of people who's more concerned probably than they need to be because they're listening to the wrong people freak them out. So my daughter just started working. She's 20 years old. She's a hairstylist. And I told her, it's an easy one for her. Start saving now. Don't worry about how much you're going to have or any of that stuff and get into the habit of saving. We'll worry about the details later. Once you've been doing this for a while and you're, you know, kind of getting up there, been in your career for a while, now you got to start saying, okay, how much am I saving? Am I doing pre-tax or Roth? Where am I investing this money? Getting closer to retirement. Then you really got to start looking at, okay, what do I have right now? You know, how is that going to grow? And what am I doing to contribute to it? The answers to all of them are different depending on kind of where you're at in the process.
3: And what kind of lifestyle do you want to lead? That first year, you're thinking you have all this money because you see it all right away, but you've got to be able to plan to live longer because Americans are living longer for the most part. And traditional retirement rules, like we always hear about the 4% rule.
4: When you talk about things like the 4% rule and the way retirement really works out in real life, it doesn't look anything like the basic projections because it's going to be a bigger number usually earlier in retirement. And then it kind of tapers off for a while. You get some of that stuff that you want to do out of your system, and then there aren't as many expenses. But then the expenses can go back up again later in retirement for health reasons and stuff like that. So when people think about the 4% rule or whatever it is, it's highly unlikely that your retirement is going to look the same from a distribution strategy perspective every year throughout retirement. There are going to be phases where it's more sometimes, less others. You just want to make sure that you have enough to weather the entire sequence of events, but then do kind of keep an eye on the sequence. And that's why we do planning with people, because the plan is a constantly evolving thing that it reacts and adapts to what happens in your life.
3: Yeah, you can't plan to a perfect scenario. Life happens, things happen. You want to change lifestyles, downsize, help kids with something. But when we talk about inflation obviously easing. We talked about that at the start of this, but how much damage does inflation do to retirement plans that really can't be fixed because it's been a little tough over the past couple of years?
4: Sure. Well, and that's where you start looking at inflation.

0: question of what, you know, how much of your budget is gas and how much of it is groceries, because everybody's spending patterns vary based on their lived experience. Fortunately, we see a lot of everything here at Annex because we have a bunch of clients. Well, we saw this thing and we saw that, you know, we can help people kind of anticipate and walk through, because a lot of times I think people just don't know. They're like, well, I don't know what's going
1: to
0: happen.
1: Talk to somebody like some of my friends, maybe they're in their 40s, maybe they're in their 50s, maybe they're in their 30s. It's too late for me.
0: Oh, that's terrible. That is absolutely not true. That's no good. Hopelessness is never a good strategy, I would say. And if you are in your 30s and 40s, it's certainly not too late. Now, if you have that attitude and you don't change your behavior, well, then eventually that it's too late thing will end up becoming a reality. But it's definitely not the case in those ages. Oh, my gosh, I wish.
1: So if you are 5 or 10 years to retirement, you're thinking, okay, how do I need to plan for this? You're thinking about a fruity drink. You're thinking about being on the sandy beach, traveling, the kind of lifestyle you want to lead maybe in the first year or two. But 5 to 10 years from retirement, what's the single smartest thing maybe to make an adjustment to today?
0: Pay attention to what you're doing with your money. Pay attention to where your money is currently invested and pay attention to what your budget looks like now. Think about it and then start envisioning what's it going to look like. How will this likely be different in the future? And I would say get together with a planner. It's very hard to do, and it's nice to have someone who's gone through this before with a bunch of other people. Don't have as much emotional investment in your finances as you do. And so you get someone who has kind of a clearer picture, but you got to start planning now and start paying attention. The closer you are to retirement, the more critical that becomes.
1: He's the Director of Retirement Plan Services, Tom Parks at Annex Wealth Management. Thanks for being on the show, Tom.
0: Thank you.
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1: Hey, more in-person events this past week, so thank you if you've joined us. We always love to see you in person. Love to see your questions, too, with our live webinars. Another one coming up this Tuesday, Instant Insight, Inflation Trends. It's this Tuesday, May 12th, 9 a.m. Central, 10 a.m. Eastern. Some people call inflation the silent thief, what it could mean for you making moves in your current portfolio. We love taking your questions live. Dr. Brian Jacobson will be on that one. And, you know, I have a question. Why aren't we seeing inflation in the headlines as much? Is it just because we've kind of beat it to death, or, you know, or is it not as bad?
2: Well, I think it's almost become like that background noise, right? So it's been there, it's been an issue, we know it's there. And so now it's more about what's going on in terms of what could change the trend for inflation. And a lot of that obviously has to deal with energy prices. You see the Strait of Hormuz, what's going on there? How long will the situation persist? How long will gasoline prices stay where they are? I just went and filled up my tank and it was like, you know, $4.40 a gallon. Now, as a little pro tip there, right? You can look at some of those credit cards that are issued by the oil companies and maybe get 15 cents per gallon off. You know, all that stuff kind of adds up a little bit. And so I think the biggest reason is the big debate right now in the economics area is the extent to which this headline increase in gasoline prices is going to eventually seep into other goods and services that we purchase as well.
1: And how long would that normally take for something like that to happen?
2: It really depends on how long that impulse persists, right? So if it is a few months where suddenly you see the price go up for gasoline, price goes up for diesel, right? Shipping costs go up. Businesses don't always and automatically pass their input cost increases on to consumers if it's going to be short-lived. It's more when it's persistent, right? So it's kind of like the difference between if you have just like, oh, it's a like an acute cough or something like that, it's just very brief, versus is it more chronic, a chronic condition? The more chronic it becomes, the more likely it is that it will show up in the other things that consumers buy.
1: This week, hey, we got an in-person event at our Brookfield headquarters, Destination Retirement. 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Glad you're here with us this morning. Time for news. Let's go to the WTMJ Breaking News Center.
3: Thanks, Joe. A man from Brookfield drowns in Door County. Door County Sheriff's deputies found the body near a dock at the Chamber Island Marina around 5:15.

0: 17 others from Milwaukee with 35 counts, including conspiracy, money laundering, and maintaining a drug house. According to court documents, Stero rented properties through his S2 real estate company to drug traffickers for storing and distributing drugs, including cocaine and fentanyl. He has pled not guilty. If convicted on all charges, Stero could face life in prison. Taking a look at the roads with your WTMJ Time Saver traffic, we still are seeing an incident on Michigan Street coming from I-43 North. Unclear on what that incident is at this time. We're also seeing the usual delays on I-94. We're officially in the red heading in both directions, but again, a little worse if you're heading to or from that incident. Other than that, though, no major incidents, no major delays.
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0: Here's your WTMJ 5-day forecast. Today, partly cloudy and breezy, slight chance of afternoon showers, high of 68. Overnight tonight, mainly clear, low of 41 at the lake, 36 inland. Tomorrow, mostly sunny, high of 60 for Mother's Day. Monday, mostly sunny, high 53 at the lake, 62 inland. Tuesday, rain, high of 64. Right now, Green Bay, 57, Madison, 61, and in Milwaukee, it is 64 degrees. I'm Elizabeth Lintonen, Outdoor Living Unlimited, WTMJ News Time is 10.

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5: Hey, good morning. Welcome back. This is Money Talk, the Annex Wealth Management Show. Reminder, we've been doing this show. I haven't, but Dave Spano, our CEO of Annex Wealth Management, has been on the show for 20 years, and that's a lot of change as far as what's happened in the economy. We talked about that a couple of weeks ago, but also how things have changed with how people find us as well. It used to be a phone number. Now it's a website, and, you know, we've evolved over time.
6: Yeah, you talk about 20 years and six radio stations and 3,000 and shows. You think I would be better at radio after all of that practice. But yeah, it certainly has changed, Joe. You know, back when we started, people would call. We'd give out a phone number and then they would call generally, not on the weekend, but Monday, Tuesday, and say, I heard what you said. I'm interested in getting a second opinion. We'd take the call and we'd schedule the meeting. How about Tuesday at 2? Well, it's really not that today. And so we talk a lot about hit the get started button. People can hit that, can say which branch I want to go to, the type of advisor that I would like, and so on and so forth. And so it has certainly evolved. But more importantly, we've evolved. And we've evolved to meet our client where they're at. And a lot of that time back then, it was some really basic financial planning. Today, we've really evolved. When I talk about know the difference, it is bringing all of the talented team members that we have, including the guy across the studio from me, Brian Jacobson, and his PhD. And you talk about the CPAs that we have, the estate planning lawyers that we have on staff, the financial planners. We bring that entire team to the prospective client. And I do think that is a major know the difference minute.
5: And because I've been in that situation before where I have people all over the place. And to make a phone call right now to all of those people, you have to go through the automated system. Now we've made it easier where you can just click a button. So making a phone call these days is a little bit taboo.
7: Well, you know, but still, you can call, right?
5: Yeah,
7: I mean, obviously, we still have that number.
5: Yeah. I still have a rotary phone.
7: Yep, if that is your preference.
5: Do you really? I do, yeah. It's in the basement. It's the emergency phone.
7: Oh, the funny thing is, my father worked for the phone company, so we had a lot of telephones. He had the old payphone rotary phone.
5: Wow.
7: And then also one with the little touchpad on it. And I wonder if you put that in front of a millennial, if they'd know how to dial.
5: I don't think so.
7: Yeah. but in terms of, if you think about the technology, right, if you want to reach us via the website through the Get Started button, you can do that. If you want to call, you can do that. And in terms of the way in which then we have really, I think, as Dave was talking about, taking that whole team approach to working with prospects and clients. It's about when you come in, right, we're going to want to get some basic information, have that conversation, do some data gathering. It's really about finding more about you and listening as opposed to telling you what we do. Because I think that sometimes people are more concerned, if I go in, am I just going to be kind of, you know, given a sales pitch? No, it's about listening, finding out where are you and where do you want to go and how can we help you on that financial journey, and then bringing that full scope of talent to support you along that path. And I think that really is one of the big differences that differentiates us. Other firms, they might focus a little bit more narrowly on, let's say, just what are your insurance needs or what are your investment needs. But to bring that all together, because I know that, I mean, speaking personally, I don't like having to deal with so many different people. Like,
5: yes,
7: if I have an issue,
5: yes,
7: who do I call? Well, here,

0: you don't have to worry about it, right? You just have one contact number, one way, and you have a ton of people who are going to be able to pounce on that.
1: All the resources under one roof. Having someone ready to answer your questions can make all the difference. 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We can help answer those questions. 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

0: Money Talk is straight talk from a local fee-only fiduciary. It's time to know the difference. This is Money Talk, the Annex Wealth Management Show on WTMJ.
1: Know the difference with Annex Wealth Management. The United States is on the brink of a demographic shift known as the Silver Tsunami. You might have seen this in the news. And as millions of baby boomers approach retirement age, this wave is going to have implications for the economy, healthcare, housing, just about everything, the workforce. Today, we're diving into what this means for businesses, communities, and individuals, and how we can prepare for the changes ahead. And to help us do that is Senior Wealth Manager at Annex, Keith Butler. Hi, Keith.
2: Joe, great to be here.
1: Let's talk about the silver tsunami. Yeah. It's kind of a buzz term, I guess, in the news. What is it and why might it be a significant demographic event?
2: Well, yeah, and I guess I'm a perfect guy to talk about this because I'm in that group. We're talking about the baby boom. Baby boom are the individuals generally who were born between 1946 and 1964. Certainly made sense as soldiers came back from the war and started families. There's just a great number of births during that time. Why it's a significant event is that baby boomers control a lot. Number one, it's a very wealthy generation overall, had leadership positions, private and public sector. And with that aging population, you're going to get, because that's a pretty wide age range. I mean, you've got people who are just turning 62, all the way up to people who will be turning 80 this year, which is really kind of crazy to think about. Obviously, you've got retirements coming up. You've got a lot of healthcare needs. That's going to be a real shift from this generation to the next, because each one has

0: as their own areas of expertise.
1: And in leadership positions, like you mentioned, you're probably going to want to take a look at some succession plans if you have your own business. That's another aspect of it that we didn't say.
0: Oh, absolutely. Did a lot of this work back in the day when I was in a private practice of law. Did a lot of succession planning for individuals where you think, thinking down the road, do you have the right successor? Is it a family business? Do you have the right successor already on staff? Are you going to be selling out? So those are things you should really be thinking about in advance so you're not putting it all together in the last year.
1: And that's how it might affect the businesses over the next decade. What direct impact do you think it might have on the labor market?
0: It surprised me a little bit that the research showed that there are a lot of healthcare people that'll be retiring that's not being replenished. I know that manufacturing definitely does. Trades and manufacturing, you have a lot of skilled labor that is in the older generation that the younger generation really has not gotten into much.
1: And in that field, but also healthcare systems, it might pose a little bit of a challenge along with the Social Security programs as well.
0: Right. Well, yes, Social Security is a whole nother ballgame with all of this. It's also replenishing that Social Security money. We'll talk about that in a little bit because that's one thing that really has to be addressed. People have a lot of questions about that.
1: Well, let's talk about it. I mean, the Social Security end of things we've heard, oh, it's going away for, I don't know, 20 years. I mean, since I've been a kid or since I could understand what it was, where are things at? What kind of questions are you getting about it?
0: Just that. Is this going to be around? Should we figure it into our financial plan? Because that's, of course, what we do here. The basis of what we do is people's financial plan, because what we want to do is make sure that we get folks that come in here, whatever stage of life, and making sure that they are able to retire comfortably. Even when we have younger clients who are in their 30s and 40s, it's like, well, the financial plan gets really speculative. That the question we get is Social Security going to be there? Should it be in the plan? I really believe that it will be, because when you do what we do every day, you realize what a disaster this would be if it went away, which is almost impossible because you still have some workers paying into it. But a great reduction of that because so many people rely on it. When Social Security was first set up, people would retire at 64, 65 and die at 72. So you'd need to fund about 7, 8, 9 years of life. People are in their 90s. Years ago, you'd think somebody's 90, that's this insanely old age, but there are a lot of people that are making it to 90 now. So you have a lot more years to fund. So now it's defined contribution plans like 401k plans. You put the money in, let it accumulate, and then when you retire, go on your way and take your money.
1: So important to know what you own and why. And what about opportunities for innovation or economic growth that come with this demographic shift?
0: Well, one thing we can rely on in the United States is innovation. There'll always be a lot of good innovation in this. As you see certain jobs going away or certain skills going away, there are also technology that's filling that gap.
1: And how many times have we said AI over the past year? Right. Quite a bit, more and more. And what about some steps individuals can take now to prepare for the effects of that silver tsunami or maybe some of the policymakers?
0: Number one, getting back to Social Security, there are no painless ways to fix this, but there are so many levers you can pull. The way it's been addressed lately, meaning in the last decade or two, is to push back the full retirement age. And that sort of addresses what the problem is. In other words, it collapses a little bit that growing gap between retirement and death. But the other things you could do is lift the cap on earnings. That would probably buy years of extra Social Security. Or, you know, you hate to say it, but raise the tax a little bit. But one way or another, everybody is pretty much on Social Security, has a parent on Social Security, has a grandparent on Social Security. They don't want to see them suffer. There are a lot of levers that can be pulled to buy more time and to make this system work.
1: Certainly something we'll help keep an eye on here with our continuing education. He is Senior Wealth Manager at Annex, Keith Butler. Thanks for being on the show today.
0: My pleasure, Joe.
1: Know the difference with Annex Wealth Management. 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
2: 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Just search Annex Axiom. 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Other podcasts too, like The Wealthiest, Ideas, Strategies, and Decisions of the Wealthy in America. Some people you might know as guests on that recently. And the SWOT podcast, Strengths, Weaknesses, Opportunities, and Threats of the Current Market, with a new episode first thing Monday morning. And our brand new Women in Wealth podcast, featuring special guests helping to empower women of all ages through genuine conversations. And that's been a good month for that podcast as well, talking about money lessons we learned from mom. Chief Economic Strategist Dr. Brian Jacobson is here, and CEO of Annex, Dave Spano.
3: Thanks, Joe. You know, as the market heads towards 50,000 on the Dow, in fact, it's been a really fast recovery, mm-hmm. right? It's one of the fastest that we've seen in history. And you look at that and go, well, do I have FOMO? Is there the fear of missing out, or did the train leave the station already because it's recovered so much so fast? So we have a list of things that we look at to see if we are getting towards the top, because we really had a melt up, is the word that New York analysts like to use. Are we at a top? But you look at a lot of numbers that are fundamental in nature and technical in nature, and we're not seeing a blow off top quite yet.
4: I would agree with that in terms of when you think about previous blow-off tops, because that's kind of how we develop our expectation, is look back at history because it's the guide that we have, and what happened before things like, you know, the global financial crisis, what happened before the tech bubble burst, right? What were some of those indicators that maybe set the stage for saying there were some vulnerabilities? Biggest one that a lot of people look at is the valuations number, right? The price to earnings. What we tend to do too is also incorporate not just what is the current earnings, but also future earnings.
3: Right.
4: Are those reasonable expectations? So a little bit of a kind of a nuance there. And as we talked about at the beginning of the show, that price to earnings ratio has actually come down as
3: which
4: opposed
3: crazy,
4: to going up.
3: Right?
4: Yeah.
3: So if you're just looking at price, which some people do, but you have to look at it in relative basis. And you say that a lot during our investment committee meetings.
4: Yep, that is correct. And it often is multidimensional, right? It's not just earnings. For some areas, it could be looking at, you know, what's the cash flow, what's the book value. But it really is, that's why know the difference, right? And in terms of knowing where you should probably be for the long term, that's where valuations can perhaps help. Oftentimes, though, the blow-off tops are more around sentiment, those swings in sentiment. When I look at a few of them, CNN, they have a fear and greed index, and you can see how that can swing from extreme fear to extreme greed. When it tends to be very volatile, bouncing back and forth, I just think that it shows that the market is doing that proverbial climbing a wall of worry.
3: That's right.
4: There's this big worry out there about high energy prices. What is that going to do? And the market, it can maybe defy those expectations. There's other sentiment indicators as well. The Association for Individual Investors, so the AAII, they have a survey that they put out every week, and it shows how many of you are bullish, how many are bearish. And it's interesting how that
3: has swung.
4: I always
3: think it's a contraindicator. That's just my opinion, right?
4: Yep. So if you have a lot of people who are bearish relative to bulls, right, that's usually a sign, well, maybe that's a bottom. And I don't see that at an extreme level of extreme, like, exuberance,
3: right?
4: Because that's what Sir John Templeton kind of talked about, is that you have bull markets, they're born on pessimism, then they grow on skepticism, they mature on optimism, and then they die on exuberance.
3: Right.
4: And
3: exactly.
4: I don't think we're close to that exuberance.
3: I agree with that. And here's the other thing. When you look at the portfolio and go, well, maybe I should put all of my chips in AI stocks, obviously that's a really bad idea, right?
4: Yep.
3: But we build asset allocations every day across all of our offices. We offer a second opinion of where people are at. And they go, well, here's my asset allocation. And a lot of times they are shocked when we put this x-ray up on the screen and say, this is really what you look like in comparison to, say, an index.
4: Oh, yeah. That is one of the

0: neatest tools I think that we have and is a real differentiator is to be able to do that side-by-side comparison as to what is in the market, like what percentage is in technology, these different areas as far as sectors, or then you can also look at it by countries, right? Kind of depending on it as a global, and then load in their existing portfolio. And it is a snapshot in time, right? Yeah. So those can change, of course, but to do that side-by-side comparison, I think it can really highlight for people about whether or not it might be prudent to make any modifications if they are maybe all in on one theme or one sector.
1: And that's why we talk about diversification and balance and risk monitoring. But we have a portfolio that we call core and tactical. And the core piece, which you're running, the core piece, of course, is supposed to be passive.
0: Yep.
1: And the tactical piece is supposed to add alpha. Now,
0: that's
1: somebody
0: right.
1: just heard that and go, what the heck is that?
0: That's right. So let's unpack that a little bit. The idea is to have that core be aligned with the long-term financial plan, right? And we're talking about it's going to be client-specific as far as is it, you know, it depends on your age, your goals, and all that.
1: Tolerance for risk.
0: Exactly. Right. So the core could be in terms of where it's really aligned for that longer term. For some people, long term might be 7 years. For others, it might be 70, right?
1: Yeah.
0: But it's to have it where it's a low turnover and try to make it where it's going to be trying to add value through more systematically biasing the portfolio towards not making big bets, just small little tilts towards more profitable companies, those that maybe have more attractive valuations, mm-hmm. right? So that's the core. You don't want it to really upset the apple cart. Now, we can also have the tactical portion, so the tilts around that core, right? So you have a nice solid core, and then you can build around that in terms of helping to navigate through what are the dominant market narratives, changes in the themes, changes in sentiment. And that's what we do on a regular basis with the investment
1: committee. So, for example, now if you thought maybe earlier in the year that energy could be an opportunity based on what was happening through the Straits of Hormuz, or for example, the data center build out, all of those you could do overweights or underweights. And by the way, going to cash is one of those things too that you can do. If you see the train coming down the track, right, you can make some modifications. But this is the core and tactical that we align with your financial plan, and you have to go through the process. You just can't listen to this radio show and say, I'm going to try to replicate that. It is every person for themselves.
0: That's right. Yeah, we should have that disclaimer. Do not try this at home. Right.
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6: At 11 o'clock, it's 64 degrees here in Milwaukee. Today, partly cloudy and breezy, slight chance of afternoon showers, high of 68. Overnight tonight, mainly clear, low of 41. From the WTMJ Breaking News Center, I'm Elizabeth Lintonen. A Frontier Airlines flight was forced to abort takeoff at Denver International Airport last night after the plane hit a person on the runway. There was also a brief engine fire. You can hear the flight crew reporting what happened on radio traffic.
7: Ground pressure 4345. We're stopping on the runway. We just hit somebody. We have an engine fire.
8: Pressure 4345. I see that.
6: The airline says smoke was reported in the cabin. Passengers were evacuated using emergency slides. The 224 passengers and 7 crew members were not injured. A judge says cameras will be allowed in the courtroom for hearings and the trial of a man accused of assassinating conservative political activist Charlie Kirk. News Nation's Alex Caparello.
9: The judge in this case denied Tyler Robinson's request to ban cameras inside the courtroom. His attorneys, they've been spending the last few weeks trying to convince the judge that the accused assassin has never received a fair shot at a fair trial and that a future jury pool has already been tainted by prejudiced media coverage in newspapers, social media sites, and TV broadcasts. But the prosecution didn't really shy away from the argument that Tyler Robinson's case has been plagued by conspiracy theories and misinformation.
6: Media organizations, prosecutors, and Kirk's widow wanted cameras allowed. Over 1,000 beagles are now up for adoption after they were bred from medical research at Ridgeland Farms. This is not the first time the dogs have been released from the facility. Diana Navon adopted a beagle taken out in 2017. She tells Wisconsin's Midday News.
10: The first week that I got her, I think she was so scared that she really wasn't very reactive. She didn't bark. She didn't do much. She would walk around. She would eat greedily. She was extremely thin. And when she walked, she usually walked around in circles because that's all she knew how to do.
6: Navon says it took her dog years to recover from the stress of the facility. Ridgeland Farms denies all allegations of abuse. A Milwaukee County judge delays the food truck curfew with a temporary restraining order. Judge Jean Marie Kias says
11: the city has other ways that they can maintain safe streets. They can send police out. They can monitor the locales until we actually have a hearing where testimony is taken, evidence is adduced from both sides and both parties so that I can make a meaningful decision.
6: City officials say the 10 p.m. curfew will improve downtown safety. Food truck owners say the limited hours hurt business. The temporary order will be enforced until June 10th. Sports, traffic, and weather are next. Outdoor Living Unlimited, WTMJ News Time is 11:03.
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2: Time for WTMJ Sports Update from the Gerber Law Offices. One call, that's all sports desk. The Brewers beat the Yankees 6-0 in the beginning of a six-game homestand last night. They play again tonight at 6:10 right here on WTMJ. And the Packers release veteran kicker Brandon McManus. He played in 25 regular season games over the past two seasons for the Packers. The NFL will release the full schedule next Thursday. Taking a look at the roads with your WTMJ Time Saver traffic. We are still seeing just minor delays on I-94 right near American Family Field construction. We're also starting to see some delays heading both north and southbound on I-41 up near Timmerman West from Silver Spring all the way down through North Avenue. Other than that, though, no major incidents.
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2: Your WTMJ forecast. Today, partly cloudy and breezy, slight chance of afternoon showers, high of 68. Overnight tonight, mainly clear, low of 41. Tomorrow, mostly sunny, high of 60. Right now in Green Bay, 56, Madison, 62, and in Milwaukee, it is 64 degrees. 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
1: A city is stronger together. So let's hear from the business and community leaders that keep Milwaukee on the upswing. 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
2: Now, to business, gentlemen.
3: Welcome to the Upswing. I'm Jeff Sherman. As always, a big thank you to our wonderful community-minded partners at Horicon Bank. You know, this weekend, probably a good time to just take stock. Like, wow, maybe it's time to build a new deck or to do something new to the home. Maybe get a little equity in the home. Like, go talk to your banker. They can help. Maybe a home equity line. Maybe a small business loan that you can branch off and follow your dreams. Whatever it may be, your banker's always a good person to talk to, especially this week because it is National Small Business Week. And I always see small businesses as like the shock absorbers and like the soul keepers of a community, right? Everyone talks about business is business. And yeah, that is true. Like if you're a small business, medium business, large business, whatever. But building community and caring strategically about that local growth is where things really happen. And often, just by default, this falls on the shoulders of small businesses. And these are the places where you know, you walk in and you just feel like you're at home, right? They're not the national chains. It's like the local coffee shop or the local bar or that insurance broker that sponsors the little leagues, right? Those are the small businesses that make our communities grow. They have the stories, they have the rituals, and they give the personality to our cities. Couple stats here. America has 33 million small businesses employing almost 61 million Americans. That's more than half of the private sector workforce. And they create 2 out of every 3 new jobs in the country. So I really want you to remember that this week, it's time to support small businesses. Local consultants, local agencies, local retail, local restaurants, local products. It all really matters because you have those marginal dollars, especially at a time now where things are, you know, not as affordable as they used to be, right? You're making a policy choice. You're making a civic effort to really tilt that ledger towards the small businesses because it has a bit of an outsized return, right? It really does the work to protect the jobs, to preserve the culture, and to build the resilience in all of our communities. Later in the show, we're going to talk about a couple of small businesses that are doing that each and every day. A local product out of Sheboygan, scaling across really the region. I think they're in 11 states now. And then we're going to dive in, well, maybe we'll drive in to the business of a local food truck. We told you a bit about food trucks last week and some of the challenges ahead. But Tots on the Street is doing things really creatively with a homegrown product, locally sourced ingredients, and going after some really big accounts too. And what I love about this story is a mother-daughter tandem. So Hannah and Tammy are going to come in, talk about hot Tots on the Street, how they manage their day-to-day as mother and daughter in this wonderful world of small business. But before we get into that, we do this at the beginning of each and every show. We're going to go 2 up.
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3: 2 Up, 2 things in the business and community world that I'm seeing that you need to know about right now. We're going to go big company here. Northwestern Mutual is going even deeper into fintech. Northwestern Mutual, right here in beautiful downtown Milwaukee, taking another step to drive innovation in the financial services industry. Of a new $150 million investment that is going to support promising startups across the fintech and insurtech space. You say, well, okay, insurtech, what is that? It's simply what you may think it is, right? You're putting together insurance and tech. It's blending the insurance products with the technology, which is really good because it makes the inside products that all the reps sell tech first, so they're easier to sell and easier to support. But a little bit more information here. This fund was awarded through the Northwestern Mutual

0: Future Ventures. The funds now are going to expand the company's total in this space to a capital allocation of $350 million. And this really matters for a few reasons. From a consumer standpoint, it's more tech, right? Insurance can become even more convenient, more transparent, and then more tailored to each one of our needs as a consumer. For the brokers, the tech really streamlines the whole operations inside. It automates the routine tasks. It makes things support better from a risk standpoint, and obviously makes pricing even easier. And then on the industry level, when you're talking tech in insurance and fintech, it's a major driver of innovation, and it helps with competition in a space that's pretty crowded, fintech. So since its inception, I think, believe it was 2017, started with $50 million. You're scaling up to 50 companies now. Northwestern Mutual has invested in companies like Chime, Betterment, InvestWell, all examples of startups that have started because of a single investment from a larger company. That's how the business worlds come together, the big businesses supporting the startups. Second up, going back to our good friend Mark Cuban, he had some good AI advice that I saw in Inc. magazine this past week. Cuban often talks about the real opportunity in AI isn't like building the next model or chasing that next big and important breakthrough. Cuban says, use this prompt on whatever AI model you're using, whatever platform you are using right now. Tell me how to be an expert at creating agents for small businesses. Small businesses are lagging behind the bigger businesses in terms of AI use. And I think there's a lot of opportunity in this consultancy space in the AI world for small businesses. My idea though, Mark, if I can give you some advice, Mr. Shark Tank, take this one step forward. You go to the local businesses, you walk in to the places that you love and care about, you spend some time there, you interact with the staff, you use and buy the products. Now, this may seem a little bit weird or may make you uncomfortable, but do an old school SWOT analysis. S-W-O-T. The strengths, the weaknesses, the opportunities, and the threats in small businesses that you love. Take it to the next step, though. Dump it all into your notebook or your notepad on your phone. Put it into your favorite AI platform to make sure there's no typos and you're cross-referencing and you're getting everything outlined. And then email it to the owner of this business that you were just at. Maybe it was a local coffee shop. Maybe it was a local fashion apparel place that you love in your favorite neighborhood. Whatever it is, it shows that you care. You know, it may not help them be any more successful, but at least it shows that the business matters and it shines a new light on what community building is all about. And I think that's how we can grow our communities and our strategic hubs in a really thoughtful manner. Now, you may not think of yourself as a local AI business consultant, but creative feedback really, truly works. And I think it's up to all of us to work together to showcase what we like, what we don't like, where the opportunities are, where the threats are. Act, especially this weekend as we end Small Business Week, act as a local consultant and share what you love with the owners of the stores that you walk into each and every day.
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4: Deliciousness from scratch.

0: this little story. You and your brother, a bar that you owned in 2021, kind of decided, all right, it's time to pivot into food. Like, give us the backstory of how this business started.
1: So we've had Ranieri's Four of a Kind Bar and Grill since 2013.
0: Okay.
1: And the summer of 2020, we actually kind of remodeled. We have two kitchens there. We remodeled one of them, and we started doing an Italian restaurant that was just carry out and delivery.
0: Mm, okay.
1: And we couldn't get the sales to where we needed them to be because it was all made from scratch, and we just couldn't get the sales there. So we were brainstorming for ideas on what we could do in addition to the Italian thing.
0: Okay.
1: And we're going to do the pasties and the Italian food. But we were brainstorming for ideas. Let me get back to that.
0: Yeah.
1: And one of my employees said Fleischbrück, which is kind of like a German pasty almost.
0: Okay.
1: And it clicked in my head because my grandparents are from the Upper Peninsula, so we grew up with them.
0: Okay.
1: I said, no, pasties.
0: All right. So give us, so people that don't know, tell us what a pasty is. Give us a little history lesson there.
1: So the Cornish miners, many, many hundreds of years ago, started to develop mining around the world, and they brought the pasty with them because you could heat it up in the morning, put it in your lunchbox, wrap it in a towel, and it'd be warm for you for your lunch. And they brought it around the world. Actually, there's a huge pasty festival about 30 minutes outside of Mexico City. Just for instance of where they are, and it developed.
0: And all baked, not fried, right?
1: All baked, or, not
0: okay,
1: fried.
0: All right, that's good. All right, good distinction.
1: But it
0: there.
1: Kind of the South America continent kind of turned it into empanadas.
0: Okay,
1: and brought empanadas around the world.
0: All right. So you quickly went from kind of a side hustle in the bar, if you will. We were talking a little bit before the show just how with a small business, you got to find that time like, all right, we're all in. We're going to get rid of our other things and we are going all in with this business. And Maria, you said you are all things logistics and paper and billing, and that was your focus. So
2: yes,
0: how do you get your arms around building a small business and really seeing, all right, it is time to scale. It's time to go after larger distribution.
2: Well, like John said, we were doing this in this back kitchen, and it's a fairly small kitchen. We didn't have quite enough space to support the two wholesale customers we had at the time, plus the retail shop. So we bought another building.
0: Okay.
2: It's actually a couple blocks south of our restaurant location.
0: So the old Charcoal Inn building in Sheboygan, for those that are.
2: Yes, it was a very popular diner, and we upset a few people by not maintaining it as a diner, but they love
0: the evolution. Change happens.
2: So now we have more overhead expense, and John and his brother hit the road literally Tommy Boy style, if you're familiar with the movie.
0: Yes, all right.
2: Started going meat market, cheese market, small independent grocery stores to sell our pasties into locations. And we quickly grew it from the two original retail or wholesale customers that we had to almost 102 years.
0: Wow.
2: And along that path, we met with Palermo's.
0: Okay.
2: And they actually found John at a store sampling he was doing.
0: Okay.
2: And
0: you're still doing those store sampling events, setting up the tables, doing it old school, and talking with the customers. That's the fun part of the business.
1: That's how we spend our weekends.
0: That's nice. I like it. When we come back, I want to ask you more about specifically the partnership with Palermo's and how they helped you get in to all these stores.
3: They've got the history, the headlines,
4: New York Yankee baseball,
3: the pinstripes. But this is Milwaukee.
5: First pitch. Breaking ball. Hit high. Hit deep. Left center. Bye-bye baseball.
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2: Welcome back to The Upswing. I'm Jeff Sherman. It is National Small Business Week. A 20-year-old with a little beat-up truck and maybe some big dreams. Her mom joined the business 2 years later. Now they're going statewide. Hannah and Tammy Coplin from Tots on the Street took time out of their day to spend a little bit of it with us. Did you drive the truck over or did you just like drive the car over?
3: We should have. We need to do that more.
2: Just drive it around. Like free promotion, Tots on the Street. Here, we're coming in. It may not have gotten in the parking garage here, though.
3: I don't think so.
2: But that's all right. All right. Next time. So, Hannah, I want to get the origin story right here. So you were 20 years old. You were bartending in Madison and you pitched your mom on a tater truck idea. Mm-hmm. How'd that conversation go when you brought it up?
3: Yeah, I actually still remember that phone call. I called her one afternoon. I was like, "Are you sitting down? I have this crazy idea," and I'd pitched it. And she took a second and was like, "Okay, let's do it. Where do we start?" It was just super supportive and super exciting.
2: That's great to have parents like that. I remember I had a big decision I was making. I was at a Brewers game with my dad. We're sitting there. I'm like, "Dad, I'm thinking about leaving this agency I was at for years." And my dad's like, "Just do it." Mm-hmm. And I'm like, "Okay, Dad said it's okay. I'm going to do it." But like having supportive parents like that, especially supportive moms on 100%. This Mother's Day weekend is so incredibly important because you have people who support you and you can fall back on no matter how things go. But obviously, things are going really well, which is great to hear. So, you. Tammy, you joined in 2021 as a co-owner of the business. Mm-hmm. And what made it say, "All right, I'm all in with this. This is something I want to do"?
4: I would help her. I would travel for work and I would do like her cost of goods and things like that. Okay. Like as I was traveling at night.
2: Like the back office type of stuff.
4: Exactly. Yeah. I just help her out and work events once in a while when I was home. And, you know, what a great idea. And Hannah has so much passion and the product is so good. And I was frankly sick of traveling. I didn't want to travel anymore. I wanted to be home. And, you know, and this opportunity to work with my daughter and take this idea that was really something, right? Like she had something and, you know, she was getting following and getting busier and she asked me to come. And I mean, it took me like a second.
2: Mm-hmm. Yeah. So how today do you divide those responsibilities? And honestly, you know, are there fun challenges, mom and daughter working together, or do you just kind of get past all of that?
3: Yes and yes. Yeah, I'd say, dividing is kind of complicated. We kind of do everything. I think as we've been growing, we've definitely, she leans more toward the kitchen, which isn't just the trucks, but the wholesale and all of that. And I'm a little bit more knocking on the vendors' doors, begging them to take the tot in. As for working together, Mom, I'll let you take this one. Happy Mother's Day.
4: Oh, it's great. I mean, there are always rough times in any working with in partnership, right? But, you know, I know that, we both come at it wholly and we love each other. And at the end of the day, regardless of what happens, we love each other. And there's that.
3: I think we learn so much, too. I mean, she's always been my mom, always will be. But knowing her background, I didn't ever get to see it. I wasn't working in the field with her, and I've just like learned a lot and been a little more organized, whether it be my mom talking or my partner talking.
4: Yeah, we take Hannah's her big ideas, and then we celebrate them, and then we're like, okay, how do we like? Let's narrow this down. Let's see how we can execute this. Let's do it.
2: So let's dive into the product itself. What makes Tots on the Street different than just

0: your average tater tot?
1: Oh, it's not an average tater tot at all, right? I mean, we've actually had people go, it's not a tater tot. It is a tater tot. It's our version of a tater tot. Everything is homemade. Like, we, from, you know, baking the potatoes and shredding and mixing everything, we use local whole ingredients whenever we can.
0: Okay.
1: It's made by, like, by our family to your family, right? So there's a lot of love and commitment into it, and trying to support local, other local businesses.
2: Along the way.
1: Yep, mm-hmm. along the way.
0: And 40 flavors, are those like rotating or seasonal? Is that kind of all in? Like, how do you keep those?
3: So it's definitely, I would quit. That's so funny. Actually, the first two or three years of just a food truck, I had one.
0: Okay.
3: We would rotate every single event. We'd have 4 to 5 different flavors. And that actually ended up being kind of like a happy accident of market research, right? So we got told what people's favorite were. We'd have requests. So now we have on the truck alone, we have 4 like flavors, and then we weekly rotate.
0: All right. So what's the wildest flavor you've dreamed up? And then what's the customer favorite right now?
3: Yeah. I'll do the crazy, you do customer. So we did, a couple of years ago, we did a social media poll where we're like, write in an idea, we'll see who wins. And it was the Crab Rangoon, that one. And we were
0: nice.
3: Just that's not, like, you can put anything in a potato. But so we brought it to the kitchen, the test kitchen, we did it. And then we've only done it a couple times, but the crowd loved it. It was really fun.
1: Yeah, it was shockingly good, right? Yeah. Like, I'm like, ew, at first, but it was amazing. Yeah, it's crazy what you can put into a tater tot. I would say our number one bestseller is our Wisconsin cheese curd tots.
0: Okay.
1: So it's like a cheesy, almost like a cheesy potato dish. But we ball it and deep fry it, so why not?
3: Yeah, and we use Ellsworth Creamery cheese curd, which is just like very known and loved in Wisconsin. They're amazing people. So the consistency, and it's delicious. Yeah.
1: So on our trucks and wholesale, cheese curd tots are our biggest
3: Absolutely.
1: Seller.
0: Tots on the street. So the one thing that you wish from a customer lens that people really knew about, like, buying local, that they may not think about each and every day? Because you both talked about sourcing local ingredients and really that commitment to community. What is that difficult to live and breathe that every day because of the pure cost of it all?
3: Yeah, especially nowadays. I mean, we all know we're all struggling through how expensive it is. But I think just more than ever, like, any and every bag counts, right? Like, it's our employees, our payroll, everything's together. We're still making everything in-house for wholesale. We try to support local, and then we understand that the price point is just going to be a little bit more expensive, which we get, like, handmade local off that. So really important right now. Definitely a struggle. But
1: always important, and I think I think the society is, you know, maybe in general, or do understand that sometimes it's just hard with your budgets. So whenever you can, I think you should support local. Mm-hmm. We really appreciate it.
0: Yeah. Good. We'll be right back. I'm Jeff Sherman. This is The Upswing, and we are proudly presented

0: Beck, I'm Jeff Sherman. This is The Upswing, and we are proudly presented by Horicon Bank.
1: Meet Jim and Rita.
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1: But somewhere in Wyoming, Jim and Rita were in a serious accident.
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1: Sometime later, Rita made a discovery.
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2: Hannah and Tammy Coplin from Tots on the Street. What does statewide distribution look like for you now, and how did you go after that distribution in a way that just didn't overscale the small business right away?
3: Right, absolutely. So it was a couple of years ago, just Wisconsin being so seasonal. The food trucks are amazing, and when we're busy, but obviously it gets cold. So we really wanted to make Tots forever and to get our product to more families throughout Wisconsin. So we started wholesaling, and we were lucky enough to have some local, like, smaller markets pick us up.
2: Okay.
3: We had partnerships with some local breweries, which was huge for us. Nice. And, like, a giant, and we just figured out we could do it. So then a few years back, actually, Sendex had reached out to us, and that was life-changing, life-changing for us. And so we had a local chain, but it was a chain, which is huge.
2: Right.
3: And then we just saw a lot of success with that. We were able to make money all year long. And then last summer, we had the chance to pitch to what was it called? To Brownies.
4: It's like their local homegrown
3: pitch company. So, yeah, like
1: a little bigger corporate pitch.
3: Yeah, right? Yeah. So I remember walking
1: in
3: there.
1: Had to go in and be right and have the presentation together and you are competing against other similar products.
3: It was literally, you walked in and it was like a round table, and it was like all, it was like terrifying, but they were so kind and they loved our products. So we ended up launching in all of their stores in Wisconsin. 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And through that, we picked up Palermo's as a distributor.
2: Okay.
3: Fantastic company. They're also family owned, which is awesome. And then we got to pick up through them Woodman's, Piggly Wiggly, a bunch of other markets. So we're in over 200. We're end of 2025, we were at about half of that.
1: And I'm guessing when you started the business, you had this all mapped out exactly. Like that, right? This
3: I don't was even in know what I'm doing plan, in right? an hour from now. No.
4: We
3: no.
4: still don't know.
3: Still don't know.
4: We have a lot of great people helping us. Mm-hmm. And I mean,
3: a lot of
4: the folks at Kroger have been really amazing
3: and
4: helping, kind of mentoring us along.
1: So what does the upcoming summer look like for Tots on the Street?
3: Oh, man. I'm kidding. Super fun. Yeah, three food trucks, pretty much full-time booked. This is perfect timing. It really launches this weekend. We're doing some Mother's Day event. We're at Stonewood Village in Brookfield.
4: Tulip Fest in Germantown-esque.
3: Yeah, and then we're doing an event in Madison. And then every weekend out, we'll be booked. Yeah.
1: All right. Big Mother's Day plans.
3: We just talked about that on the way. I'm like, do you want to hang out with me? She's like, yeah.
4: I'm
3: like,
4: hello.
1: Wow. They work together every day. And they're still going to hang out for Mother's Day.
3: Friends.
1: I love
3: we
1: it.
3: We talk on the phone every second of every day. But I'm like, oh, wait, that's Sunday your day. We'll do something.
1: All right. So since we're talking small business, local business this entire show, I want you each kind of shout out another local business that you love.
4: We have a shared kitchen. So all of us kind of collectively, it's like a co-op, right? They're all very expensive and we have to shut them out. So Chilwaukee is one of the people there with us, and they just picked up another kind of big market. So, and they're amazing people, and they everything's by
1: local
4: scratch.
1: Local handmade popsicles.
4: So like strawberries and lavender, and I'm like, I always request a transfer.
3: I want to work for them. That's so awesome.
4: Smells so good.
3: Yeah. I will shout out Kelsey from Rebel Squid. She's a graphic designer. She does web design of that. She's been with us since well before we could afford anyone to help us. And she's a good friend of ours, and she does most of our social media.
1: Okay.
3: Anything you see and you think it's hilarious and well done, that is all her. And she helps local businesses throughout Milwaukee, and she's just an amazing person.
1: Great. And then speaking of social media, where can people find more about you?
3: Absolutely. So actually, Kelsey just helped update our website. You can go into where are we shop, put your zip code in, and you can see where we'll be in retailers. And then we also have a calendar for the actual events. So then you can click, you can add it to your Google Calendar and see the addresses and the time.
1: Very good. Hannah, Tammy, Tots on the Street, happy Mother's Day and all the best this summer.

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0: 1,632 words each day. You go up to 2019, that number reduced to 11,900. And this was all research done at the University of Missouri in Kansas City and the University of Arizona. And obviously that's 2019 and they're still doing the research past then, but you got COVID after that. So our words and our digital use have gone down even further. So we got to take it upon ourselves to have these micro conversations with strangers, with our community members, your walking groups, your book clubs, your movie club, whatever you're doing to build community, have these small conversations around things that matter. Because community today matters more than ever. It's National Small Business Week. And I think we could all use a little bit more conversation right now. So make it micro this week. Put it in your mind. I'm going to have these tiny little conversations because they really, truly matter. You know what else matters? Mental health. In recognition of Mental Health Awareness Month, Southwest Suburban Health Department and Rogers Memorial Health are partnering with local coffee shops to spread an important message of hope and support all across the community. This is a really cool community effort. You look at West Allis, Greenfield, and the village of West Milwaukee, you may notice different messages on your cup of coffee in the morning. Your story is still brewing. Stay. Messages on coffee sleeves that give the information around the 988 Suicide and Crisis Hotline, Lifeline, a free and confidential resource available 24/7 to anyone experiencing emotional distress or mental health challenges, all on 11,000 new coffee sleeves that are being distributed in 9 local businesses all across the area, mainly to begin, though, in West Allis, Greenfield, and the village of West Milwaukee. Really cool program here, building awareness during May, Mental Health Awareness Month. Some of the participating coffee shops include Dry Hooch, Scooter's Coffee in West Milwaukee, Lake Effect Coffee, Aroma Cafe, Peace of Love and Elevate Coffee. A lot of places really stepping up to promote positive, in some ways, life-saving messages. Finally, happy Mother's Day. I was going back and forth with a good friend recently who works in fundraising on an international level. And she told me this. She's like, Jeff, I hear so much about this. I don't know. Everyone is so focused, especially in the fundraising world, on KPIs and ROI, right? Key performance indicators, return on investment. And she noted that we're connecting differently now. And we're just cutting back on connecting with people because it's all about ROI. It's all about what is making the ledgers move. And sadly, there's some truth here, especially in the fundraising space. But somebody once told me this. What's the ROI of your mom? And I loved that framing because you just can't answer it because it is never ending. And I loved it and I use it often and it really makes you think. The return on investment of the love of your mom or the mom-like figure in your life, it's endless and it's priceless. My mom too, so I gotta thank my mom for all of her love and support through the years. And I want you to remember that the next time someone says to you, like, what's the return on investment for that money I'm donating to this cause or this thing? Sometimes you can't put a number on it. So buy the flowers locally, buy dinner locally, take mom out to a local show, support your local markets, and remember the return on investment and love, it's never ending. Happy Mother's Day.
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8: From the WTMJ Breaking News Center, I'm Elizabeth Lintonen. A Milwaukee County Sheriff's Office employee was killed on the city's north side last night, just after 5 p.m. 56-year-old Dennis Johnson was a security officer who had just left work at the courthouse when a suspect fired several shots into his vehicle as he was driving near Tetonia and Chambers. In a statement, the sheriff's office wrote, "This one hit close to home." It's not clear what led to the gunfire, and police are still looking for whoever is responsible. The universities of Wisconsin will be led by the leader of its smallest institution while a nationwide search continues for a full-time president. UW-Superior Chancellor Renee Wachter will serve as an interim system president beginning May 18th. The System Board of Regents unanimously fired Jay Rothman from the job in April, citing a loss of confidence in his ability to lead. Wachter has led UW-Superior since 2011 and is currently the longest-serving chancellor in the system. Taking a look at the roads with your WTMJ Time Saver traffic. We are seeing some major delays on I-41. It looks like we have a crash that is heading southbound on the shoulder near Silver Spring Drive. The left shoulder is blocked due to a crash. You're going to be seeing backups all the way through about North Avenue. We're also seeing the usual construction delays surrounding I-94 heading in both directions. Your WTMJ forecast. Today, partly cloudy and breezy. High of 68. Overnight tonight, mainly clear. Low 41 at the lake, 36 inland. Tomorrow, mostly sunny. High of 60 for Mother's Day. Monday, mostly sunny. High of 53 at the lake, 62 inland. Right now, in Green Bay, 58. In Madison, 63. In Waukesha, 65. And in Milwaukee, it is 65 degrees. 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
1: Thanks for spending a portion of your day with us. I hope it's moving along nicely as you're out and about. 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
2: How are you today?
1: It's great, buddy. It's good to have you on the show. I know we get to have a bunch of the advisors, but we don't get the advisor boss on too often. Maybe that's a new title, advisor boss. But great topic this week I want to talk about. And it's really this concept of how do you choose a financial advisor? That can be difficult. Change is hard for everybody. And choosing an advisor can feel overwhelming. Lots of options. There's so many titles to sort through. Some of those titles mean a lot. Some don't. Financial planner, broker, investment advisor, different designations. And it's really hard to know where to start. And when you're trusting someone with your life savings, it's really critical to get this right. And Tom, let's start with the basics. You know, let's go through some of the questions that's important to ask when you're evaluating a potential advisor.
2: So one of the biggest questions, you know, what do you do as a financial advisor or a financial planner? I think this is a critical question because you want to understand what it is that you're actually paying for. Is it management of just a portfolio or an allocation of your savings, your retirement savings, your, you know, hard earned money that you put aside for many, many years? And they're just going to have recommendations for you on what stocks and bonds and mutual funds to be invested in, hoping to make your money grow. Or does it go beyond that? You know, do they offer services that might be related to tax planning or healthcare planning or estate or legacy planning, so on and so forth? So, you know, the critical question of what do you do as a financial advisor, I think, is the first question that should be asked from the get-go. From there, then we can ask the question, you know, do you have any professional designations, certifications, or licenses? And this is big. You know, there's a lot of different names that can be put after the financial advisor's name, you know, initials like CFP and all these things. They carry with it different designations, different weightings, and different education levels that particular individual has achieved. And especially if you're in the area of holistic planning, having a financial advisor is important, one who may actually have gone through the rigors of the certified financial planner designation.
1: Great points, Tom. And to back up to your first question, you know, what do you do as a financial, really critical question, right? Is this someone that's executing a transaction for you? Hey, I want to buy XYZ company, or I want to sell ABC company, and they're going to, you know, basically conduct that transaction. Is it someone that's managing a portfolio for you, right? That's a whole nother track in our industry. Or to your point, is it someone that's truly looking at holistic planning? What do we mean by that? Well, I think my suggestion, and we certainly understand we're not going to be the right fit for everybody, Tom, but my suggestion is that they find somebody who has some expertise in retirement planning, right? We only work with people that are in retirement or nearing retirement, right? And that's just a different set of things that are happening. It's a different set of education. It's a different set of kind of case studies, things to consider when it comes to retirement. And when we talk about this holistic plan, we really think your advisor should be addressing five unique areas. And investments is the one that probably most of the advisors out there can handle. And frankly, sometimes, Tom, you know, we offer the second set of eyes where people can come in. And sometimes we look at that and the investments aren't that bad, mm-hmm. right? Sometimes there's some things we could do maybe to reduce fees. Maybe it's not efficient, meaning you're taking risk and not getting the return we think you should get for it. Sometimes there's ways where the risk isn't aligned and we might want to address that. But a lot of times the investments are pretty good. But we also want to have an income plan. Getting to retirement isn't just about flipping on the income. It's about having a plan where we know exactly where our income's going to come from what account, what order, and starting to answer the big question, how long is it going to last, mm-hmm. right? We need a family plan, right? Health, wellness, continuity, but also succession planning. How do we want our assets to transfer? Do we need basic documents like a will, healthcare power of attorney, financial power of attorney, or do we need trust? Lots of different types of trust depending on what we're trying to accomplish. Not everybody needs a trust. Some people do.

0: How are we going to handle that, right? We need a plan for healthcare. So many people are retiring early nowadays. How do we get to Medicare age, right? Is it COBRA, stay continuance? Are we looking at shopping on the open market and seeing if we can do better there? We got to get to Medicare age. And then once we hit that magic age of 65, it's Medicare Advantage, Medicare supplements. How do we make that decision, right? Do we want the government managing our healthcare and retirement, or do we want a private company doing that? There's definitely some pros and cons to each. And of course, later in life, you're going to have long-term care issues, right? That nobody wants to think about. None of us want to think about winding up in a nursing home, but it is a reality for about half of us. So we want to at least plan for it. Traditional long-term care insurance can be an answer. It's not the only answer. Mm-hmm. Nowadays, there's a lot of great alternative products that can have some pros and cons depending on what you're trying to accomplish. So it's really important to plan for that. And then the last stop, Tom, is forward-thinking tax planning. And this is where we see a lot of advisors falling short. Right. They may do one or a couple of those areas, but they just may not dabble in strategies to really reduce your taxes over the years. A lot of times you get shuffled off to an accountant. One hand doesn't know what the other is doing, or maybe that accountant CPA really specializes in doing tax, you know, returns. Right. They're looking backwards for 12 months. They're not looking forward, thinking about ways to reduce the tax bill over the year. And I think having all five of those areas is really important. So hopefully you can flush that when you're meeting somebody. What do you do as a financial advisor? What type of financial advisor are you? That's really, really critical. Tom, this is the type of stuff we talk about in our evening workshops. Lots of options coming up, different dates and times at all of our locations. You can see those and register right at retirementreadyshow.com. And if you're just joining us, you're tuned in to the Retirement Ready Show. I'm Tony Drake, certified financial planner with Drake and Associates, joined by our director of wealth management, Tom Newman. Tom, great topic. We're talking about, you know, how do you make this big decision? How do you pick a financial advisor? So many people get to retirement and sometimes you already have a plan. Some folks want a second set of eyes. Some people are kind of DIY, right? Do it yourself. Investors, planners, they have a plan, but you know, you might feel like, hey, now it counts. I can't afford to make a mistake anymore. So many people have done the hard part. They've done the savings, but they haven't necessarily pulled it together in a plan. Any of those cases, we can help, or it's important to find some help. A lot of people, when they get to this critical stage of life, are looking for an advisor that specializes in retirement. And it can be a tough decision. Tom, earlier you were talking about designations, mm-hmm. right? And there's so many out there, right? I'm a certified financial planner. You know, for most people, that's a couple years of kind of equivalent of postgraduate education. You have to have a bachelor's to even take the classes. And then there's a comprehensive exam at the end. That's a very popular designation. About half the people that take the test actually pass it. Another big popular one is called a chartered financial consultant. That's also generally a multi-year, going through a number of different classes, kind of a highly regarded designation. But then there's so many out there, and some of them are very legitimate. Some of them, and you know, FINRA, SEC tries to crack down on these, but some of them are basically write a check and you get a designation. And a really simple way that you can sort through that is if you visit FINRA.org, they have a list of all of their approved designations. So designations that they've looked at that said, hey, there was some education involved in this. There was a test that was required. You know, basically the financial advisor did something to get that other than write a check, mm-hmm. right? So if you're kind of confused, or maybe someone you're considering has some letters, you know, we all have this alphabet soup behind our name nowadays. Really important to kind of ferret that out. I'm a little partial, Tom, to CFP. I mean, that's the one that I've done, but was a difficult designation that I worked hard to get. But you know, there are other good designations out there, but you want to make sure it's not one of these kind of phony baloney ones that someone basically wrote a check for. And that's where that FINRA.org can really step in and help you out, because that can be a confusing process. And Tom, I think a lot of people don't realize to be a financial advisor, there's different serious exams that you take, but I can't write. It's been so long since I've had it, but I think it's a 70% passing rate.
1: Yeah.
0: You know, you don't have to have any formal education. You can self-study. As long as you pass this test, you can now call yourself a financial advisor. So oftentimes looking for some more experience, a designation, some actual education, some training, some background, those are really critical steps.
1: They are critical steps, because you just don't want to be in a position where you trusted someone who did not have the capabilities to get you over the finish line or to properly plan.

0: and for the hard work that you put in saving for your retirement years. You know, there's all these different areas that each one requires a little bit of knowledge, sometimes a lot of knowledge, in order to put others in a position to succeed. And so if your financial advisor has fallen short of that, or has not done a good enough job in your eyes to properly plan, it's, you're still up at night at home wondering whether or not you're going to be okay, whether or not you have enough income to support the lifestyle that you want, or that, you know, you don't have all of the answers. You still have some concerns about where to go for healthcare planning or estate or legacy planning. Then you may need to seek out somebody who does a little bit more in that realm. And it's okay. I mean, we've worked with a lot of families who utilized a financial advisor during the growth aspect of their assets while they were still working, got them to the point that they were, but maybe it's just out of their realm to take them to that next stage, which is retirement planning and a key critical area of your life that you just don't want to make a mistake with.
1: So important. I mean, I would really consider working with someone that really specializes in that area, not a jack of all trades, but really, truly someone who's dialed in, spent a lot of time educating him or herself on these topics, spends their continuing education. The tax laws change, different retirement laws change, a lot to stay on top of. And I think it's a lot to bite off if you're really not focused in this area. Tom, there's so many questions when it comes to picking a financial advisor. We're going to answer those for you right here on the Retirement Ready Show. 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
4: There's an amazing supper club in Wisconsin Dells, Ish Nala. 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

0: Everywhere you turn, it's plus, plus, plus. 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
1: Sure that you find someone that has some expertise and focuses on retirement. And Tom, there are different types of licenses. We were talking earlier, you know, to become a financial advisor, there's a Series 7, 65, 66, bunch of different numbers, and they mean different things. But most of them, frankly, are self-study. About a 70% or so is passing. No formal education necessarily. A lot of people don't realize that. That's kind of shocking for people to find out. So different designations you can think about, but important to understand the differences ethically between some of these different series licenses. And they're good questions to ask when you're considering working with someone new.
2: I want to walk through two different scenarios here. The first is somebody who is in the industry whom you might reach out to for help that works in the capacity of a broker. Now, a broker, they have the capabilities to do more of the transactional type of decision making or recommendations for you. They can buy and sell individual securities. They may often take a commission for that recommendation, and then they move on. So it's very transactional based. Now, the ethical standard traditionally that a broker needs to be held to is what's called suitability standard. And so the suitability standard says, well, if a regulator came in and did an audit of that financial advisor and said, hey, I want to see your books. I want to see that you're doing what's right for your clients. They have to meet what's called the suitability standard. And the suitability standard means that the investment that they recommended or the direction that they went through was suitable for that type of investor based on age and wealth and income and a lot of other things. But it's missing a critical part, which is called the fiduciary standard. Now, the fiduciary standard says, above all else, this recommendation, this direction was in the best interest of the client, irregardless of how it impacted the business or the financial advisor themselves. So an instance where maybe somebody comes to us, we take a look at their plan, we take a look at their goals, what they're looking to achieve. And if everything lines up, if everything is in order, we are obligated as fiduciaries to tell that individual or family that they're in a good spot and that change for the sake of change doesn't help anyone. So it's two different modes as far as the ethical standard. One is a fiduciary putting the client's first and foremost above everything else versus a suitability, which just says, hey, this particular investment or direction was suitable. It may not have been the best, but it is still suitable. So neither one is right. Neither one is wrong. It really depends on what you're looking for and what your needs are. But Tony, you and I have been working in this industry for a while now, several decades each. And when it comes to retirement planning, the fiduciary standard is one that we favor because it offers the capabilities to have confidence for our clients in the people and the company that they're working with.
1: Great points, Tom. And I think to your point, right, one's not right or wrong. They're just different. And you need to understand, you need to know the right questions to ask so you understand who you're working with, because they may not necessarily come out and tell you, and really not obligated to come out and tell you. I think it would be the right thing for them to tell you, but really important to understand, you know, is this person making a commission off of their recommendations, or, you know, are they living up to this fiduciary standard? And a simple way to give you an example, if the SEC were to come in and audit us, and they audit all financial advisors periodically, one of the many things that they're going to look at is, let's assume we all owned Apple stock. I own Apple stock and my clients in a portfolio owned Apple stock. They want to see if we decide to sell some of that. They want to see, am I selling my clients first or my own? Now, why does that make a difference? Well, if it was a big enough purchase or if it was a big enough sale, it could move the market price a little bit, and I could either preload it, or, you know, an unethical person could take it.

0: advantage of that. So they want to see that the client's being taken care of first, that their needs are put ahead of our own. And that's what's really critical. And, you know, generally, Tom, with that more Series 65 type license or that fiduciary standard, they're going to charge a fee. And I'm a much bigger fan of that, because what that does is really align the interests, right? We're going to get a percentage of the account value. So if the account goes up, you know, the fee goes up a little bit. If the market's going down, account value's going down, the fee goes down. So we're in the same boat together. When things aren't going well, we're feeling that pressure and that pain just like anybody else, just like the client does. So it really aligns your interest from that regard, and I think that can make a big difference. So you want to ask those questions. Are they getting paid a commission, or are they kind of living up to this kind of industry standard of being a fiduciary, and what does that mean for you? And to your point, Tom, what are you looking for? That's the most critical question. Tom, great topic. These are the type of things when it comes to creating a plan that we cover in our evening workshops. Lots of great opportunities to sign up for those. You can see all the dates and times and locations. Those are complimentary, 1 hour. We're going to keep them brief, but we're going to educate you a little bit more deeply on these topics. You can see those and register right at retirementreadyshow.com. And if you're just jumping on, you're tuned into the Retirement Ready Show, where your retirement income matters. I'm Tony Drake, Certified Financial Planner of Drake & Associates. 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Tom, we're talking about this tough decision. How do you pick an advisor? So many people out there, men, women, different designations, different licenses, different backgrounds, different ethical standards. It can be very, very difficult. You know, the contention that we're making, Tom, in retirement is you want someone that's taking a holistic approach, right? Part of that holistic approach is making sure you have an income plan in retirement and making sure you have a plan for tax efficient strategies. Sometimes it might be as easy as asking, are you qualified? Do you create retirement income plans? Do you create plans that reduce taxes over my retirement?
1: Critical part there. And oftentimes, you know, when we're meeting with new families that are looking to see whether or not we can help them with their financial and retirement planning, and we inquire as to, hey, are you working with a financial advisor? How did you get to them? The biggest thing that I hear, I was recommended to them by a family member.

0: inherited that person, and over time you've developed a relationship where you get into this comfort zone that you feel comfortable that they're looking after you. And that is great. But just like you and your life changes throughout, you also need a plan that changes and adapts to you and what's about to happen to you or what's going to happen to you in the future. That's where those tax strategies and that income planning comes into play. Yes, it is important to know your risk and what you're comfortable with, and designing a portfolio that matches your risk tolerance to get out enough returns that your plan can succeed and your portfolio can succeed long term. But you also need a forward-looking advisor who is looking out for your 10-year future, for your 5-year future, for a year in the future, in whatever time frame. And it's tough. It is difficult, especially when you layer on the complexity of taxes and how taxes play an important role on the longevity of your money. If an advisor does not have a plan for you, if an advisor is not talking to you about implementing tax strategies now to save your future self, then I ask the question, are they really doing everything that they could be doing or need to be doing or that you deserve them to be doing for you? You need somebody that can look out for your future self, not just your current self.
1: Great points, Tom. And you want some of that technical understanding and knowledge. But there's another side to the relationship that I think is just as important. And that's things that may not be as maybe transparent. That's things like communication, rapport. How well do you get along with this advisor, right? Money can be an emotional topic. Is he or she easy to talk to? You want someone who actively listens and tailors advice to your unique goals. I can't tell you, Tom, how many times over the years people have come in and said, I just felt like my advisor didn't listen to me, right? Or they would tell me what to do, but they wouldn't listen to what I was trying to accomplish. And it boggles my mind because it is such an important relationship, but you really do want someone who actively listens, and you want someone who's transparent, both in his or her strategies, their fees, and is explaining the recommendations in a way that you can understand. Another thing we've seen a lot over the years is people come and say, boy, I just had no idea. You know, they always talked over my head, told them I didn't understand it. They told me not to worry about it, right? You want some transparency, and you definitely want transparency in fees. A lot of people don't realize the fees, depending on the type of advisor licensing you have, may or may not have to be disclosed very front, you know, up front and in a forward manner. So you want someone that's openly talking about that. If you ask an advisor that you're considering working with, what are your fees? And all of a sudden you start to get this long-winded dance. My suggestion is maybe it's not the right person. They should be able to very clearly tell you how they get paid and how you'll be aware of those fees throughout the relationship, because that's a part of it. Shouldn't be the only part of your decision when working with an advisor, but it's an important part that you should be aware of. Let's face it, Tom. Hopefully this is a long-term relationship, so you want to feel comfortable with the person that you pick. You want to find someone that you can talk to, someone that you can relate to. Money is a tough topic to talk about. It can have a lot of highs and lows for people emotionally. So you want someone that you feel safe and comfortable talking about those things. You're going to be making some tough family decisions. You want a partner in that regard, someone that actively listens to you and can help you. That's really critical. Tom, there's also some great questions that you should be asking a potential advisor. And we're going to have those questions for you right here on the Retirement Ready Show. 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
5: 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I'm Tony Drake, certified financial planner with Drake and Associates, and you're locked into the Retirement Ready Show. Joined this week by my good friend, Director of Advisory Services, Tom Newman. Tom, it's great to have you. Another great week, another great topic. But maybe you're sitting down, Tom. Maybe you're one of these folks. You're kind of thinking about meeting with someone new, and you're sitting down for that first meeting. Walk us through what that first meeting should really look and feel like.
6: So the first meeting should really be a sit down, and it should really ask some questions about what's important to you, what's important to your money, what's important for you, and how can we get you to a point that you have comfort in knowing what is going on with all aspects of your financial situation and your retirement. You know, what are your goals? What are the things that maybe you've been thinking about trying to accomplish in this next stage of life? You know, the retirement usually has three stages. The first stage is your go-go stage. That's where you're usually pretty healthy still. You're still pretty active, and you're out there doing the things that you've been thinking about for a long, long time. Then you start to slow down. That's the slow go. You know, ow, this hurts. Ow, that hurts. Maybe you're spending a little bit more time at home, not as active. And then you finally get to the no-go stage. And that's where you're kind of really homebound or

0: at a nursing home. So having an idea of what you really want to accomplish in all three of those phases is something that should be discussed. But, you know, going through and understanding, have you done anything yet to try and get you prepared for it or started? That's another key critical point of this initial discussion, is to understand, like, what have you tried already? Where have you maybe fallen short? Where have you exceeded? And, you know, where are you looking for some help, some direction, some understanding? Because at the end of the day, it's not about us. It should never be about the financial advisor. It should be about you. And the financial advisor should just be your Sherpa, should just be your guide in regards to retirement, providing you guidance, support, encouragement. But at the end of the day, you're the one that did all the sacrificing. So you need to be a part of this conversation.
1: Big part of the conversation. Again, that dials back to a topic earlier, Tom, where really important to have someone you can talk to, you know, and maybe you're feeling scared or worried about a certain area. You want to have a relationship where you can be open and honest about that and not feel like you have to protect or guard certain things. Having that great open relationship is really important. And Tom, so many people, again, they get to this age, they decide, okay, you know, I found my person that really specializes in retirement. I've checked their designations. I know how they charge fees. I feel comfortable talking to them. And now we got this tough decision, right? Maybe you've worked with another advisor for 5, 10, maybe 20 plus years, and you're questioning, you know, how do I move? How do I explain to him or her what to do? You know, my advice is that you have to put yourself first. And that would apply to us too. If for some reason we're not the fit anymore and you found somebody else that you feel is a better fit, you have to put yourself and your family first, which can be difficult for some people. And sometimes just trying to figure out how to make that transition can be a little bit overwhelming.
0: For most people that we meet with, that I've worked with, they're non-confrontational. They're just down to earth Midwestern people that, you know, have great values, family values, and money values. And, you know, to do a breakup, especially with a person that they've been attached to for multiple years, that's a tough hill to climb for these individuals. And so questions I get asked quite often is, you know, do I need to talk with them? Well, the straight answer is no, you don't have to. If you make a change, you know, especially in a situation, let's say you came aboard with our organization, if you made a change, you know, we have the capabilities for you to fill out all the paperwork. Yes, at some point that other financial advisor would get notified, but you don't have to have that conversation. But for a lot of people I work with as well, they've also said, well, I owe it to them. I've had this commitment with them, and just out of respect and dignity, I want to have that conversation. And I say, okay, absolutely. I think, you know, you are up for the challenge for that. And believe it or not, I walk them through the conversation ahead of time. I say, okay, well, what's the worst case scenario? You know, they blow up. They're really furious. They're unhappy. They don't understand, you know, what's some language that you can use in order to diffuse the situation and have it focused again on you as the client and what's in your best interest and your family's best interest. You know, what's the best case scenario? They say, hey, yeah, I totally understand. I get it. I don't have a specialty in this area. You do need it, you know, and everything in between. So being financial advisors is more than just a number too. It's helping in that psychological, that emotional, that conversational piece in order to prepare individuals to succeed, not only with their finances, but just in their everyday lives as well. So that's what we help with quite a bit too.
1: You're tuned in to the Retirement Ready Show. I'm Tony Drake, certified financial planner with Drake and Associates. Joined this week by Tom Newman, our Director of Advisory Services. Tom, great topic. We're talking about how, you know, maybe you're considering working with a new financial advisor. Maybe you're zooming in on retirement. You really want to make sure that their strategy aligns with your retirement goals. I think for so many of us, as we age, our approach to investing becomes more conservative. You're focusing less and less on

0: gains and more on preserving what you saved. So finding an advisor with that right philosophy is really important, because at this stage, typically it's not just about growth anymore. It's not about growing your savings, but for most people, it's about managing in a way to fit your goals and risk tolerance. For most of us, it's about income, right? We, you and I, advisors, we get that big question all the time. Do I have enough money? Am I going to be okay? And I think we're programmed to think about that question as an account balance. People may or may not realize when they ask that question, what they're really asking us is, am I going to have the retirement income I need? If the market goes in the tank, is my income done? If the market goes in the tank, am I going to run out of money? If we go through a high inflationary period, am I going to run out of money? That's what people are really asking us about income. So, Tom, you really want to ask how the advisor balances their investment philosophy with your goals as a retiree, and how do you strike this risk balance?
1: It can be intimidating and a little bit daunting for individuals who aren't in the financial game. They aren't really great with numbers. They don't, you know, look at the stock market on an everyday basis or listen to talking heads. It can feel like you're in this space where everybody else is smarter than you. And at the end of the day, I think what's important to ask a future financial advisor or somebody that you're considering moving to is just like, talk to me like I was your grandmother. And if something happened, you know, with regards to changes of the political landscape or the market landscape, like, what do you guys do? You know, give me some examples of what happened in the past that you guys did that aligned with your investment philosophy and the philosophy of your clients. And in all reality, in my opinion, during the most tumultuous times of political instability or financial or market instability, the true financial advisors that are doing it right should be, you know, we had conversations with our clients at that time, and we addressed any needs as far as concerns, but we also reminded them that we planned ahead for this, that we were expecting this, and this is the reason why we have you in this different allocation, that different model, this component. Like, the times where everybody else is panicking, you and your plan and your financial advisor should not be panicking. You should already have baked in and built in a plan that can weather these storms. And then it's the financial advisor's job is to walk you back from that cliff a little bit and being amongst the herd that could make investment or financial decisions that would put the longevity of your money in jeopardy.
0: That alignment time you're talking about is so critical. And it can be tough if your advisor and you as a couple aren't really aligned on how to approach that in retirement and how to deal with risk. And I think it's really important to talk about that, right? Because some advisors think everything should be at risk all the time at a pretty high risk level. Other advisors want to take a more balanced approach. Others want to get very tactical about having some money that's safe, that can be there for you in the short term, that's maybe not subject to the whims of the market, and then also having that right balance of money that's at risk, right? So it's important to flush that out. Ask them what's their approach, you know, for balancing that risk. And we're big believers, Tom, in this bucketed approach where you have some money that's safe and also have some money that you're risking trying to offset inflation and getting some growth over the years.
1: Even with the growth bucket, you can bucketize within the growth bucket that allows you, if you're withdrawing funds from your market assets, that you're doing it from a more conservative bucket within your growth bucket. And that's a way in which you can build time and build longevity with your money. But yeah, having a safe bucket and a growth bucket is extremely important, even within the growth bucket. Making sure that there's a balance, because oftentimes you're withdrawing from your retirement funds in retirement. And the worst thing that could happen is that you need to hit your account balance with a withdrawal at the same time that the market is falling. So creating those different buckets.

0: really, really important.
1: I like that word, Tom. Bucketize.
0: Bucketize.
1: I'm going to have to use that one. Well, Tom, whether you're talking about planning for retirement income, a lot of people think it's just about withdrawing money from savings, but that approach is reactive. Doesn't really consider the future, right? A written plan tells you when your retirement checks will begin, the inflation adjusted amount of those paychecks, the source of those paychecks, how long it's going to last. It's going to provide the confidence to spend money and fully enjoy your retirement. 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
5: First pitch. Breaking ball. Hit high. Hit deep. Left center. Bye-bye baseball.
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1: Right now in Milwaukee, it is 65 degrees. From the WTMJ Breaking News Center, I'm Elizabeth Lintonen. A Milwaukee County Sheriff's Office employee was killed on the city's north side last night just after 5 p.m. 56-year-old Dennis Johnson was a security officer who had just left work at the courthouse when a suspect fired several shots into his vehicle as he was driving near Tetonia and Chambers. In a statement, the sheriff's office wrote, quote, "This one hits close to home. It's not clear what led to the gunfire, and police are still looking for whoever is responsible." A man from Brookfield drowns in Door County. Door County Sheriff's deputies found the body near a dock at the Chambers Island Marina around 5:15 Thursday at night. The man was identified as 81-year-old Michael Kennedy from Brookfield. Foul play is not suspected and the investigation is ongoing. Taking a look at the roads with your WTMJ Time Saver traffic, we do have several crashes. The first is on I-94 heading westbound on the ramp near Highway 100. The left lane is blocked due to this crash. It's causing some major delays. Looks like if you're heading in that direction, you are going to be backed up all the way to about the Hale interchange, or the Zoo interchange, my mistake. We also have a crash on I-41. The left shoulder is blocked at I-41 heading onto Silver Spring Drive. It's causing some minor delays over there, as well as the usual construction delays around I-94 heading in both directions. Other than that, no major incidents. Here's your WTMJ 5-day forecast. Today, partly cloudy and breezy, slight chance of showers tonight. High of 68. Overnight tonight, mainly clear, low 41 at the lake, 36 inland. Tomorrow for Mother's Day, mostly sunny, high of 60. Right now in Green Bay, 59, Madison, 64, and in Milwaukee, it is 65 degrees. I'm Elizabeth Lintonen, Outdoor Living Unlimited, WTMJ News Time 102.
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5: 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Me, I'm going to be moving out the patio furniture and hanging out on my deck. That's a lot of my weekend. We've got a great show coming up. Going to help you flush out things that you can do this spring and into the summer. A little bit later on, we talk fishing with the travel secretary, Ann Sayers. Also, Road America's John Everett. They are gearing up big time for this season. And up next after the break, we head to Langlade County. 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

0: throughout the county.
1: That's very cool. Has ATVing and UTVing become popular up there?
0: Absolutely. We've always had ATV and UTV trails open. A couple years ago, opened up the county roads so you can connect from the city of Antigo all the way up to the northeast-west corner of the county.
1: That is so cool. 100-plus miles of those trails. What if hiking is more your thing? What if you want to leave the motor behind?
0: If you want to do a little more silent sporters at a slower pace to intake all of the great north woods of Wisconsin, we have 10 marked trails and 66 miles of the Ice Age Trail, and also two unmarked areas within the county.
1: Ice Age Trail is so beautiful. That's such a great idea. How about if biking, specifically mountain biking, is more your speed?
0: If mountain biking, you want to go a little faster, we have 7 recreation areas, but I recommend 2 of them. The Jack Lake Silent Sports Association has one right in Jack Lake area, which is in the northern part of Lang Lake County. And in the eastern part is the Nicolet Rocher, which is in the Nicolet National Forest.
1: Oh, I bet that's beautiful in the spring and summer, isn't it?
0: Oh, yeah, absolutely. That one is a little more expertise, that you'd have rock gardens that you have to go through. So make sure you are more experienced for that one.
1: Good advice. Lang Lake County's Carrie Beck is with us on the Experience Wisconsin show. All right, we're going to come back to the outdoors in a minute, but first let's head indoors. There are non-trail activities, which are also really, really cool. Tell us about the museum scene up there.
0: As for the museums in Lang Lake County, we have 3 of them. Our Welcome Center is actually housed in the Lang Lake County Historical Society Museum, which is the Carnegie Library. Most people recognize it by the train that's outside and the Delagoo's Cabin. Then White Lake also has one that has a train depot. And this summer, July 4th, the Elko Grange Hall is opening their museum for the Elko area.
1: Ooh, that sounds cool. And it's actually going to open on the 4th of July weekend. Is that right?
0: Correct. They're having the grand opening right on July 4th.
1: Oh, that's so cool. So you can celebrate America's 250th and check out the grand opening of the museum. What about the Nicolet Wolf River Scenic Byway? I've heard about this, but I want some detail. Can you tell me about that?
0: So I always say we're the gateway to the Nicolet Wolf River Scenic Byway. Mm-hmm. It is a 145-mile loop through 3 different counties, and it starts in Lang Lake County on Highway 64 and 55, and then it branches off at Lilly, Dana on 55 or 52.
1: That sounds really cool. All right, Carrie, I know water sports are a thing up in your neck of the woods, too. Let's head back to rafting, paddling, the Wolf River, lakes. Tell us about the options if people want to get on the water.
0: So in the eastern part, we have the Wolf River. So it kind of starts as slower waters, and then once you get down towards the county line, it is more of your Class 2 and Class 3 rapids. So you can contact one of the outfitters to rent rafts or tubes to float down the river. And then as for quaint lakes around the county, we have 766 lakes.
1: Wow.
0: Within. Some of them are very small, to a couple acres, to like hundreds of acres. So we have everything for everybody.
1: That is really cool. What if you want to fish on one of those lakes?
0: So we have 225 streams, creating 391 miles of trout streams.
1: Wow.
0: So you can bring your fly fishing to regular fishing. There's boat landings and everything like that to access most of these lakes.
1: It's so cool. Golf season is upon us. I know golf courses are now opened up. That includes traditional golf and disc golf. Do you have both up in Lang Lake County?
0: We have 3 of each of them. So from beginner to expert, there's some in Antigo and some within the full county.
1: That's so cool. Horseback riding. Can we horseback ride in your neck of the woods?
0: If you own your own horse, we have 4 recreation areas to bring your horse to Lang Lake County. And then we also have 1 riding stable, Highway 45 riding stable, which is almost right by the entrance to Jack Lake Campground.
1: What is the website if people want more information?
0: Check out our website at langlakecounty.org or on social media. We're the County of Trails on Facebook and Instagram.
1: 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Such good stuff. Carrie, thank you so much.
0: You're welcome.
1: My goodness, so much to do indoors and outdoors. It is Lang Lake County. Up next, Road America. They're going big.

0: get on your bike and ride on in, man. You can check out vintage bikes on the fan walk. You can see super bikes racing on track. Grab yourself a brat, grab yourself a beer, and come enjoy the two-wheel action. That goes straight into June with the WeatherTech Chicago Region SCCA June Sprints, June 5th through the 7th. This is incredible because you get to see
1: a welcoming atmosphere for new and seasoned anglers. And after a day on the water, grab dinner at Red Pines Bar and Grill. It's a waterside restaurant, slice of the Northwoods right there in Unalaska. You're going to feel at home with rustic ambiance, supper club vibes. Red Pine is known for its fish like walleye, perch, and in-house smoked catfish, which sounds really, really good. And you can end your trip with a selfie with the Sunny the Sunfish. It's a 15-foot-high statue overlooking Lake Onalaska. You got to do that.
2: That sounds really, really fun. A selfie with Sunny the Sunfish. Bucket list. Let's go to Vilas County, Northwoods, Manitouish Waters. Ann, what's going on there?
1: You know, this is really the quintessential Northwoods fishing trip, these lakes of Manitouish Waters. The community is at the heart of the Vilas County Lake Country. 10 interconnected lakes, they make up Manitouish Waters, and under the lake is the reason that people are out there, right? It's lakes full of trophy muskie, bass, walleye, and panfish. Public piers and landings provide easy access to most of the lakes in the area. Make sure to fish the streams, too. You're going to find trout swimming in these waters that are there just waiting to bite on your lure. Spend the night in style by booking a yurt at Rustic Roots. The retreat near Manitouish Waters offers 3 fully furnished year-round yurts, and you're going to find all the comforts of home, like a full kitchen and bathroom, while being surrounded by nature. Grab dinner at the Blue Bayou Inn to spice things up a bit. The restaurant has been around for 45 years, and they serve scratch-made Cajun and Creole dishes to hungry Northwoods visitors.
3: Yum. Mm-hmm. And big smiles, big small-town fishing in Cambridge.
1: Yeah, discover superior fishing in a small town setting by visiting Lake Ripley. The lake sits just outside the community of Cambridge. That's on the border of Jefferson and Dane counties. It was formed 12,000 years ago when the glaciers retreated, so it's known for its population of panfish, largemouth bass, pike, and walleye. 2 boat landings offer easy access, and when the weather warms up, you can actually, there's a swimming beach there. Also, check out the Lake Ripley Lodge for a perfect base camp for your fishing. 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
2: 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You can plan your entire trip right there. Anne Sayers is the amazing travel secretary, and we appreciate it when you make time for us. Thank you.
1: Thank you so much. Take care.
4: All right. There's something really cool about the idea of fly fishing, trout fishing. I've never done that, but it sure does sound like fun. For more information on all the great stuff, once again, the website is travelwisconsin.com. A couple quick thank yous on our way out the door. Of course, Ann Sayers, thank you. Road America's John Everett, Langlade County's Carrie Beck. For more information on the show, check out WTMJ.com. I'm John Mercier. I'll catch you again next week.

0: years there. And I moved back the last year, and I'm excited to hit the ground running and see what the city has to offer me as a grown ass man.
1: So tell us a little bit about like what the decision was though, or what made you go, because you could have gone anywhere from especially from New York. Why home? And not even necessarily home, but just to Milwaukee to explore this as the next chapter.
0: Yeah, I could probably give you 20 reasons and they'd all be true, you know. But just the homegrown like feel of the city, you know, it does have a lot of culture. It's, you know, got just the right amount of people where you can really make some noise and stand in the spotlight and opportunities, you know. I haven't been here since I was, like I said, about 20, 21. I've gone to Summerfest every year. My family still lives in the area. I still have everyone around. So it's kind of nice to kind of put my feet on the ground and see what wiggle room there is in Milwaukee.
2: Yeah, well, plenty of opportunity to, you know, to shake some things up, bring some of that, you know, international style that you've grown to be known for to our city, and so exciting to have your, you know, your talents come and bring some funky art, right?
0: You know, the art world and the contemporary art world has kind of been focused in a few cities around the world, New York being one of them. And just recently, especially with the onslaught of social media and the way the internet works, it's really become decentralized, and you can really make great art anywhere.

0: Yeah, that's it.
1: You know, I love that. No, it's great. I mean, that's kind of what, I mean, Milwaukee and Wisconsin's all about, is that sort of hometown feel, being able to be grounded and but also being able to make your mark fairly easily. If you want to make your mark here, the city embraces it and is ready for it. So that's got to be exciting for you to come back home and see the opportunity to be like, hey, I can really do something here. I did it in New York City, but man, if I can do it there and play internationally, I can really do something really funky and creative in Milwaukee.
0: 100%. I mean, I've been saying it for the last few years, like, New York City is great, but everyone's trying to shine bright. And everyone does shine bright. But if you take that mentality and you do have a little bit of glow about you, you can really stand out. And like I said, there is opportunity to make some noise. And that's what interests me as a contemporary artist.
1: Yeah.
0: Using the tools of today to make the art of the day. And you can do that anywhere. And why not Milwaukee?
1: Yeah. When you were in New York for a while, you had a pseudonym. What was that pseudonym?
0: Yeah, I did a performance project, and I was called Hanksy, and it was a satire character I was playing, but existed in real life. I really like to blend those worlds between like fabrication and reality, and there's a lot of magic that happens in that. But it was a satire on the street art and graffiti culture. But what started out as a joke really kind of opened up this huge chapter of my life that ended up going for 7-8 years. And it was the beginning of the first wave of social media, and I rode that.
1: Nice.
0: Like a professional. And a lot of fun. Everything was very organic. But, you know, there comes a point in everyone's life, it's like, do you want to be known as that? Are you, can you do more? You know, don't put me in the corner and label me this. I'm all about this.
2: Different opportunities.
1: So is the Hanksy pseudonym persona, is that retired, or do you still bring out Hanksy sometimes?
0: I mean, sometimes. I don't know. I'm like,
2: can you really get rid of it?
1: That's what I was wondering. Like, yeah.
0: Well, I mean, I kind of put it to bed. It was a chapter that it closed and moved on. But I really realized that career in the arts, or any career, doesn't always have to be linear. You know, you can dip back into these buckets here and there. Doesn't mean I won't revisit Hanksy, but because there was a while when I was trying to sweep it under the rug. Like, don't look over there, I'm this.
1: Yeah.
0: But I've come to really embrace it, you know, because it's made me who I am and gave me a really good foundation.
1: Yeah. So. I don't know, maybe Milwaukee could get a little MKE Hanksy.
0: Yeah.
2: Just like a modified version, or something completely, maybe something even better. You know,
1: there's a few things in store, which is why you're here talking with us today. And I'm really excited that Visit Milwaukee is able to partner with you and our partners at Map King on a really fun promotion. That's why we've invited him to the studio.
2: Yeah, some might even say, Josh, that it's a golden idea.
1: Hey.
2: That's my transition. I had that written down. We're going to get to that when we come back on Josh and Around Milwaukee. Stay tuned.
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3: Welcome back, everyone, to Joshing Around Milwaukee. 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Tell me about this.
4: Yeah, the Milwaukee Gold Rush. It's kind of an activation, a conceptual and performance project, and involves the public looking around Milwaukee for hidden sculptures that I've made that may or may not contain large amounts of money. And it's about getting people off their couch, off their phone, and feet on the ground.
5: A bit of a artistic scavenger hunt, adventure, right?
3: Yeah.
5: Get out there, all ages, which is great. Get out there, bring the fam if you want. A great way to explore the city. And what we love about this with Visit Milwaukee is it's also tied in with our partners at MapKing. So our MapKing software allows people to explore the city super easily with an interactive map. And there's clues. You got to get some of these clues. You can't just like wander out into the city, which maybe you'll stumble upon one. But there's clues within our digital map with MapKing to help you find these cheese sculptures, and maybe, like you said, a little cash inside. So we encourage people to go to our website, visitmilwaukee.org, get onto our MapKing digital map, and start to explore the city for the gold rush. Now, one of the things I love about the sculpture is that it is cheese. And Wisconsin and Milwaukee, we are known for our cheese.
3: We are fans of cheese.
5: So tell us a little bit about how you came to decide on the cheese.
4: The cheese, it's what Wisconsin's famous for, you know? Get that cheddar, all about getting that cheese, baby.
3: Yeah, I love that.
4: Yeah, I'm typically known for my painting and my performance projects, very viral worthy performances, very expensive paintings. But this is my first like venture into sculpture. And the interesting thing that really intrigues me about this is that they are pieces of art, you know, and I haven't made sculptures before. So these realistic sculptures of a big block of cheddar, and you know, the public, once they find it, they can either keep the sculpture and treasure it as a piece of art by Adam Heimbach, or they can take the risk and break it open and see if there's money inside. And there might be a large amount, there might be a small amount, there might be no amount.
5: Yeah.
4: But I like that conversation as an artist, as a conceptual project. It really interests me. You know, do you destroy the art, making it worthless for the chance of an easy payoff?
5: What do you do, Josh?
3: Well, I
5: what
3: can
5: do
3: tell you
5: do?
3: Right
5: you
3: now,
5: find it? What do you do?
3: I would be analyzing it like as if I was in a... How can I save the piece of art?
5: Yeah.
3: But like get any clue or context into what is in it. So like I would probably drill holes in the cheese.
5: Okay.
3: Right? So that it still can be the art, but then giving me access to what's inside. There's no way I'm treating this like a piggy bank.
5: Well, you've already even if you drill a hole, you've altered
4: I mean,
5: the
4: for
5: art.
4: Once for me, once you compromise
3: yeah,
4: the
3: yeah,
4: art piece, it is no longer art, it is garbage. As the artist, I don't recognize it as art anymore.
5: That's where I also, as not the artist, say the
3: no,
5: same thing.
3: Come on. No way. No.
5: 100%.
3: And let me say, if there's nothing in it, I might even just say like, yeah, that's mine. I partially made that. I would take from you, Adam, half the credit for the holes that I put in your art and then claim it as mine. Now, if there's cash inside, I'm going, Adam, thank you so much. And
5: yes.
3: And
5: look at this. This is amazing.
3: And grabbing the hammer. Yeah. It's saying, let's knock it open.
5: So so with this, it's well over $21,000 in prizes that people can win.

0: Now, is that all cash or is it prizes and cash? How's this? How's the prizes work?
1: It's the, you know, the total cash prizes geared towards the contestants.
0: Yep.
1: So it's not all, you know, it's not all, it's all in value, not just necessarily big bundles of cash.
0: Yeah.
1: But, you know, TBD.
0: Yeah.
1: It's a very viral project and it's getting more support every day.
0: Yeah.
1: You know, we go past.
0: So when are the when should people hit the streets hard? Like when Josh loves a plan.
2: Yeah.
0: He loves to get
2: plans.
0: You
2: gotta plan this out. My brain's
0: already.
2: He loves to
0: try to map things.
2: I'm going through
0: everything.
2: He's
0: like, all right, do I start? Do I
2: put a team together? Yeah. I put four people at multiple locations. We all communicate with each other.
0: Walkie-talkies.
2: I got to make sure I have people that are, you know, focused on different tasks. You got to put teams together to this. You can't just go into this, oh, we'll go look for a cheese sculpture. You're going to lose. You're going to lose if that's your plan. You're going to lose to me. Like, I will find them before.
0: So how do you beat Josh to the cheese?
2: That's what your goal
0: should
2: be.
0: Any tips and tricks?
1: How do you beat Josh to the cheese? Well, we are, throughout the month of May, we're releasing three sculptures throughout the city per week. And they're given clues, you know, Map King, Visit Milwaukee. In fact, I have a clue right now.
0: Oh, I didn't know this.
2: Okay.
0: You better jot it down.
2: Okay, hold on. Yep, okay,
0: you're
2: go
0: ready?
2: Ahead.
0: Everybody got that?
2: Yeah.
0: If you're driving in your car, put on a voice
2: over.
0: Memo or something.
2: Pull over, yep.
1: Yeah,
2: all right.
1: This is a clue. It's the beer that made Milwaukee famous once raised a glass here. Find the sculpture where the garden used to grow.
0: Oh, okay.
2: Mm-hmm.
0: Maybe I think it's fair to give it to him one more time.
1: Yeah. Mm-hmm. Okay, the beer that made Milwaukee famous once raised a glass here. Find the sculpture where the garden used to grow.
0: All right. I think Josh got
2: used
0: it. But
2: to,
0: that's it. He's not giving it to you again.
2: Used to
0: For those
2: grow.
0: Listening, they can go on to our, if you're listening on air, you go to the podcast, re-listen to it, right? Over and over again, get our listeners up.
2: Yeah. You can just replay the episode,
0: replay
2: over,
0: the episode over and over
2: and
0: again.
2: Over. Yep.
0: And you have to listen to the whole episode to get
2: Correct.
0: That clue. And then you can get out and see if you can find it. Because we're not giving the answer today. Because if we give the answer, you know where the cheese is.
2: No. There might be a note there that says, ha-ha, left by me.
0: Right.
2: After I find it before you.
0: Exactly.
2: But otherwise, best of luck.
0: And then
2: this is so fun. This is just, that's one.
0: That's just one of the three per week.
2: And they're not all being released. It's not going to be like there's, you know, 100 of these throughout the city in one day. You said three per week.
1: Three per week trickled out throughout May, ending on National Cheese Day in early June. So yes. It'll be a nice big live event. A lot of razzle dazzle and pizzazz. You know, I'm a big spectacle guy.
0: Love it.
1: I love the spectacle. So
0: yeah.
1: There's a lot of surprises in store. And that's why one of the reasons why I came back to the Midwest. You know.
0: Well, we appreciate, Visit Milwaukee really appreciates you, including us in this extravaganza, and we're excited that it's going to be something that really activates the city. I think people are going to have fun with this throughout the month of May and into June. It's a good way to explore the city and hopefully win some cheddar. And, of course, partner with Map King, so it's a great partnership. I think it could be something that hopefully we have great success with and can maybe even do again with, you know, something else in the future. So.
2: Yeah.
1: 100%.
0: It's going to be
2: awesome. We're going to, again, if you missed it, we're going to go over some of the ways that you participate, notes you should make about the Milwaukee Gold Rush when we come back on Josh and Around Milwaukee. Stay tuned.
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5: All right, everyone, welcome back to Joshing Around Milwaukee. We're having an awesome time with contemporary artist Adam Heimbach. And Adam, really excited about the Milwaukee Gold Rush, which if you missed and you missed the clue, you got to go back anyway. You're definitely going to want to hear that part of today's show. But you got other things that you're working on. What else are you going to be doing now that you're back in Wisco?
6: Yeah, Wisco. You know, I still have 1 foot back in Milwaukee, so I have a big exhibition coming up with NYC MoCA, New York City Museum of Contemporary Art. That happens later this summer. To commemorate the Milwaukee Gold Rush project, I am releasing a print. You know, I get asked a lot to release prints, but I only do paintings. So this is based on a painting I did and a drawing I did of a hike I took through the Ice Age Trail a couple of years ago. It's a beautiful golden painting, vibrant yellow colors. So I'm releasing that actually right now, so you can go to foundersartclub.org, and it's a limited edition print. And yeah, besides that, I'm just excited to get back into the studio and make some beautiful paintings.
5: Yeah, and so if people want to see your work, follow you, what's the best way? Where should people go?
6: Best way, I mean, you can just Google my name, Adam Heimbach. There's a lot of viral clips out there, a lot of videos, a lot of fun stuff. I treat my social media as my website. You can just go to Instagram. So at Adam Heimbach LLC, it's the best way to see the most comprehensive take on my art.
7: Yeah. Look, I love your story that you grew up in Wisconsin, in and around the Milwaukee area, left, made a huge name for yourself, and you said, no, my family's in Wisconsin, and I'm going to come back and do some really cool things there, too. And I'm going to bring all my experiences and my knowledge and my skills back to the motherland, if you will, and, add some pizzazz to the city. And I love that. I think it's a great story.
5: It's fantastic.
7: Probably the fact that you went to college here and you're coming back, you're just, giving back

0: to the region and the city that helped make you who you are, which is really awesome. And I think this is going to be really exciting. So I'm excited for Milwaukee Gold Rush. I'm excited to beat Josh to the cheese.
1: Not
0: and I
1: happen.
0: Will not destroy mine. If I look, you didn't even ask me. You didn't ask me.
1: Well, it's because you're not going to get it, so it doesn't matter.
0: You've
1: never asked me if I could dunk a basketball, because we both know it's never going to happen. It's the same thing.
0: So I am a big proponent of don't destroy the art. That's my go for it, but I know everybody has a different thing. So all through the month of May, grand finale, June 4th, National Cheese Day, a great way to do it, to learn about everything, to find out about the contest, to get the clues, to see all the amazing prizes that you can win through this treasure hunt. 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
1: No. Nope.
0: So you better get out there.
1: I just passed at least half of them in this episode.
0: Are out there on the streets looking for the cheese. Maybe you'll stumble upon it, but you got to find the clues. You got to go to visitmilwaukee.org to get those.
1: Awesome. Awesome, awesome. Well, thank you so much for being here, Adam. We really appreciate it, and we appreciate your help with the Milwaukee Gold Rush. We can't wait to see what you do next.
2: 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Love it.
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3: New York Yankee baseball,
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4: First pitch. 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
6: At 2 o'clock, it's 66 degrees. Tonight, mainly clear and a low of 41. From the WTMJ Breaking News Center, I'm Jen Gregg. A Frontier Airlines flight was forced to abort takeoff at Denver International Airport last night after the plane hit a person on the runway. There was also a brief engine fire. You can hear the flight crew reporting what happened on radio traffic.
7: Frontier 4345, we're stopping on the runway. We just hit somebody. We have an engine fire.
8: Frontier 4345, I see that.
6: The airline says smoke was reported in the cabin. Denver firefighters put out the fire. Passengers were evacuated using emergency slides. Frontier says the Airbus A321 was carrying 224 passengers and 7 crew members. The flight was headed to Los Angeles. A Milwaukee man is in custody after fleeing a traffic stop, crashing, and running from deputies. The Fond du Lac County Sheriff's Office says they stopped the car around 9 a.m. this morning on I-41 for a driver with a warrant. The driver sped off from the stop and was chased for nearly 5 miles. It crashed on an off-ramp near Winnebago Street before rolling over in a field. The driver was tased and taken into custody. The 44-year-old was out on a $5,000 bond for vehicle theft. No one was seriously injured and no other cars were involved in the crash. The debate continues on keeping or removing I-794 in downtown Milwaukee. Taylor Corslin from Rethink 794 tells Wisconsin's Afternoon News.
9: Taxpayer dollars are going to be spent on this. After all this road work is done with, we get, you know, the potential of 30 years of jobs, thousands of homes, better walkable destination, more tax base and economic development. Removal gives Milwaukee the biggest return on that investment.
6: One of the biggest removal concerns is that it'll increase traffic, leading to more crashes. Corslin says daily commutes wouldn't change. There would just be more city streets to drive through. Milwaukee nonprofit She Stands Tall will hold over 30 events to celebrate Women's Entrepreneurship Week. Founder Stephanie Melnick says they'll host over 75 speakers. She tells Wisconsin's Afternoon News.
10: What we realized in past years is that we were really good at focusing on the education and the, you know, we have to work and learn. And what we weren't good at doing was that self-care piece. And so we, with much encouragement for our advisory committee, decided we were going to bring that on in full force this year.
6: The week's events begins Monday. A citywide scavenger hunt for cheese sculptures filled with cash.
11: Milwaukee's Gold Rush is a new scavenger hunt in which Visit Milwaukee has hidden cheese sculptures filled with cash at well-known locations across the city. The public art project is the brainchild of Delavan-born, New York-based contemporary artist Adam Heimbach.
12: It's about community activity, social construct art.
11: Heimbach says the 15 sculptures will be hidden across the city in waves of three and could contain anywhere from $20 to $500.
12: Getting people off their couch into the physical world.
11: The grand finale event will be held on June 5th. Elizabeth Linton in WTMJ News.
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13: Hey, Wisconsin, WTMJ's Steve Scavitti here for Badger Fence. You know what? 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We've all been in that position, right? It looks a little shaky. 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
1: Time for a WTMJ sports update from the Gruber Law Office's One Call That's All Sports Desk. The Brewers beat the Yankees 6-0 in the beginning of a six-game homestand last night. They play again tonight at 6:10 on WTMJ. And the Packers released veteran kicker Brandon McManus. He played in 25 regular seasons season games over the past two seasons for the Packers and appeared in two postseason contests for Green Bay. Taking a look at the roads with your WTMJ Time Saver traffic, it looks like traffic isn't too bad. There is, at US 18 151 West, it is closed at County ID because of a crash. So be careful, people. Here's your WTMJ five-day forecast. Tonight, mainly clear, low of 41. Sunday, mostly sunny, a high of 60. Monday, mostly sunny, a high of 53. Tuesday, rain is likely with a high of 64. And Wednesday is mostly sunny, a high of 60. Right now in Madison, 65. Green Bay, 59. And in Milwaukee, 65. I'm Jen Gregg. Outdoor

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2: Welcome to WTMJ Outdoors on this Saturday in Wisconsin, celebrating everything outdoors. And unless you're living in a cave or not paying attention, fishing season has begun on our lakes and waterways, and we're going to have another guide on from the Delavan Lake in southeastern Wisconsin a little bit later in the program, but talk to him before. Steve Heiding is from the Minocqua area. He's a muskie expert, fishing guide. He's got all things muskie, so we'll do that in a second segment, but first of all, welcome to the show, Steve.
3: Hey, Steve, glad to be here. Thanks for having me.
2: Absolutely. As a guy who spends his time on our waterways fishing, opening weekend is always a thrill, and I know you wanted to talk about your experience, so describe it to me, including, in your case, chasing the walleyes.
3: Well, it's opening weekend. You have to go regardless of the conditions, and our conditions this year were cold.
2: Yeah, they were cold, yes. It was wintry.
3: Well, yeah, we launched the boat. It was 25 degrees.
2: Nice.
3: You, of course, had to dress for it. My boat was stored in the garage overnight, but shortly after we were on the water, there was frost on the gunwales. There was ice building up in our rod tips. But, again, it's opening weekend. We got out. We caught walleyes.
2: How normal, if there is a Wisconsin normal when it comes to weather, is that for opening weekend? Because we've had warmer ones. I know that.
3: Oh, yeah. It's opening weekend. You got to run the gamut. You got to have all kinds of options available to what you have to do to catch walleyes, because you never know what you're going to get for weather. And, 25 degrees is probably as cold as I've ever been out in. But, once the sun hit the treetops, it was pretty nice. It actually was quite warm at one point. But we've had other openers when it's, cold and damp and the wind's blowing, and those kind of cut through to you.
2: So for those people who may not get on an opening weekend, and a lot of people, I'm like a warm weather guy when it comes to fishing. I don't want to freeze my, what off, but there's a lot of folks who sort of come in maybe a month from now when the temperatures are warmed up. When you help people experience fishing in Wisconsin, or even talk to them on the phone, or if they contact you on your website, steveheiding.com, what's the Wisconsin message, especially in your part of the Northwoods area, Minocqua area? Like, what's the message? What brings people in for the fishing experience there?
3: Well, it's exactly what you said. It's an experience. We have Northern Wisconsin's beautiful, and we have so many lakes up here, which offer good fishing. And there's something to be said to being on the water and looking at pine trees and watching eagles fly over and seeing deer on the shoreline. And loons next to the boat. We had loons right next to our boat on Saturday. They wouldn't go away. They were chasing our walleyes away, I think.
2: Oh, boy.
3: But it's all part of the experience. Nature is good for the soul. And fishing is, part of being out in nature. And so, that equates to fishing being good for your soul.
2: It was more of a traditional winter up there this year, right? Snow-wise and ice conditions, correct?
3: Yeah, we had lots of ice and lots of snow. And when it decided to melt, it went in a hurry. So we had what most would call a normal ice out, about the middle to the third week of April. But then after that, the temperatures have kind of, and we did have like 3 days of very warm weather, when it was in the mid-70s up here. But then it's kind of stabilized at kind of a chilly temperature right now. It's only 40-something out there right now and lots of wind.
2: Real quick, the reason I asked the weather question was, how much has that changed year to year? When the ice goes out, when you're experiencing fishing or helping people as a guide, how much do the conditions change year to year? Because we had some mild winters, now we've had a traditional winter, of course. How much does that change?
3: Well, it means that you have to be versatile in how you're going to approach the walleye fishing. If you have a late ice out where it goes out just a day or two or three before the opener, well, the walleyes are going to be up on the shorelines. They're going to be spawning and up in the gravel and such, and you got to be able to jig them in 2 or 3 or 4 feet of water with a 32nd ounce jig and a fathead. Other years, when the ice goes out early and the weeds get a good start, the fish will be in the weeds and the newly emerging green weeds. We didn't have either of those this year, and so I chose to start.

0: start in a channel in between lakes on one of our lake chains up here, knowing that there'd be some current. And with the weeds not being very good, we fished in fallen trees, around fallen trees, with brush jigs and fathead minnows. And when we first started and the sun was still low, we were catching the walleyes right up in the trees. And then as the sun got a little higher, they moved out. And so then they were out in about 5 to 6 feet of water on sand out in front of the trees. They weren't far from the tree, but they were out of it. And so you just had to go and change as they were moving. So you kind of, you know, if you fish enough opening mornings, you kind of get an idea that, you know, based on what the conditions have been, what you need to do. And that's what we did this year, was just kind of, instead of fishing a lake this year, we fished, you know, a channel in between lakes, hoping to find current, and that paid off.
1: We'll talk about muskies after the break. We're talking to Steve Heiting, stevehiting.com, and the last name is spelled H-E-I-T-I-N-G. He's from Minocqua Muskie Guide. But I got to ask you, since you're catching walleyes and taking them home, how do you best prepare them? What do you like the most?
0: Well, it's that secret recipe for a fish batter called Shore Lunch.
1: Oh, yeah, and that's not so secret. No.
0: Yeah, I say that in all joking. Yeah, the Shore Lunch, just, you might as well go with that. Follow the recipe. I made the walleyes that we kept with the beer batter portion of the Shore Lunch recipe, and I had one left over fillet for lunch just an hour ago before we're talking here.
1: Oh,
0: and it still
1: good.
0: Was fantastic, just fantastic.
1: Yeah, it's such a great tasting fish. It's another reason, if you're listening out of state or listening somewhere else, and you want to experience what that's like. The Northwoods, the Minocqua area is awesome. There's a great muskie shop in town, Raleigh and Helens, that we talked to Jim Stewart, the owner, a bunch of times. We're talking to Steve Heiting. We'll take a break on WTMJ Outdoors, presented by Outdoor Living Unlimited. After the break, we're talking muskies, because that's also very big up in that part of the state, with Steve Heiting, our guest. 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
1: 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We're talking to Steve Heiting, last name H-E-I-T-I-N-G, from steveheiting.com, a muskie guide, fishing expert in Minocqua, Wisconsin, which if you haven't been in North Woods of Wisconsin, it is awesome. There's a lot of great bars and restaurants. There's awesome fishing. And let's talk about the celebration of one of Wisconsin's favorite fishing pastimes, and that's muskie fishing. And you're a muskie guide. So, let's start with the legalities. Any rule changes, any date changes in muskie fishing in Wisconsin?
0: Well, yes, we now have a new.

0: musky season here in northern Wisconsin. Previously, we had a southern zone and a northern zone for musky openers, and the cutoff was Highway 10 going across the middle of the state. A rule change that came through the spring hearing process was first introduced by an individual in Vilas County and another one in Oneida County, was to change the season to open with the first Saturday in, or on the first Saturday of May, along with walleyes and everything else. The problem with that is that, you know, that can lead to those fish being targeted when they're spawning, because, you know, right now our muskies have not spawned up here. The water temperature is not warm enough yet. And, you know, putting stress on fish that are spawning isn't a good thing, especially considering the budget cutbacks our DNR has faced right now, with regard to their stocking efforts. So it's become a very contentious thing up here. There's a number of guides who are leading the way. I've been involved in this too. We're trying to encourage people not to fish for muskies until the traditional opener up here, which is Memorial Day weekend, which by time they typically have spawned.
1: I get that part of it, but is part of it a concession to like resort owners and stuff to get people up there? Maybe that's part of it.
0: Well, the person who introduced it in Vilas County thinks that it's going to be a boon to the economy up here.
1: Right.
0: I can't see it. You know, the season's open right now for muskies, technically, and I didn't see people up here. I did see one person fishing for muskies on Saturday. He was fishing from shore. Otherwise, I think a lot of people are leaving them alone. You know, you're not going to catch a muskie when it's spawning. But the reason why the law was put in place in 1980, you know, the muskie season used to open first Saturday in May until 1984, and it was changed, and that came about through input from wardens who found and believed and proved in court that a number of big muskies that were being caught early in May were being snagged. Guys would be out fishing, see them up in the shallows, they try to snag them, and then they keep them. I hope that people wouldn't do that nowadays, but some people are people, and that's just going to happen sometimes, I guess. And just any pressure that's made on the muskies right now just isn't good, because, you know, our lakes need all the little muskies they can get, given the DNR's budget cutbacks and stocking cutbacks.
1: Yeah, I guess I would say support the local businesses, support the local economy, but also understand that there's ramifications to the actions you take as a fisherman or woman. And I think one thing I know about muskie, people who fish for muskies, they're pretty responsible fishermen and women. So I'm confident, like you said, that people will figure that part out.
0: Well, I certainly hope so. It's the... What we're fearful of is the fishermen who aren't your average muskie fisherman. You know,
1: right.
0: A muskie fisherman is going to put back darn near 100% of their fish. It's the people who catch a fish that maybe they see it as a bonus and it goes home and it ends up in a fish fry. And of course, if that fish is caught or snagged, I would hope that wouldn't happen. If it's snagged during the course of its spawning, well, potentially those are little muskies that never hatch. So it's a concern. There is a movement. In fact, there are legislators right now are crafting legislation to try to get the season returned back to the Memorial Day weekend in northern Wisconsin starting next year already. So there is a lot of groundswell up against this new law.
1: Yeah, keep me posted on that, because I'm on your side, and I think it made more sense with that Memorial Day open than sort of putting the muskies in the crosshairs when it comes to spawning. Got to ask you about what you provide as a muskie guide. A lot of people, whether they're new to muskie fishing or they've been doing it maybe unsuccessfully, your services you offer at steveheiting.com, the last name is spelled H-E-I-T-I-N-G. What could you do for people to sort of push them forward in the experience of the Northwoods and fishing for muskies?
0: Well, I've been a fishing educator, if you want to call it that, pretty much my entire life. You know, when I worked at Muskie Hunter Magazine, I do a lot of speaking, radio programs, video, et cetera, et cetera. Taught fishing schools for many, many years. And I can teach people what they need to know to take that next step. I help people every year catch their first muskies, catch their biggest muskies.

0: And I always get a kick out of this, getting somebody their first muskie, because that's a fish they'll never forget.
1: Absolutely.
0: And if I'm part of that experience for them, it just gives me a goosebumps all over my arms thinking about it, you know, that I was able to help them do that, because this is such a fantastic sport. You know, muskies can be hours and hours of boredom, but then when you get one, all that time spent in catching it is worthwhile, because they're so exciting to catch. You know, they're so much fun.
1: You know, and I maybe I've talked about it before, maybe I haven't, but that part of the state of Wisconsin is recognized as one of the top places to fish for muskie, right?
0: Oh, absolutely. You look at it, we have approximately 700 lakes in Wisconsin that have muskies in them, and more than half of them are within an hour's drive of, an hour and a half drive of where I live right now in Minocqua. We've got clear water, we got deep water, we got dark water, we got shallow water, we got anything you want to fish for muskies is here. And, you know, tourists have realized that for a long, long time. You know, it was said, I believe it was by Gordon McQuarrie a long time ago, that it was the muskie, you know, or the muskies in northern Wisconsin is the reason we have schools in northern Wisconsin. You know, the money spent by visiting anglers built the schools up here.
1: Mm-hmm.
0: So it's very important to our region.
1: Well, Steve Heiding, you're one of the best guys at what you do. You're up in Minocqua area, and you can teach people. You can help them live that experience that I've experienced up there many times. SteveHeiding.com, HEITING on the last name. Always great to talk to you. Let's stay up to date on some of those rule changes and some of the impact that the new legislation, new rules are having on muskie fishing and beyond. Always love the conversation. Thanks for joining WTMJ Outdoors.
0: Hey, glad to be on the air with you. Appreciate it. Thanks so much.
1: All right. 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
4: So how much of this is seasonal? Or do you don't go all year, do you?
3: Yes, sir.
4: Oh, you do?
3: Yeah, year-round.
4: No kidding. So yeah. That would make great sense on the campus because everything's plowed and probably even downtown they clear the streets. So it's a year-round thing. What's

0: the station at Discovery World, and that's where people will go and end their ride. But obviously, with such high ridership going to Summerfest, that station fills. So what we do is we have staff on site pulling bikes out that people can then ride away from Summerfest, which frees up those docks at the station. So people always have a spot to end their ride, check the bike back in. So we're helping just manage that turnover there.
1: We're talking riding bikes, bubbler bikes to be specific. They're a great rideshare program in Milwaukee. And is it beyond Milwaukee?
0: Yep. Also West Dallas, also Wauwatosa.
1: How about those folks? West Dallas, Wauwatosa get in the mix. Eleni Jacobson joining us. We will continue the conversation on WTMJ Outdoors, sponsored by Outdoor Living Unlimited, after this on 620 WTMJ.
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3: Hello.
2: All right, so we're talking about bubbler bikes. I'm fascinated. I've never done it. I will do it this summer because I promised some of my folks I've had on the show, Beth Handel from Milwaukee Kayak. I said, I can't just talk about it. I got to go do it. So what should, this is a serious question, but fun, okay. Lenny. what should my first ride experience be on bubbler bikes in Milwaukee? I'm downtown. I'm right here in Wisconsin Avenue. What should that be?
3: Well, I would pop down the stairs from your office and check out the bike that's at King and Wisconsin.
2: Very close.
3: We've got stations right there. Tootle around downtown to your favorite local businesses. Pop over to the lakefront. Like I mentioned, the station at Discovery World is a popular one. Up and down past the art museum if you're looking for a car-free route. And then if you were interested in using Bubbler for transportation, are there destinations that you often go to from your office?
2: I know,
3: outwards?
2: But Jeremy Janine at UrbanWalkie.com has been bugging me to ride over by his store, which is
3: absolutely
2: not that far away. It's like 6 blocks, I think.
3: Yep. Yeah, yeah. Pop over there. We've got great partnerships with Radio Milwaukee also. They've got a station outside of their Discourse coffee shop.
2: I love coffee shops, by the way.
3: Oh, you know what? I wish folks could see here on the app, but
2: We can share that information.
3: Cool. Okay, perfect. So the thing about the B-Cycle app that I mentioned is that there's an interactive map, and that's how you be checking out your bikes.
2: Oh.
3: You tap on the station that's nearby to you, and you can see, and you can see exactly how many bikes are available, how many open docks there are.
2: I'm looking at this map. It's like they're all over the place.
3: Yep.
2: That's good density.
3: We're up to almost 200 stations at this point.
2: In 13 years, that's pretty incredible. I know your leader is Ted Chisholm.
3: Correct.
2: What's his mantra? What's his mission statement? What's his goals for Bubbler Bikes, do you think?
3: Ted's goal is to make it more accessible for all members of the community. He's really leaning into the granting of the access passes and trying to get ridership up so that more folks see Bubbler as a method and a resource for transportation for them.
2: I know what I wanted to ask you. Do you coordinate? I know we talked about the big festivals and all that stuff, but do you do like smaller events? Do you sort of coordinate with groups that are, hey, we need, I don't know, 50 bikes. Do you do stuff like that?
3: We're open to it. If folks are interested in using bikes from our fleet, absolutely. We do have group ride rental rates on our website. We're partnering with the EDM festival coming up called Radiate that WMSE is hosting. We'll have a corral there similar to what we're doing for Summerfest.
2: Don't you call them the corral, like horses?
3: Yes, exactly. Bring the fleet, drop your bike. And then there are other smaller events. We're doing something for Cinco de Mayo with the 16th Street Bid.
2: There you go.
3: We're going to have riders out enjoying the Cinco de Mayo Mercado there. So.
2: Lenny Jacobson from Bubbler Bikes. 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How do they find you?
3: Yep. Bubblerbikes.org, which is BUBBLRBIKES.org. On social media, at Bubbler Bikes.
2: Do you ever think, like, 20 years ago, you'd be doing this? Are you local? Are you local in Milwaukee? I mean,
3: it wouldn't have surprised me. I grew up in California. I went to UC Davis. I got into urban planning, and I've been in bike advocacy for 15 years now.
2: California girl comes to Wisconsin. Yes. Okay, so I lived in San Francisco for almost 4 years. Mm-hmm. Loved it. Too expensive. As a California girl, born and raised, right? So,
3: yes,
2: your sort of breadth of understanding about Wisconsin's outdoors from any perspective you want to talk about.
3: Okay, I'm thrilled that you asked this. So my dad grew up here, and that's what I'm doing here. I came to be by his side of the family. Devil's Lake, the Dells.
2: Oh, yeah.

0: grew up, you know, as a baby. I was born in Chicago, moved out to California at age three. So
1: transplant.
0: Yes, all back and forth. We've got, you know, dozens of photos of me swimming and splashing around in Lake Michigan. Wisconsin has a beautiful, beautiful nature and scenery. The time, I guess this is across state lines, but I did make it up to Copper Harbor, and Door County. Family loves to take
1: me
0: out there.
1: You're hitting all the big tourist areas.
0: They are. There are other off the beaten track I should go check out.
1: Which leads me to another question. Yeah, How likely is it that Bubbler Bikes spreads to some of these areas that you just mentioned? Is that likely, not likely? What do you think?
0: Cut the check. We'll be there.
1: Yeah. I mean, there are obviously other communities using different companies, and you're a nonprofit in Wisconsin. But it's clearly worked. The explosion of the stations and the number of bikes, the arrival of the e-bikes now that sort of help people that maybe need a little assist going up a hill or a little elevation area. You got to be thrilled with the way this company has come forward in the last 13 years.
0: Absolutely.
1: All right. So one more time. How do they find you?
0: Yep. www.bubblerbikes.org.
1: All right. I'm not letting you get out of here, Alan E. Jacobson, without telling you what's the best thing about Bubbler Bikes. Could be a personal thing. Could be your business. What's the best thing about Bubbler Bikes? I'll just say conveniences. It's amazing the number of stations you have.
0: The convenience comes to mind, but really it's the fact that this is an amenity for the whole city of Milwaukee. It puts Milwaukee on the map as somewhere with an affordable and fun option for visitors and residents alike to have the option to ride bikes around town.
1: Saw you at the Bike Expo, Wheel and Sprocket Bike Expo. Eleni Jacobson, thrilled to talk about Bubbler Bikes, and let's do it down the road. If you have something big coming up, and obviously the festival season is going to be big for you guys, just let me know.
0: Yeah. In fact, let me just throw it out there. Thursday, May 14th at the Wheel and Sprocket in Bayview, we're doing an inclusive bike info night. Ages and abilities with a chance to demo our side-by-side adaptive tricycle.
1: Gotta love it. Wheel and Sprocket, great partner of ours at WTMJ as well. Eleni Jacobson, thank you for joining me on WTMJ Outdoors.
0: Thanks so much for having me.
1: All right, lots more to come, including more conversation about opening fishing weekend. I don't know, for all those fishermen and women out there looking forward to a great fishing season in Wisconsin. We'll talk about the conditions, some of the rule changes, limits, all that stuff coming up in WTMJ Outdoors, presented by Outdoor Living Unlimited on 620.

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2: Welcome back to WTMJ Outdoors. Opening weekend has arrived, and now we get to fish on the lakes of Wisconsin. And who better to talk to? We've got a couple guys on the program today. Dave Dewey, fishdelvinlake.com. All right, Dave, first of all, welcome.
3: Thank you.
2: All right, so opening weekend, give me the good, the bad, and the ugly.
3: Well, the good was it was opening day.
2: There we go.
3: The bad is it was 30 degrees.
2: It was cold.
3: I got out. We got a few fish shallow, largemouth bass in like 3 to 4 foot of water. Of course, they're all pre-spawn right now. Earlier this spring, we were getting a lot of really nice bluegills in the channels, the Highlands channels, Newcrest channel, and it was pretty good this spring for panfish.
2: You probably know better than I do, but opening day conditions, they vary a lot. It could be 70, could be 30 as it was last weekend. Typically, what should opening day fishermen and women expect in Wisconsin, especially in our part of the state, southeastern Wisconsin, in your case, Delavan Lake?
3: Usually the fish are in the shallows, less than 10 feet of water. It's better if it's warmer because it's been kind of a cool, very rainy spring. Delavan Lake, we had no wake for, I think, 3 or 4 days when we got 9 inches of rain. Hmm. So that really made the lake pretty funky. I didn't even get out during that period because the water was so high and there's pieces of pier floating everywhere.
2: I suppose that gets to be a problem for not just the people that live on the lake, but the folks who want to just recreate out there and take their boats out. So how big a deal, because that was record-setting rain, how big a deal is that? Is there a long-lasting impact on either fishing or just recreating out there?
3: It flooded a lot of piers. A lot of piers were underwater. I have a friend that lives on the lake. He lost his whole pier. The one good thing that didn't happen because it was so early in the year, a lot of the shore stations were put in. However, the boats weren't on the shore station yet. 2 years ago when we got about 8 inches of rain in August, there was boats floating everywhere
2: because they
3: floated off the shore stations. So that wasn't that big a deal this time, but it's amazing how high that water can get. There's a bridge, Highway 50 bridge, you know, most people can boat under it. There was probably a foot and a half of clearance, you know, when the water was that high.
2: Right.
3: So it was really, and it makes the lake really murky. There's a lot of sediment that comes in. So it doesn't have a long lasting thing. It just, you know, I mean, as far as fishing goes, but for probably 10 days, it'll affect it greatly.
2: So tell people about Delavan Lake. I mean, I've been out there a million times. I fished on it before. It is a spectacular looking lake. It looks amazing. The properties around it the resorts on it are very cool. But for folks who would like to go there to fish specifically, what would they be looking at?
3: This time of year, the bass and bluegills and crappies and northern pike are all in less than 10 feet of water. I like it. You're fishing more in the weed beds. There's a big weed beds in the bays, Highland Bay, Viewcrest Bay. And then I like to, this time of year, because you're fishing in weeds, there's a lot of bobber fishing.
2: Mm-hmm.
3: Like the northern pike, I fish big suckers underneath a float, and they're very active because all the panfish are in the shallows this time of year preparing to spawn.
2: It's a panfish buffet for the northern pike.
3: Yes, correct. And then for largemouth bass, I'm usually a little shallower. I'm probably 3 to 4 foot of water. And I use artificial, they're called Cincos or stick baits. And you just throw those around on

0: the best color is green pumpkin with red flake.
1: First-time fishermen or women on Delvin Lake, what advice are you giving them? You mentioned the shallow water right now, but let's say we go out a month or so and it gets a lot warmer and the conditions are better, water levels drop a little bit. What are you telling them about Delvin Lake?
0: You want to fish on the edge of the weeds. The weed line's about 15 feet. I usually position my boat in about 20 feet of water and cast towards shore. So you're bringing the bait down the weed line. You want to concentrate on points. There's some weed points and some main lake points that you would want to concentrate on. And as summer goes on, all the panfish and largemouth bass, they'll pull down the weed lines, 17 to 19 feet of water. So you're just, it's basically as the water warms, the fish go deeper.
1: I want to give you a chance to tell people about the way that you can connect them to the fishing experience. You're a local guide, southeastern Wisconsin, on Delvin Lake. Websites, what part of that experience when you work with your customers is what it's like?
0: I've been doing this 35 years, and I pretty much always catch fish. I've been skunked 3 times in 35 years.
1: That's a pretty good record.
0: Not catching anything. And I've probably been caught one game fish another 3 times. But I'm hands-on. I don't fish typically with customers. I get them where the fish are and help them as much as I can. And then I'll fish a little bit once they get the hang of it. Then I just sit there and watch run the boats and net fish. So it's very, very low-key for the customer. All they have to do is show up on time.
1: There you go, which is always important in whatever you're talking, fishing or otherwise. So the fish populations in the lake are what exactly? What do you have in there?
0: We have walleyes. We have smallmouth bass, which has been on the rise the last few years. This time of year, the smallmouth bass, it's really a good time to catch them. After that, we have largemouth bass, northern pike. We have crappies, bluegills, yellow perch, and a few catfish and bullheads.
1: 35 years of experience, is that what you said?
0: Yes.
1: A local guide, and he's been a guest on the program a couple times now, Dave Dewey. What's that? I got the website. It's fishdelvinlake.com. What's the phone number? People want to call you and say, hey, want you to kind of help us out, get us on the lake, show us where we need to go, and sure. Get us started. What's that phone number?
0: The best number, you can call or text. It's 262-728-8063.
1: If I was going to ask you for one word to describe how someone should approach fishing, Dave, this I'm putting you on the spot because I didn't tell you I was going to ask you this. What's the one word they need to have when it comes to fishing on Delvin Lake or a lake in Wisconsin?
0: The one thing I can tell you is you can't catch them if you don't go.
1: Right. If you're sitting on your recliner, your chances are low.
0: Correct. And you got the people that would say, oh, you can't fish on an east wind, they don't bite, or this, that, and the other, high pressure, low pressure, whatever. If you're not out there trying, you're not going to catch anything. So,
1: all right. Words of wisdom. Dave Dewey, great guy, Delvin Lake, fishdelvinlake.com. His number is 262-728-8063. We'll talk to you down the line, see how your summer's going. How about
0: Thank
1: that?
0: Thank you, Steve.
1: Always welcome. Yes. Always great to talk to you. 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
1: 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And I want you to check them out when you have a chance because they really have some great products to improve your health and you'll save some money in the process. Okay, today I'm going to start with a question, so listen up. Are you in pain? Or if not you, do you know someone who is? Okay, well, we have the great fortune of having Dr. Janet McCarroll back in the studio with us today, and she's going to be talking about why pain has become an epidemic in this country and why so many people out there are suffering day after day after day needlessly. Well, Dr. Janet, it's great to have you back on the show. Great to see you again.
2: Oh, it's good to see you too, Chris. Thanks for having me back.
1: Oh, our pleasure. And for those that may not remember, Dr. Janet is an expert in alternative health and natural pain relief. She's a published author. She's dedicated the past 20 years of her professional career to educating and empowering others to be their own health advocate. She's made appearances on television programs such as Life Today with James Robison, the Christian Television Network, and Doctor to Doctor. She's also been a guest on over 500 secular and Christian radio and TV shows, including The Daily Buzz and Fox affiliates all over the country. Dr. Janet also serves as a member of the American Association of Pharmaceutical Scientists, and she's also a member of the American Association of Nutritional Consultants, and she's created several health formulas now that are literally helping millions of people out there regain their health and wellness. And Dr. Janet, I want to get right into this. I mean, we're talking about pain today. And it always amazes me that, you know, we have the technology to put men on the moon and bring them back again.
2: We do.
1: And yet we can't seem to get a handle on pain relief. I mean, what's going on?
2: The last time I was here, it was estimated that 43 million Americans were dealing with pain in their bodies.
1: That's just astounding.
2: But now that number's doubled to an estimated 86 million American adults. And that's why I'm here today. I really want to talk to you about this epidemic.
1: Well, what kind of pain are we talking about here?
2: All the itises, rheumatoid and osteoarthritis. Mm-hmm. We got the bursitis, the tendonitis. We have fibromyalgia, neck pain and low back pain, mm-hmm. hip pain, knee pain, joint pain. And of course, we have injuries, you know, mm-hmm. and we have the mm-hmm. weekend warrior type things too. Mm-hmm. And actually, Chris, there's over 100 different types of pain syndromes. But the real issue, Chris, is we're failing to get to the root cause of the pain.
1: What's causing this pain epidemic out there? I mean, what is going on?
2: It's just the day that we live in right now. We have more stress than ever before.
1: Yeah,
2: and
1: exactly.
2: That causes pain syndromes ultimately. But I can tell you that there is a real natural solution that can help you get to the root cause of that pain. Mm-hmm. I created my glucosamine cream to take that cream, apply it exactly to where it hurts, mm-hmm. rub it in, it goes in instantly. Because I wanted to give targeted relief immediately.
1: Okay,
2: so,
1: all right.
2: If you're in pain, you want relief now.
1: Exactly. Well, how fast does your formula work?
2: Within 15 minutes.
1: Really?
2: 15 minutes. It's worked for me, my family, and hundreds of thousands of other people.
1: Now, for someone that may be interested in considering your glucosamine cream, I mean, what can it really do for you?
2: Okay, first of all, in 15 minutes, you're going to see a reduced pain.
1: Okay.
2: And it's going to help your body to lower inflammation. And with the inflammation lowered, you're mm-hmm. going to repair and rebuild your joints. That's going to in turn restore flexibility and mobility. You'll see daily, you'll begin to regain your life. You're going to play with your children and grandchildren again. You can get on the floor and get back up off the floor. You can exercise.
1: Right.
2: You can lose weight.
1: Right.
2: You're going to get around with more ease and comfort. And sleep, very importantly, if you can start to sleep again, because I know from personal experience that if you're in pain, you can't sleep. And mm-hmm. that's very important mm-hmm. when it comes to repairing, regenerating, and reclaiming your life.
1: And people out there are using your formula and getting these benefits?
2: Absolutely. They are, Chris. I hear it every single day. As a matter of fact, I have a few emails and letters that I brought with me if you have a moment to hear a couple
1: sure,
2: of them.
1: Sure, sure.
2: This is one from

0: Henry from Ohio. He says, I've been suffering from rheumatoid arthritis for many, many years. I'm 77 years old. I've been using Celebrex and Vioxx and other medications, but never had favorable results. I decided to order your glucosamine cream and have been very pleased with the results. I am now pain-free, for which I thank you. I also have an email quickly from Florence from Hollywood who wrote, it's a miracle. I'm back to working in my yard and riding my bike thanks to you. So those are just little things that, that I've gotten, but there are hundreds to back those up. So there is a natural way to do this. And through the course of the show, we're going to give the listeners some real help.
1: 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Okay, well, if you're just joining us, we've been talking with Dr. Janet McCarroll. She's a natural health expert. She's also an expert in dealing with pain, pain relief. But we've been talking about how pain has a devastating effect on our overall health, and now how her glucosamine cream, this is a natural solution, is a way to really get to the, I guess, the root cause.
0: That's right.
1: Of pain in the body. Before we get into that, Dr. Janet, I'm going to ask you, I know this is hard for you because this is emotional, but I think it's important for people to understand how you got to where you are today or why, what's driving you. And if you could share that story, I'd sure appreciate it.
0: Well, it was birthed out of a lot of personal pain and pain that my husband had years ago. He had severe osteoarthritis throughout his body. At the same time, I had fibromyalgia.
1: Right.
0: So I was really on a quest to find something all natural to help him have a better quality of life and for myself as well. I mean, I had to function and raise three children during that time.
1: Well, let's talk a little bit about what's in your glucosamine cream.
0: Well, I did a lot of research on glucosamine. I knew how good it was. So I came across the fact that emu oil is a powerful natural anti-inflammatory and can carry most any ingredient right through your skin and deliver relief to your area of pain.
1: Okay.
0: So I took emu oil and glucosamine. I used boswellia, which is an Indian herb that's an anti-inflammatory.
1: Okay.
0: Bromelain, that's an enzyme known to be an anti-inflammatory.
1: Okay.
0: MSM, a natural organic sulfur, that is also just as important as glucosamine in rebuilding and repairing our joints.
1: Yeah.
0: And so I put that all together in a cream that actually has no odor. It's greaseless. It doesn't freeze the pain. It doesn't burn the pain. It doesn't irritate your skin. Goes in 15 minutes later, you have relief. And so that's why I'm here, to share what I know and share what I have.
1: Right.
0: Because it
1: works. And I have this here, by the way, folks. Glucosamine cream. It comes in a plastic device.

0: dispenser that has a pump top on it.
1: It's a pump, and it's metered. You'll need 1 to 2 pumps depending on the area of pain, of inflammation. Right. If it's sanitary, you know, no contamination, so you don't have to worry about it becoming rancid.
0: Okay. Now, in terms of this getting into your body then, you're talking about a couple things right here. Not only relieving the pain, but also
1: rebuilding.
0: The rebuilding part. So how does that work?
1: Once you apply the cream to that area that you're going to target, okay, you get the inflammation to go down and the body heals itself. The body heals itself provided you give it the raw materials it needs. I'm giving you what you need for your body to take over and do the job it was meant to do, and that's heal.
0: Okay. And this is safe. You did nothing that you have to worry about here?
1: You don't have to worry about a thing. If you're taking drugs for pain, it won't conflict with that at all. None of these ingredients
0: do. Okay, I was going to ask that. Okay. So what is then a realistic expectation? If somebody calls today and wants to try your glucosamine cream, what would you tell them?
1: I would say within the first 15 minutes, you're going to notice that your pain is greatly reduced or even eliminated.
0: Okay.
1: And then over time, you're going to rebuild and repair your joints with that inflammation being taken down. That's going to restore flexibility and mobility. And sleep, I mean, if you can sleep again, that's where our bodies get all of our recuperative, regenerative ability to heal. And then with that being taken care of, all the things that you love to do, you can start doing again, traveling, exercising, so you can lose weight,
0: right.
1: You can socialize with family and friends, you can be the life of the party.
0: Yeah, pain really changes who you are because of all of these other things. You
1: That's
0: just
1: right.
0: can't do, or it's very difficult to deal with in terms of living a normal life.
1: That's
0: or trying
1: right.
0: to live
1: well,
0: a normal life.
1: Well, you can't,
0: life.
1: You're right. You
0: right.
1: can't live a normal life anymore.
0: Right.
1: Your life is changed forever until you get this thing taken care of, and you can.
0: Yeah, and you've got people out there that are already getting great results, right?
1: I brought some more emails and letters if you'd like to hear them.
0: Sure.
1: Okay. Let's see. Chris, here's one from Beverly from California. I would love for you to know how happy I am with your product. My feet and legs are usually in pain from being overweight and on my feet all day. At night, I can hardly get to sleep from the pain. I discovered by applying glucosamine to the painful areas, I'm able to get a good night's sleep. Thank you so much for making this possible. Here's one more, Chris, from Darlene from Pittsburgh, Pennsylvania. It's a miracle in a tube that truly does take away the pain. It works as nothing else I've ever tried. It worked quickly and eliminated all of the pain. You know, so to me, you know.
0: Are these kinds of responses unusual?
1: No.
0: Really?
1: They're the usual.
0: Really?
1: They're the usual. I mean, I must say that it does my heart good to hear these things because I know what it's like to suffer and I know what it's like to get relief. And every time, you know, I get one of these emails or these letters, it just confirms it. Hundreds of thousands of people have used my cream with great results.
0: That's great. Mm-hmm. All right, folks, I want to take a moment here to let you listeners know that if you want to try Dr. Janet's Extra Strength Glucosamine Pain Relief Formula, there's a special toll-free number to call. 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

0: 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So what do you think, folks? This is pretty interesting, isn't it? Pain obviously is something that is a huge epidemic in this country. I don't think there's many of us, or any of us for that matter, that has not experienced pain from time to time, or maybe it's more serious, more chronic. And looking for a real solution here, understanding that perhaps the pharmaceutical approach is now we know is not the best approach at this point, because there are so many side effects associated with these drugs out there.
1: That's right.
0: But looking at it from a natural standpoint, and Dr. Janice, glucosamine cream maybe makes some sense here. I mean, this is again putting back into your body. We do seem to discover time and time again that when you give your body what it needs, it knows what to do with it.
1: It does.
0: It knows how to fix the problem. It's only if it doesn't get those things
1: right. That
0: you continue to have the problem. And again, we've been talking about Dr. Janice glucosamine cream, and this is a number of ingredients that you put together.
1: Right.
0: And is this good for any type of pain?
1: If you have pain of any kind, it's going to make a difference. I mean, I don't care how extreme it is, mm-hmm. and how minimal it is, it's going to give you relief. Now, if it's more extreme, of course, it may take a little longer. Mm-hmm. If you can take your pain from a 10 to a 5 and on down the line with continued use, mm-hmm. well, I'm telling you, that's very doable.
0: Yeah.
1: So this is really exciting to be able to share this with you.
0: Yeah. Again, I think one of the things that is important for people to understand, because mm-hmm. it's very unique, this is a cream.
1: Yes.
0: This is not a supplement. Yeah,
1: no.
0: There are lots of supplements out there.
1: Uh-huh.
0: And what do you tell someone that comes into your office and says, well, mm-hmm. Dr. Janet, you know, I've tried this, I've tried that, I've tried this, I've tried all of these things, and it did not work. So therefore, the natural approach doesn't work.
1: First of all, for glucosamine, or MSM for that matter, it takes 90 days for them to notice something, if in fact they're going to notice anything, because they may not be breaking down and absorbing
0: this
1: and utilizing
0: if
1: you're taking it orally.
0: Mm-hmm.
1: And after 3 months, people give up. People in pain, they want relief and they want it now.
0: Right.
1: And that's why I developed this cream. Again, 15 minutes. And I am telling you, you'll notice that it's going to the good.
0: Mm-hmm.
1: And so I just give you a challenge, you know, try it. You have nothing to lose.
0: Okay, again, we're talking about Dr. Janet's glucosamine cream here. And Dr. Janet, I mean, somebody calls today, gets your cream and tries it. What should they expect, realistically?
1: Within the first 15 minutes. As you use the cream, you'll notice the pain diminishes. And just as slowly as you got out of life,
0: mm-hmm.
1: you'll start to see yourself come back into life. And you'll see, you'll want to call people again. You'll want to talk on the phone. You know, you'll want to go see your neighbors.
0: Mm-hmm.
1: You'll want to go
0: mm-hmm.
1: take your kids to the park. You'll want to walk your dog again.
0: Yeah.
1: You'll want to do all these things.
0: I think it's just simple things. You'll wash the car.
1: The things other people take for granted.
0: Right, right.
1: You'll be able to do.
0: Right. But on the other hand, people want to know that mm-hmm. This is not just you saying this. They want to know that other people out there have been in their situations and have gotten results.
1: Well, I have letters and emails from people all over the country. Does my heart good, you know, to hear back. I have an email from Kay from New York. She says, I have arthritis in too many places and recently broke my right wrist. All these aches and pains are lessened within a few minutes of using the glucosamine cream. Your dispenser is easy to use and was especially appreciated when my wrist wasn't working very well. I will not be without this product.
0: Hmm.
1: Here's one more. I've lost the pain in my knees and I can walk without any problems, climb stairs, sleep at night without pain. I'm so glad I heard about the cream. It makes me want to wake up in the morning. And that's exactly what we were just talking about.
0: That's interesting. Makes me want to wake up in the morning.
1: You see what I mean?
0: All right, folks. 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

0: 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Okay, well, this has been really, really enlightening. We've been talking about pain, which unfortunately is a difficult subject for so many people. And we've been talking about Dr. Janet's glucosamine cream, which contains proven pain-fighting ingredients that not only help to reduce or even eliminate your pain, but also help to rebuild. And
1: that's,
0: I think,
1: right,
0: that's so important. There is an opportunity here to get on a path back to ultimate health.
1: You know, with pain, you have this what if thinking. What if this isn't going to get better? Am I going to wind up in a wheelchair?
0: Yeah.
1: What do I have? Is
0: right.
1: this terminal? Is this
0: right.
1: going to take me out? What's going to happen to my family?
0: Right.
1: What's going to happen to my job? So this is what America is going through. And the stress only perpetuates the pain syndrome.
0: Mm-hmm.
1: And so I'm here to tell you that help is on its way. It's time to take charge. Be proactive. Pick up the phone and try this.
0: So your glucosamine cream is all natural.
1: All natural.
0: And you just rub this right in the area
1: Put
0: of pain.
1: Put it right where it hurts.
0: Doesn't stink.
1: No
0: doesn't,
1: smell.
0: Doesn't, and it's,
1: not,
0: and it's not
1: greasy.
0: Not greasy.
1: Won't ruin your clothes.
0: And this is safe. You don't have to worry about interactions.
1: No,
0: nothing
1: not
0: to be
1: at
0: concerned
1: all.
0: About there. I meant to ask you, is this something that you can continue to use or should continue to use after, you know, let's say that you don't have pain anymore, but
1: keep
0: you still
1: replenishing.
0: Keep, yeah. Get,
1: if it happened once, it can happen again.
0: Yeah.
1: So you want to keep replenishing all those building blocks that help us remain flexible.
0: Right.
1: So
0: right.
1: there you have it. It works. It works. I'm living proof. So.
0: And what should you notice when you start using it?
1: More flexibility, less pain. You'll have more mobility. You're going to sleep better.
0: Mm-hmm.
1: You're going to get back into life.
0: Mm-hmm.
1: You know, it's funny. I have people tell me the first and second day they use it. They go, you know, I have a feeling for the first time that my well-being's returning.
0: Mm-hmm.
1: I'm going to be all right.
0: Yeah. Yeah. And there are literally thousands of people that have benefited already.
1: Absolutely. We know that for a fact. The letters don't stop coming in. So
0: well, can you share a few more with us?
1: Sure. Let's see. I brought some more with me here. We've got Pam from Douglasville, Georgia. She says, my finger swelled and my doctor said it was carpal tunnel syndrome. And I couldn't get any relief, so I rubbed a glucosamine cream on my fingers and hand, and the pain was instantly gone. I keep this by my bed, in my purse, and at my workstation. Thank you, Dr. Janet. And Agnes sent this letter. I knit for hours at a time. It takes all the oil from my skin, and my hands were so bad that they were cracked, bleeding, and very itchy. Plus, my hands hurt a lot, too, sometimes waking me up at night. I would use your glucosamine cream on my hands, and I'd have to tell you that it's better than any hand cream or lotions. Plus, the aching and pain have faded, and my hands have never been so smooth. Emu oil also is an incredible skin conditioner, so that's a side benefit, too.
0: Yeah.

0: So, you know, there's just all kinds of things as the testimonies keep pouring in. So,
1: well, Dr. Jana, unfortunately, we're about out of time here. Any final words of encouragement you want to leave with our listeners today?
0: Yes, absolutely, Chris. You know, pain, it can be your friend because it alerts you to take action. But pain becomes your enemy when you fail to take action. And that's what the show is all about. I want to encourage you to become proactive and go to the root cause of your pain. Mm-hmm. And I've offered you a real proven solution that's helped hundreds of thousands of people just like you across America over the past 10 years find relief. Now you can be one of them. True healthcare reform begins with you. Try my glucosamine cream. You have nothing to lose except your pain. And remember this, it works, it works, it works.
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3: 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And I want you to check them out when you have a chance because they really have some great products to improve your health and the health of your family. Okay, on today's show, we're talking about vitamin D, sometimes referred to as the sunshine vitamin. But folks, here's the problem. Many of us aren't getting enough sunshine lately between slathering on those powerful sunscreens and spending more time indoors. And what it really comes down to is this vitamin D deficiency that's out there is causing an avalanche of health problems for 70% of our population, ranging from pain, loss of balance, muscle weakness, depression, increased blood pressure, arthritis, memory loss, and even a compromised immune system. And I have Dr. Michael Pincus with me today to talk about the most effective way to get vitamin D. Dr. Pincus, it's good to talk to you again.
4: Chris, it's great to be back. Thank you.
3: You know, many of you know that Dr. Pincus is a nationally recognized authority on natural and alternative health. He's a successful chiropractor. He's worked with top Hollywood celebrities, professional and Olympic athletes, and he continues to be very involved in some of today's top health concerns. And let's kind of start at the top, Dr. Pincus, and talk a little bit about what are some of the warning signs that you may be deficient in vitamin D?
4: Okay, well, part of it is how you feel. And one of the things, Chris, is being tired for no apparent reason.
3: Okay.
4: But on the reverse side of that, I've seen that a lack of vitamin D affects your sleep. Okay, another big sign is that your bones ache. Now, there's a lot of people listening who've been diagnosed with osteoporosis, which is a thinning of the bone.
3: Mm-hmm.
4: But again, a vitamin D deficiency. A big one is muscle weakness. So you try to get up from a couch, you get in and out of a car, and you're finding it more and more difficult. And that's leading to the high prevalence of people falling and injuring themselves.
3: Ah, okay. All right.
4: Which is a huge problem.
3: Right, exactly.
4: Another one is you tend to get more colds, especially upper respiratory problems.
3: Okay.
4: Problems with blood pressure, cardiovascular problems, digestive problems, constipation, bloating, gas.
3: Mm-hmm.
4: It's very, very common. And if you're a diabetic, there's all kinds of data about being deficient in vitamin D, and the list goes on and on. It's a huge problem.
3: What does vitamin D actually do in the body? What is it used for?
4: Well, when we use the word vitamin, it's actually kind of a misnomer because vitamin D is actually a hormone.
3: Okay.
4: And this regulates thousands of genes in the body. Everything from pain, blood sugar, immune system, blood pressure, bone strength. Plus, vitamin D has been linked to maintaining colon health, breast, prostate, and ovarian health. But I'll tell you what, the way we're taking vitamin D is all wrong. It's all messed up.
3: Well, why do you say that? Why is it messed up?
4: Well, first of all, you go to your doctor and they say, yeah, I'm going to put you on a vitamin D supplement, and it's like 400 international units, which is totally worthless. Or God forbid, if you're listening right now and you're taking a multivitamin and you think you're covered, that's why you're on 6 or 8 or 10 different prescription drugs. I'll tell you that right now.
3: Mm.
4: Because your body is not getting enough D. The other thing

0: 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And third, my formula is a fast-melt tablet that's available for immediate absorption.
1: 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So what do you think, folks? Are you one of the 70% of people listening most likely taking the wrong type of vitamin D supplement? Joining us today is our good friend, Dr. Michael Pincus, and we've been talking about his fast melt vitamin D3 formula. And Dr. Pincus, what you're saying is that most of us are deficient in vitamin D. And because of that deficiency, it's causing health issues like pain, muscle weakness, immune problems, and that most vitamin D supplements are not the best form. And more importantly, it's not the right amount of vitamin D to really make an impact. Is that what you're saying?
0: Yes, it's exactly what I'm saying, Chris. It's a multifaceted problem where, one, we're not getting enough vitamin D3 in our system.
1: Mm-hmm.
0: Vitamin D3 is responsible for activating 2,000 different genes in the body, controlling everything from diabetes to hormone production to muscle strength, heart beating correctly, digestion, immune system. It's a really long list, and honestly, it surprised me because in medical school, we learned that vitamin D was necessary for the bones. We get enough being outside and in our milk, and end of story.
1: Right.
0: And for the first 20-some years of my practice, I never prescribed vitamin D. I just didn't think it was necessary. And then in the early 2000s, the studies started coming out, and now there's over 2,300 studies that just show that vitamin D is absolutely necessary. It's not just a good idea. It's absolutely necessary. It's a hormone that should be in the body, and it's not there.
1: Can you share some of that research, Dr. Pincus? And more importantly, what's the conclusion of the research related to vitamin D?
0: Well, one of the biggest studies ever on vitamin D were from the U.S. Navy.
1: Okay.
0: So I think it was like 145,000 men and women were studied, and they found that the number one non-combat reason that people died in the Navy was due to melanoma.
1: So skin cancer.
0: So I'm reading this study, you know, I kind of paused right there, and I went, yeah, it makes sense. You know, people are out on the decks of ships in the equator and all over the world, and they're getting the harmful
1: exposure,
0: UV sun rays, and they're developing skin cancer. But then I read on, and it said most of the victims were office workers, like clerks and people in hangars and inside. And I went, oh my God.
1: Mm.
0: So it was a link going back to vitamin D deficiency in the body.
1: What about muscle and bone strength? Can your D3 formula help with that?
0: Yeah, it's critical. Like if you're someone that's over 50, especially, you're seeing a progression of the core muscles in your body starting to slow down. First, it's kind of a clumsiness that people kind of feel

0: like they're getting clumsy physically. And then it's a lack of flexibility that you start to stiffen up, and you feel it at night, especially if you're in bed, rolling from side to side. You'll wake up with your knees hurting, your legs are restless, your shoulders hurt. That's that stiffness setting in that's associated with the lack of this vitamin D3 in my formula. So if you're someone listening right now and you're having a lot of joint pain, bone pain, muscle pain, fibromyalgia, I would say start on my formula like immediately and start taking one or two of my vitamin D3s a day for the first week or two to get your doses up quickly.
1: So let me ask you about these gummy vitamins. Does that work? Can you put enough vitamin D into a little gummy bear, and is that the best way to get it in your body?
0: No, of course not, Chris. You know, they'll go to any types of lengths to try to market things that seem good, but you're taking a lot of sugar and gelatin and wax. My thing is, it's not what you take, it's what your body absorbs.
1: Well, I want to talk more about what happens when people start taking your Fast Melt D3 formula.
0: Boy, that's a really good question, because the first area that the vitamin D seems to affect is your energy, your sleep, your outlook, your moods, and then after being on it for a while, your core strength will come back. So for those of you who have slowed down, you're going to feel more energy, like physically. So it's kind of like feeling a little bit younger, Chris.
1: And who wouldn't want that?
0: Right.
1: And maybe you can share again, for those that may have just joined us, some of the responses that you get from people that have been taking your formula, and what kind of results have they seen?
0: Well, one of the surprising ones was I gave it to my brother-in-law, who had gone to his doctor and was very concerned about his cholesterol, his blood fat, and his weight. And I put him on my vitamin D3, and he went back in 3 months later, and his blood profile was perfect.
1: All right, I want to take a moment here to let you listeners know that, again, if you want to try Dr. Pincus's vitamin D3 formula, there is a special toll-free number for you to call right now. 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And when you do call and order, you're not going to be enrolled in one of those automatic monthly subscription programs. This is a one-time order. So I encourage you, the number to call is 1-800-476-5613. I'll give it to you again. It's 1-800-476-5613. So how about it, folks? I mean, what it really comes down to here is we're not getting the right form or enough vitamin D delivered the right way, which is why we have so many of these health concerns that you probably can't put your finger on. And Dr. Pincus, I want to start just recapping here that there are a couple different forms of vitamin D, and maybe explain why the typical form that you would find in most off-the-shelf D formulas is different from what you've put together here.
0: Well, there's vitamin D2 and there's vitamin D3. And D2 is the type of vitamin D that has to be activated by your body. So it has to be converted into vitamin D3. Vitamin D3 is the activated form, so it's ready to go to work. Now, the vitamin D3 that I use in my formula, I think it's the best, because I've seen the best results with myself, my family, with my patients. Plus, I've worked with the lab.

0: where the people in the lab have taken this, and they test their blood every day to see how the D is going, and it's going up and out through the roof where it should be.
1: Wow. So, Dr. Pincus, I mean, who should consider taking your fast melt vitamin D formula?
0: Well, I would definitely start with kids for development and immunity. Obviously, young adults in their 20s need vitamin D to keep their immune system strong.
1: Mm-hmm.
0: Then men and women in their 30s, you're talking about heart health, immunity, cardiovascular problems start to turn on. But it's also the child rearing years, and vitamin D for pregnant women is very, very important.
1: Mm-hmm.
0: People in their 40s, that's when, you know, you start feeling more of those aches and pains like you've never felt before. You think you're getting older. And again, it's important for your hormones and to keep yourself physically active. And of course, when you're in your 50s, you start feeling stiffer. You can't golf. You can't play tennis. You know, you start becoming aware of your body not functioning.
1: Mm-hmm.
0: And then people over 60, I just wish that every senior citizen would go on this formula. Imagine living in your senior years where you have confidence in your balance and you're able to have the energy to get things done and mental clarity. You know, this is more and more important as we go along because people are living longer, but the quality of life is not great.
1: You know, is it ever too late, Dr. Pincus, such that your fast melt D3 formula wouldn't be a worthwhile investment?
0: If you can see the breath on the mirror in the morning, then you know that you're a candidate for this. Because a lot of the things that people suffer from, they're suffering from a lack of this vitamin in their body. So it's never too late to try something like this. And the sooner you can get on my formula, the better odds you're going to have of having a really healthy, high energy, high mobility life from here on out.
1: Yeah, well, it makes a lot of sense. And Dr. Pincus, what can someone expect when they start taking your fast melt D3 formula?
0: Well, you're going to notice within the first several days that something's changing in your body because this kickstarts so many different cycles in your body that you'll start having less pain, having more energy, and having better mental clarity, better sleep. Your moods can be affected by this. Vitamin D3 is necessary to get these things running.
1: Well, Dr. Pincus, unfortunately, we only have a few minutes left. Anything else you want to share with our audience here in our final minutes?
0: For those of you listening, we've covered a lot of ground. Working with the body is tricky, as you know. And we're talking to your listeners of your show. You know, they're of all walks of life with all various conditions. And so I'm trying to give some good health advice here, Chris. The point is get yourself out of it. Get yourself on this formula and see for yourself. It's not against the law for you to try something to see if it works.
1: That's okay? It's an interesting way to put it.
0: That's all we're doing. We're talking about nutrition. We're not talking about rocket science here.
1: Right,
0: but
1: right.
0: But there's a lot of science behind what I'm talking about. The key is to get on this formula and give it a month or two. Every day, take one of these things. And start to see improvements in your pain, your blood pressure, your blood sugar, your energy, your sleep habits. This is my appeal to your listeners to get on this formula and try it for themselves.
1: Well, Dr. Pincus, again, thank you for taking time to be with us today.
0: Thank you, Chris.
1: All right, folks. 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

0: 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I'm Chris McKay. 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
6: At 3 o'clock, it's 65 degrees. Tonight, mainly clear, a low of 41. From the WTMJ Breaking News Center, I'm Jen Gregg. The CDC is sending personnel to the Canary Islands off the coast of Spain to escort American passengers off a cruise ship hit with the hantavirus. But there are passengers aboard from all over the world that need to be managed. The director of the Department of Epidemic and Pandemic Threat, Dr. Maria Van Kerkhove, lays out the protocols.
7: So there will be small boats that will bring the passengers in groups to the dock. There will be a medical screening that will be done. If there's anybody that develops symptoms, anybody that has symptoms, they will immediately go to a medical evacuation plane and be taken to the Netherlands for care.
6: Another team has reportedly been dispatched to meet the passengers in Nebraska, where they will be put in quarantine to ensure the virus does not have a chance to spread. Three people have died in the latest outbreak. A Milwaukee County Sheriff's Office employee was killed on the city's north side last night just after 5 p.m. 56-year-old Dennis Johnson was a security officer who had just left work at the courthouse when a suspect fired several shots into his vehicle as he was driving near Titonia and Chambers. He later died from his injuries. Police say it's not clear what led up to the gunfire. They are continuing to search for an unknown suspect. The weekend before Mother's Day is recognized National Bereaved Mother's Day, supporting women who have lost infants. Advocate for Bereaved Together, Bridget Horder, says stillbirths affect one in 175 births. She tells Wisconsin's Afternoon News.
8: That's why it's so important for everybody to be remembered on Mother's Day, because everyone is a mom. If you want to be a mom from the time of creation, that baby is there, you're their mom, so you should be celebrated.
6: National Bereaved Mother's Day is always the first Sunday of May. Most of the beagles from the Ridgeland Farms Research Facility are getting ready for adoption. Diana Navon adopted a beagle taken out of the facility back in 2017. She tells Wisconsin's Midday News that the dogs will need time to adjust.
3: I think she was so terrified of being in an institution like that. And after a few weeks at home, she started acting like she was afraid of things. And then eventually she started barking at everybody who came to visit. She still does that a lot.
6: Over 1,500 beagles were released, with 500 staying in Wisconsin. 150 are coming to the Wisconsin Humane Society on Monday. Crews are hitting a new milestone on the I-94 East leg near the 27th Street Bridge.
9: The DOT's Eric Hansen says the early stage bridge work is continuing over the Menominee Valley.
10: The early east leg construction continues on the 27th Street Bridge. Crews are working to set the existing bridge on our new pier later this week.
9: Once that bridge demo is finished, the next phase is about giving crews room to keep building north.
10: That'll give us the overhead clearance to continue drilling and installing the new bridge piers, working our way from south to north.
9: Future pier demolition will require overnight closures, but the DOT says that timing is still to be determined. Debbie Lozaga, WTMJ News.
6: And a temporary restraining order delays Milwaukee's new food truck curfew. City officials push for the 10 p.m. curfew to help limit downtown violence. Attorney Joshua Cronin for the City of Milwaukee.
11: We're not blaming the food truck operator for the violence. We're simply saying that because these trucks are there, large numbers of people congregate, and those large congregations have a propensity to result in violence, and in fact have resulted in violence.
6: Food truck owner Abdallah Ismail sued the city, saying the early cutoff time will cause extensive damage to his business. Sports, traffic, and weather are next. Outdoor Living Unlimited, WTMJ News Time, 4:04.
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6: 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The Brewers beat the Yankees 6-0 in the beginning of a six-game homestand last night. They play again tonight at 6:10 on WTMJ. And the Packers released veteran kicker Brandon McManus. He played in 25 regular season games over the past two seasons for the Packers and appeared in two postseason contests for Green Bay. Time for your WTMJ time saver traffic. Traffic doesn't seem too bad. It is a bit backed up over by Mayfair there, all the way from Clark Street to Green Tree Road. I-41 South is a bit backed up. Time for your WTMJ five-day forecast. Tonight, mainly clear, a low of 41. Sunday, mostly sunny, a high of 60. Monday, mostly sunny again, a high of 53. Tuesday, rain is likely with a high of 64. Wednesday, mostly sunny, a high of 60. Right now in Madison, it's 64 degrees. In Green Bay, 59 degrees. And in Milwaukee, it's 65 degrees. I'm Jen Gregg, Outdoor Living Unlimited, WTMJ News Time 407.
17: News doesn't start with the headline. It starts with the reporter.
18: She said the words, I won't forget it. 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
17: 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This is Reporter's Notebook. 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
21: Welcome to Reporter's Notebook, where we analyze news from the reporter's perspective and take a deeper dive on stories that deserve a closer inspection. I'm Adam Roberts. Thanks, as always, for joining me on the show this week. I feel like the last few episodes, I haven't had a lot of time in the first segment of the show just because there's so much coming up, and I want to make sure we get to all of it before we wrap the show for the day. And that's the case once again this week. Coming up on the show today, new developments in the ongoing saga of Ridgeland Farms, the controversial beagle breeding and testing facility located in Dane County that has been the subject of the ire of animal rights activists for years. WTMJ's Jessica Tai has been on top of this story and recently paid a visit to Marshall, Wisconsin, where several of those beagles are on the way to finding a new home, courtesy of a massive nationwide animal rights group. Jessica speaks with that group's CEO coming up later on in the show. And also today, I wanted to dive a little bit deeper, as that is one of our two mission statements here, on a story I first reported last week and maybe over the course of the last week or so got buried in the news cycle, as sometimes happens. But I wanted to bring back around our ongoing coverage of the situation involving the Milwaukee Metropolitan Sewerage District as it bids out its next 10-year contract to an operator, either Veolia North America or Dallas-based Jacobs Solutions, by the end of this year will receive that coveted 10-year, potentially $700 million deal to operate a wastewater system that covers more than a million Wisconsinites. And last week, a whistleblower came forward and made their identity public, stating Veolia North America, which currently manages the system, routinely mismanages operations at wastewater treatment facilities in Milwaukee and in Oak Creek. On the flip side, the other company vying for that contract, according to reporting from the Milwaukee Journal Sentinel, has a partnership with an organization that routinely sells and analyzes data for groups such as Immigration and Customs Enforcement and the U.S. military. We'll dive into that side of things as well later on in the show. But coming up next, we look back at a case that captured headlines across the Milwaukee media market.

0: and a photographer outside her house around the clock. I spent days in that neighborhood. The other stations in the newspaper were there. We all said, I'm sure she's going to come home. Days turned into weeks in that neighborhood, and it became clear there would be no reunion. Fast forward, David Clark, the sheriff at the time, says to me, off the record, I think the stepfather did it. The stepfather is Laurent Bourgeois, who said that he walked her to school, saw her cross the street onto the playground, and then she was never seen again. David Clark tells me this. I tried to get David Clark to tell me that on the record. And the flamboyant sheriff, who was never shy about saying anything, eventually said, come to my office tomorrow at 10 a.m. I did. He said, bring a photographer. I did. And he and I sat down, and he said, I believe Laurent Bourgeois is responsible for Alexis's disappearance. It was like a bombshell. I said, can you prove it? He said, I cannot prove it, but I'm a trained professional, and I think he did it. He said, I believe Alexis was never even taken to school. Fast forward again. I said, well, I need to talk to Laurent Bourgeois. He was in prison for an unrelated drug offense. So he and I began to correspond back and forth, and he invited me down there. So I showed up to talk to him at the Milwaukee Secure Detention Facility. I decided I would interview him without handcuffs. They wanted him to be handcuffed to the table. I thought he would be more open to me if I said, you don't have to do that. And then I asked the guard to leave the room. So it was just the two of us in there. And we sat down, and I was nervous, but I never felt threatened. This is part of the conversation where he talks about that day when she disappeared and how he claims it played out. Tell me about May 3rd, 2002, the day she disappeared. What do you remember about that day?
1: Well, May 3rd, it was her snack day to go to school. Her mother took it the night before to get cupcakes so she can go to school and take her snack to school. But she hadn't done her homework, right? So, like, you can't take them. So she was, you know, a little upset, crying, you know what I mean? So I got her and my son dressed. I usually didn't walk her, you know what I'm saying, to school, but this time I did. I took her to the corner. I told her, well, I'll bring your snacks a little later on, you know what I'm saying? Just be cool, don't let it bother you. But she was really upset. And then I handed Alexis to the cross guard. The cross guard walked her across the street and then walked her to the side of the school, and I watched her run to the playground. Then I went home, you know what I'm saying? And I was at home for the most part of the day. By the time it was time for Alexis to come home, she hadn't came home. So yeah, I was like, my baby ain't came home. I was like, well, they probably just kept her at the school, you know what I'm saying? Because she did something, probably kept her at school. So she went over there. A few minutes, about 15 minutes, 10, 15 minutes later, she came busting through the door. She was like, man, my baby ain't been to school all day. I'm like, you kidding? You know what I'm saying? She ain't been there. She just broke down. I was like, what? And then that was history. You know what I'm saying? Then we called the police. They came. You know what I'm saying? They came. They went to Sterling Park. They looked around for her and never found her. And you know what I'm saying? So they didn't know how to really investigate it. They didn't have Amber Alert. They didn't have nothing. School ain't got no cameras out outside to protect the kids. And they still don't. You know what I'm saying? Well, they should. It was then the investigation just like turned towards us, you know what I'm saying? And it's been like that. And to me, it's sad because it's like Lexington didn't really have a fighting chance because these people. Well, they never got off of that, you know what I'm saying?
0: So the day that you took her to school. You walked her to the corner,
1: right?
0: And then you watched her walk the street with the cross guard,
1: right,
0: to go into the school?
1: Right, going to the playground, because it wasn't quite school yet. The kids play on the playground before school bell rings, so just going to the playground.
0: One more chunk of this interview. It's a shorter piece. I asked him in that exclusive jailhouse interview how he felt about the sheriff, David Clark, saying that he was responsible, that Laurent was responsible.
1: Well, I don't know what he said. I don't care what he said, but he can ask his crossing guard, the little kids who was there that said that she was on the playground. I don't care what he said. He went, where was she at then? Is she not playing? It is what it is, man. He can say what he wants. So what did I do, kill her and hide her body somewhere where I put her? You know what I'm saying? I didn't go nowhere. I was at home, man. You know what I'm saying? When it's out, what did I do? I don't know, man.
0: Were you involved at all in the disappearance of your stepdaughter,
1: no,
0: Alexis?
1: No, I wasn't.
0: Do you know what happened to her?
1: No, I don't. If I did, I would tell it.
0: What do you think happened to her?
1: Somebody took her. Basically, what I think is what happened. Somebody took our baby, you know what I mean? Somebody took her, somebody to do this, somebody did this. Somebody took her, man, period.
2: 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Anyone with information about Alexis Patterson's disappearance is urged to contact Milwaukee Police, Crime Stoppers, or the National Center for Missing and Exploited Children. 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
2: The journey continues for thousands of beagles who up until recently were housed within Ridgeland Farms, a controversial breeding and testing facility in Dane County that has multiple times been the site of attempted or successful break-in efforts led by animal rights activists in the past 2 months. As WTMJ's Jessica Tai reports, the nation's largest cage-free no-kill dog rescue has now removed 1,000 beagles from the facility and is preparing them for life in their future homes.
3: I went up to Marshall, Wisconsin, where the dogs are checked, vaccinated, and microchipped before leaving for their new locations. During my time in Marshall, I talked with the founder and CEO of Big Dog Ranch Rescue, Lori Simmons. We discussed the deal, the dogs, and what's next as volunteers dropped off dozens of beagles around us. Your organization is taking in hundreds of these dogs. You've been here for, 10 days, I think it is. How significant is this moment for you and Big Dog Ranch Rescue?
4: It's incredibly heartwarming to see these dogs come out of living in a building their whole life into being able to run free on grass and watch them flourish and know that they're going to have a brighter future and going to the loving arms of families. And that's what was important to us, is to be a safety net around these dogs to make sure they went into responsible rescues, eventually into wonderful homes. It is just unbelievable to see this all come together. It's been a long time planning, a lot of logistics, a lot of preparation, bringing up our 5 transport buses from Big Dog Ranch Rescue, Florida, Alabama, our veterinarians, vet techs, employees to put this all together. We set up a medical staging area in one barn with Wisconsin vets, our team. And up here is our staging area where we get all the paperwork ready and send them out to rescues across the nation.
3: We've been on top of this story for about 2 months now, following every development. And I listened to the press conference where you spoke. That was the first time that I learned that really your group had been talking with Ridgeland Farms even before Wayne Shung and the activist had their efforts. How long had you been working on this? And was there ever a point where you thought this might not happen?
4: We knew these dogs were here in testing laboratories. And Big Dog Ranch Rescue has been advocating with RFK's team and different departments at the White House, with our board member Laura Trump leading it into stopping animal testing. But when the activists brought to light all of the cruelty charges, all of the history of everything that's gone on, we needed to act. We wanted to make sure these dogs got out in a responsible, safe way into the right homes, the right rescues that would make sure they got the time to decompress, whatever they needed, learn to walk on a leash, be spayed and neutered. So we wanted it to be an organized, structured removal of these dogs. And we have been working on it for quite a long time. And I'm just so thankful that it all came together for the dogs.
3: Why do you think it did come together?
4: I think we didn't give up. We were very, very persistent. We weren't going to take no for an answer. We had a lot of wonderful people, donors of Big Dog, other people that knew about it, that basically we all pooled our funds. And then I partnered with CHE, Wayne Pacelli's group, and we just kept working it and working it until we got that, yes, we can do this. And then we started organizing and deploying our teams to get up here and get all this set up so it went efficiently, smoothly, least stress for the dogs. And we made sure every single one of the 1,000 dogs Big Dog Ranch Rescue has pulled out of Ridgeland had a safety net around them. Meaning if it doesn't work out for the rescue or if they run into something they can't handle, we will take this dog back. 300 of the dogs are actually going to Big Dog Ranch Rescue's Florida campus. We're taking the seniors, we're taking the pregnant.

0: Maintenance. We're taking the ones that are super shy and need extra work, and we'll work with them as long as it takes till they're ready for a home.
1: Ridgeland Farms has consistently told me they have 2,000 dogs. So between your group and Center for Humane Economy, that would mean there are about 500 dogs left. I know that there are some negotiations happening. Are you confident those other dogs will come out, that your group or another group will get them? What are you thinking about those remaining dogs?
0: They know we want them. They know we're not giving up on them. And if we can't get them out the right way, this way, the most structured, safest way, I am very confident the federal government and RFK's team is going to very soon pull that trigger and say no more testing on animals. We need to stop this, stop the cruel torture of testing on animals. Throughout this country, we're a humane country. We shouldn't be doing things half-ass and backwards. And, you know, we're asking RFK, pull that trigger. Let's switch it now.
1: We just watched one of the dogs, one of the beagles, come in right here. Beagles roaming around, touching the grass. When you see that beagle walking, and here comes another one, how are you feeling?
0: This little baby's a senior. She's probably been breeding a long time. Hi, honey. Oh my gosh, she's going to my senior sanctuary down in Florida at Big Dog Ranch. All the seniors will go with me. I can't tell you how it feels when we took Wayne Pacelli and I took out the first two dogs out of that facility, and knowing that 1,000 dogs were coming out this week that Big Dog has done, and 500, and they're going to have a brighter future. They're going to have a loving family. I can't tell you how it feels. You just, something that we've all been fighting for, and to see it happen, and for these dogs, and watch them walk on grass for the first time and smell fresh air out of a building, it's all worth it. The logistics behind this, the work, the money, the time, the effort we've all put in for every single one of these dogs, it is so worth it.
1: There are people who are very passionate about the story. There are a lot of people who are right now going online and they want to adopt. They want to foster. I noticed on Big Dog Ranch Rescue's website that right there on the homepage, you now have something that says, help these dogs. What kind of response are you getting so far?
0: We're getting a great response. And for every single person that's donated or is going to donate, this cost a fortune to put all this together, deploy our teams to care for these dogs. Donating is a great way you can contribute and giving us the funds to keep going. Ridgeland isn't the only one in our sights. There are so many more. There's 50,000 more beagles out there being in these facilities across America. So this is just the beginning. And also, if you want to adopt, you can go to our website, BDRR.org, put in an application. If we've given to a rescue partner close to you in your state, we'll forward it. We'll find you one of the rescue partners to give one of these dogs a loving home.
1: This is not the largest rescue from a breeding facility ever, but it is one of the largest. How does this compare to other rescues that you and Big Dog Ranch have been involved in?
0: Well, we do a lot of puppy mill shutdowns. I want to personally take out, Big Dog is fighting to shut down the inhumane bad breeders where the dogs' puppy mills live in really, really bad conditions. Our second thing is ending the animal testing and freeing all these beagles living in laboratories and metal buildings, and also shutting down dog fighting.
2: That was WTMJ's Jessica Tai speaking this week with Big Dog Ranch Rescue founder, CEO, and president Lori Simmons. Jessica also spoke this week with Diana Navon, a California woman who has raised a former Ridgeland Farm beagle since 2017. We'll include a link to their conversation on the Reporter's Notebook website. Next ahead to Ridgeland Farms will be Center for a Humane Economy, a nonprofit animal welfare group that purchased 500 beagles. As for the facility itself, under an agreement with the state, Ridgeland will surrender its Wisconsin breeding license July 1st in exchange for the state not pursuing criminal charges. Ridgeland Farms could still continue to breed dogs for its own on-site research purposes.

0: 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We'll have more after this.
1: Recently, a seller that unfortunately ended up choosing another agent called me. She said she made a mistake, and what she was expressing to me sounded like she kind of was bullied into signing with him. 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
4: Welcome back to Reporter's Notebook on WTMJ. It is the month of May, but last month was notable in our city for the rain. We got more of it in 1 month of April than we have at any point in our city's history, nearly 9.5 inches of rain. And much of it came during one of our city's second major flooding events in a year, which once again brought those dreaded three words when it comes to wastewater management: combined sewer overflow. And it also, this rain comes as two major players in wastewater management are currently bidding to hold the keys to the kingdom, so to speak, with the Milwaukee Metropolitan Sewerage District's operational system. And this all also is happening as a whistleblower just last week made several allegations claiming widespread mismanagement of MMSD by its operator, Veolia North America. A lot of tentacles to what's going on, and I'm happy to be joined by Mary Spacuzza and Caitlin Luby from the Milwaukee Journal Sentinel, who both have done some reporting on this. Caitlin going back quite a ways, and Mary teaming up with Caitlin and their colleague John Dietrich recently on a story. Both of you, welcome to Reporter's Notebook.
5: Thank you.
4: Caitlin, I was just saying, you were one of my first guests almost a year ago when we brought the show back, and we haven't had you on since, so I'm glad to bring you back on this time around.
5: Yeah, I think last time we were talking about fish, so this is a little bit different.
4: Just a little bit. So, Caitlin, I'll first go to you. We're talking about the Milwaukee Metropolitan Sewerage District and its operator and how they have handled operations of the system. Going back about 18 years, this company, Veolia, if you can give us a little background on how we got to the point now where there are allegations being levied against the company.
5: Yeah, so the Milwaukee Metropolitan Sewerage District, or MMSD, they have a private contractor that basically does a lot of the work at the facilities. Basically, MMSD owns the system, and it's been described to me that it's kind of like a lawn and a lawnmower. So MMSD is the lawn, and then the lawnmower is Veolia North America, who has been doing a lot of the contracted work now for they're in their second term and going up for their third bid process. So MMSD is pretty unique in that they're aren't as many sewerage districts that have these private partnerships, but MMSD has been doing that since 1998. Mm-hmm. So it's my understanding that at first they were contracted with United Water Services, and then Veolia North America since then has gone through one 10-year contract, is now ending its second, and it's going up for a third process. So the bid process, the eventual bid will start in 2028, but this process actually takes a long time. Mm-hmm. So it's been going on pretty consistently now since January 2025, so more than a year. And both companies that are going for it right now, it's narrowed down to Veolia North America and Jacobs. They have submitted proposals, and there's a review board that is going over them to see who is going to get the next 10-year contract, which is a really big deal because it's up to $700 million.
4: Yeah, it's the largest public-private partnership of its kind in the country, and it is very important as it oversees over 1 million people, both in Milwaukee and some of our surrounding communities as well. So this isn't just a one-city issue. They're covering a very wide net, if you will, when it comes to our sewage operations. Now, Mary, I'll bring you in here because Caitlin mentioned Jacobs mm-hmm. Solutions, based out of Dallas.
5: Yes.
4: They're the second player in all of this. Both they and Veolia combined are the two largest wastewater managers in the United States. And your team did a little looking into a relationship that Jacobs has with a major U.S. tech company. What did you find out?
6: So we did a little bit of digging, which wasn't really much. It was kind of a basic internet search. And we were more familiar with Veolia and MMSD. And then when we just started checking out Jacobs, we noticed this strategic partnership is what they call it with Palantir, which has been in the news quite a bit lately with privacy concerns and things like that, especially in terms of ICE.

0: Immigration and Customs Enforcement. So we looked at what that partnership entails and if there are any concerns that potentially, we haven't heard of this happening anywhere, but possibly if Jacobs were to get the contract, would Palantir somehow get information about citizens or non-citizens and potentially share that with somebody like ICE? We were told by MMSD, by the head of MMSD, Kevin Schaefer, that they do not share that information, that the clients are the municipalities themselves, so not individuals. But as one of the people that we talked to who had concerns said, you know, the Trump, his concern was that the Trump administration has kind of tested the boundaries of getting information about private citizens in various capacities elsewhere. And so their concern was, could that happen here? MMSD said no, but I think, you know, it was an issue that we felt like we should at least explore.
1: Coming up, the whistleblower going public with their identity changes the complexion of a story. Caitlin and Mary explain and detail editorial decisions that have to be made if allegations can't be fully proven. That's next on Reporter's Notebook.
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1: Welcome back to Reporter's Notebook. I'm joined today by Mary Spacuzza and Caitlin Luby from the Milwaukee Journal Sentinel, who have done a lot of reporting these past few weeks on Veolia, Jacobs Solutions, and the Milwaukee Metropolitan Sewerage District. Now, before the break, Mary, we were talking a little bit about Jacobs, the second player in this contract bid to operate MMSD. And we also talked about the relationship they have with a company called Palantir. And as part of your crew's reporting, you mentioned some eyebrow-raising comments made by the CEO of Palantir, Alex Karp. Can you explain a bit more?
0: Yeah, he and Peter Thiel both have faced some, I guess, questions or controversy. And I believe Karp was talking about reinstating a mandatory draft that raised a lot of eyebrows.
1: Especially given the current context of the ongoing war in Iran.
0: Right. Yeah, I think that caught a lot of people's attention.
1: Now, back over to you, Caitlin. There's another player in this current round of discussions we're having, Common Ground. They're Milwaukee Area Advocacy Group, and last week, Thursday, held an event in which a whistleblower that we mentioned at the start of our conversation here made these allegations against Veolia North America. For those who aren't familiar, because Common Ground has been in the news, not just for this story, but other elements as well, including problem landlords in the city of Milwaukee recently. Can you share a bit about who is Common Ground and what do they do?
7: Yeah, so it's my understanding, Common Ground, they are a nonpartisan nonprofit. And I think basically what their goal is just to dig into questions and try and get answers for people, especially about things that are really important and directly affecting people here in Milwaukee.
1: The whistleblower, Steve Jacquart, was a former employee, worked for 19 years in intergovernmental relations for MMSD. For both of you who have covered stories involving whistleblowers in the past, it isn't all the time that a whistleblower goes public with their identity. That's a big step for someone to take, especially when you're making allegations against these multi-billion dollar organizations. For both of you in your time as reporters, how does a whistleblower going public with their identity change the complexion of a story you're reporting on?
0: I think this caught a lot of people's attention because, from what I understand, Steve, he was a longtime, well-respected MMSD employee. I remember seeing him quoted in clips from over the years, even before my time at the Journal Sentinel. And I think that a lot of people took notice not only that a whistleblower was being named, but that it was someone who had been quite prominent and well-known among those who follow the news or MMSD.
7: Yeah, and I believe, too, he had a really close relationship with Kevin Schaefer, too. So I think everybody was a little bit caught off guard.
1: I remember I spoke with Kevin on the phone immediately after the Common Ground event at the War Memorial Center, and direct on-the-record quote was he felt like it was a stab in the back for someone who worked in there. Now, at the same time, I found it also interesting that he did kind of deflect how much firsthand knowledge he may have had of the situation, calling him more of a middle management employee. So those two statements would seem to be a little conflicting here, but, you know, it is interesting given just how much control over the system Veolia has as the operator of such a large system. And in that regard, Caitlin, as someone who has covered MMSD and wastewater operation in our city, what is the accountability chart for a group like Veolia when it comes to Milwaukee if they were to, as you've reported on, have accidental overflows of the thousands of gallons variety? How are they held to account for that?
7: So it's my understanding that there isn't really necessarily an audit process. When you go to MMSD's commission meetings, which is essentially the governing body of MMSD, Veolia is there and they do give reports every month about what they're doing regarding operations and maintenance, what's going wrong, what's going right. So it's my understanding that that's going on. But something that Common Ground brought up is that there doesn't seem to be a direct audit process to go over exactly, if things are being done the way that they should.
1: One of the other things I noticed at the event that Common Ground held was a direct admission by their leader of environmental studies, Bob Connolly, that not all of the allegations that they brought forth that night could fully be proven. They readily acknowledged that. So in our roles as reporters, is it fair to say that we then have to raise a little bit of a skeptical eye, which we always do anyway, but maybe even more so when we're hearing these allegations and knowing that the people levying them even themselves admit some of this we can't completely prove right now?
0: We talked about that quite a bit, and we talked about it with our editor, and we talked about, I think where we landed, I don't want to misspeak, but we felt like we could quote someone who was making allegations like a whistleblower in any story. If there's something that we know to be untrue or a lie, like, it's not our job to let people lie in our newspaper.
1: Sure.
0: So I try to, if there's anything where I was like, I just don't think that's, you know, we have proof that that's not true. We don't quote it. But if somebody's making allegations and somebody like Veolia and MMSD or Jacobs or Palantir, if they have the opportunity to respond, we feel like, especially if they then tell us something is untrue and, you

0: know, we hear back from them. But I feel like we kind of felt like we were on pretty solid ground to report what we were being told and give people the chance to respond. Does that seem fair?
1: Yeah, we definitely had moments where, you know, there were things we chose to include, things we chose not to. We did a number of records requests leading up to the event and, you know, kind of took some things that they said and looked in documents to see if you could actually find that information there and if the science really held up. And there were some documents that did show that, you know, a lot of the science did hold up. But, you know, in other cases, too, things, at least with the records that we've seen, we can't really make any claims about at this time. So,
0: if you know, we know that there have been basement backups, for example. We know that there have been overflows. Mm-hmm. But do we have anything drawing a straight line to Veolia mismanagement to that? You know, like those are the things that we have to consider, and because there are other factors as well.
2: By the way, for anyone listening, that's a good reminder. If you want to listen back to my conversation with Krista Westerberg, Vice President of the Wisconsin Freedom of Information Council, we did a full looking on how to build better records requests, whether you're a reporter or just an everyday person. So that's on a Reporter's Notebook podcast page for anyone to go back and listen to. It's a great conversation, and it's good information to have in your back pocket. Mm-hmm. Caitlin, before we wrap up, I'll turn back to you for the always great what happens next question, because we are in the midst of a bid process, and it is expected to wrap up sometime in September, correct?
1: Yeah, so we are well within this process. I believe that in kind of the beginning to midpoint of June, I think June 11th, there's going to be a public meeting where people can go and, you know, share concerns, get more information. And that's something that MMSD is holding. And then after that point, it's up to some former commissioners to continue to review these bids and kind of decide who they think is the best person that they would recommend. And it's my understanding from what I hear that a decision is expected in the fall. But as I mentioned earlier, this process or the next bid doesn't start until 2028. So Kevin Schaefer did explain to me that there is a little bit of wiggle room if they need to get more information or make a final decision.
2: And certainly having expressed openness to an audit, if it would make sense for them, that could be a wrinkle in the timeline, right?
1: Potentially. I think it kind of remains to be seen. And I think this is a part where, you know, this bid process has been going on. It's been flying a little bit under the radar. And now there's lots of new information. And people are really invested in this process because it really affects, you know, not only people's homes, flooding, Lake Michigan, all sorts of things. So it's something that really directly impacts people. So I think people will be just interested about what goes on for the rest of this process.
2: Mary Spacuzza and Caitlin Luby from the Milwaukee Journal Sentinel, thanks for joining Reporter's Notebook.
1: Thank you.
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4: We're just about out of time this week on Reporter's Notebook. My thanks to both Mary Spicuzza and Caitlin Luby for joining me in the last segment. By the way, if you missed any of our conversation, fear not, the Reporter's Notebook podcast is going to be your best friend. 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And if you have a topic you'd like to hear either me or a special guest talk about on Reporter's Notebook, I'm always open to suggestions. Just off the top of my head, that is how conversations on building better open records requests, as well as responsible AI usage in newsrooms, largely came to be, was through fan suggestions. The best way to get in touch with me for that is going to be aroberts@goodkarmabrands.com. My inbox is always open. That'll do it for us this week. I'm Adam Roberts, and we'll see you next time on Reporter's Notebook.

0: So I was talking with another real estate agent who has been in the business even longer than I have, with a couple of other big name companies. 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

0: They've got the history, the headlines, the pinstripes. But this is Milwaukee.
1: First pitch. Breaking ball. Hit high. Hit deep. Left center. Bye-bye baseball.
0: The Yankees roll into American Family Field to face the Brewers.
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3: 5 o'clock, it's 63 degrees. Tonight, mainly clear, a low of 41. From the WTMJ Breaking News Center, I'm Jen Gregg. The deadline expired for Iran to respond to President Donald Trump on the Memorandum of Understanding between the two countries. The president could be looking for new ways to get Iran to the negotiating table. News Nation's Hannah Brandt reports.
4: President Trump is signaling, though, that the U.S. could soon restart Project Freedom. Remember, that's the naval escort mission to help ships through the Strait of Hormuz. The president had previously paused it to give diplomacy a chance, he had said. But no ships have passed through the strait since Wednesday. This morning, Iran's foreign minister put out a publicly pretty defiant message, writing in a post on social media, every time a diplomatic solution is on the table, the U.S. opts for a reckless military adventure.
3: Iran has blockaded the strait since the conflict started 2 months ago. A Milwaukee man is in custody after fleeing a traffic stop, crashing and running from deputies. The Fond du Lac County Sheriff's Office says they stopped the car around 9 a.m. this morning on I-41 for a driver with a warrant. The driver sped off from the stop and was chased for nearly 5 miles before crashing on an off-ramp near Winnebago Street and rolling over in a field. The 44-year-old driver was tased and taken into custody. No one was seriously injured and no other cars were involved in the crash. The argument remains on whether to keep the I-794 Lake Interchange or remove it. Removal concerns include an increase in traffic, accidents, and more. Tracy Johnson, the CEO of the Commercial Association of Realtors of Wisconsin, tells WTMJ.
5: Some of the estimations were increasing the commute times by almost 300%. I mean, this wasn't across the board, but when you are sitting in your car for a longer period of time, you are emitting more pollution into the atmosphere.
3: Others say the removal will boost the economy, creating thousands of jobs and homes in that area. Spring is the beginning of the gardening season. Garden expert Melinda Meyer says it's not too late to start a spring yard cleanup. She tells Wisconsin's Afternoon News.
6: If you haven't started cleaning up, you're not too late. I know a lot of people have been out there. We've had a few nice days and then a lot of reminder that it is May in Wisconsin. We like to leave our perennial stand until we have consistent 50-degree temperatures. And so what happens is there's a lot of beneficial insects overwintering in the hollow stems. So if you can't, when you cut them back, stack them out of sight.
3: Late April through late May is the prime planting season for southeast Wisconsin. Sports, traffic, and weather are next. Outdoor Living Unlimited, WTMJ News Time, 5:03.
7: There's an amazing supper club in Wisconsin Dells, Ish Nala. 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Hi, this is Bob Prosser, owner of Ish Nala Supper Club in Wisconsin Dells. I've been a part of Ish Nala since 1973, and I am so proud to continue the tradition that began in 1953. 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I'm Bob Prosser, and I want to serve you.
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3: Time for a WTMJ sports update from the Gruber Law Office's One Call That's All Sports Desk. The Brewers beat the Yankees 6-0 in the beginning of a six-game homestand last night. They play again tonight at 6:10

0: on WTMJ. And the Packers released veteran kicker Brandon McManus. He played in 25 regular season games over the past two seasons for the Packers and appeared in two postseason contests for Green Bay. Time for your WTMJ Time Saver traffic. Traffic seems to be heavily backed up near I-94 East from 32nd Street all the way to General Mitchell Boulevard. So be careful, and as the Brewer game starts, it's probably going to get worse. Time for your WTMJ 5-day forecast. Tonight, mainly clear, a low of 41. Sunday, mostly sunny, a high of 60. Monday, mostly sunny, a high of 53. Tuesday, rain is likely, a high of 64. Wednesday, mostly sunny, a high of 60. Right now in Madison, it's 63. In Green Bay, 59. And in Milwaukee, it's 63 degrees. I'm Jen Gregg, Outdoor Living Unlimited, WTMJ News Time, 5:06.
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2: Oh, what a beautiful day here in Milwaukee. Unfortunately, the roof's starting to close now. The panel's all closed up. It's still just a little too chilly to keep things open. But soon, hopefully by the end of this homestand, we finally have that first open roof of the season. Welcome in, everybody. I'm Dominic Catronio. This is Brewers Warm Up, taking you until the bottom of the hour. Then it'll be the On Deck Show, built by Bedard. It's coming up after that. Game two, Brewers and Yankees. And this city is still abuzz from Jacob Mizorowski yesterday. That is going to be a big chunk of our programming today. Before we get into talking about last night, a reminder of today's pitching matchup. It's a great one as well. It'll be Cam Schlittler, who's been one of the best pitchers in the American League so far for the Yankees, and Kyle Harrison, who has been an absolute heaven send for the Brewers. Despite having a bruised knee and a bruised wrist earlier in the year, he has been one of their most consistent starters on the season. Another strikeout artist that the Brewers can have at their disposal that they acquired via trade. And I was talking to a couple of Yankees people earlier today, and they were just apoplectic after looking at the scouting report saying, why did the Red Sox send this guy to you too? And I think a lot of people are asking that as well. So a great pitching matchup today, just like last night's was as well. And hear from Aaron Judge a little bit later on, being very complimentary of Jacob Mizorowski and what the Brewers have with him on the mound, and explain what he saw with that fastball, what makes it so unique. But let's hear from Murph first, because if you missed it yesterday somehow, six shutout innings with 11 strikeouts for Jacob Mizorowski while lighting up the radar gun all night long. But it wasn't beyond just the radar gun. It was seeing Miz channel something he hadn't channeled yet in the eyes of Pat Murphy.
3: Really, he's really realizing he can be really consistent, really good. He's kind of, and it helps having the locker room we have and the Woodies of the world and CC come over and talk to him. There's responsibility there. Hey, this man chose to come and talk to me. Man, you know, like, I can't act like I gotta reach down and get something extra here, not just for the game, but man, maybe I am in this category.
2: Yeah. Really coming of age for Jacob Mizorowski, all 24 years of him. He has gotten a little bit better with each start, but yet I think the coolest thing about yesterday is the juxtaposition of the game, because yes, the Brewers got onto Max Fried. There were a few cheap hits in there, and it wasn't the craziest of contact innings or like they hit the ball out of the yard or anything like that. But yet Fried still managed through a 40-pitch inning to give them six. And as Murph notices, hey, just because you don't have your best stuff doesn't mean you can't help the team win, and he can still learn from somebody like Max Fried.
3: The kid yesterday was magnificent. He helped the whole series for them. You know, like, that's big. I told Miz, great outing. It was phenomenal, the way you handled yourself, everything about it. Your conditioning, the way you put on the muscle that you put on and the mass you've put on. But remember the guy you competed against? That's being a major leaguer too. You know, there's a reason they pay him all that money. They pay him all that money because he's going to get you that no matter what. He didn't have anything compared to his best stuff. Gave up some really cheap hits and maintained his composure for the team and gave him six innings. Save their bullpen.
2: And that's exactly where the Yankees and the Brewers are for tonight's matchup. Both bullpens are in fantastic shape. The other advantage that the Brewers have is they have another off day on Monday, so they already have a rested

0: bullpen from a rainout on Tuesday, an off day on Thursday, and now 6 innings yesterday from Miz and 3 innings from Shane Drouin to keep the bullpen fresh in a 6-0 win yesterday. Everything really matches up well, like you're restarting opening day in a certain sense to have all of these arms available. And Miz getting through six, despite nearly coming out of that game in the sixth inning. I mean, it starts out with an 8-pitch leadoff walk, third time through the order. You remember that game at Fenway where Miz was rolling, then all of a sudden lost it in the sixth inning, or his last start. 5 1/3 no-hit innings and a hamstring cramp gets him out of the game. There was legitimate concern about Miz. Would he be able to finish this sixth inning despite a leadoff walk?
1: Yeah, it was touch and go. I mean, there was people up throwing, conversations being had between the H&H car wash and myself, and we were discussing it. And I asked William, you know what I mean? What do you got, William? Kind of give me that look, and we went with it.
0: Yeah, and William, that look is just sort of a nod with the mask and saying, yep, he's fine. And talking to Chris Hook and Jim Henderson, that's the H&H car wash that he's referring to. Talking to those guys earlier today, there was definitely some just trepidation of, man, we've seen this film before, but we really want him to get through six, given what the scoreboard says right now. We really want him to face Judge one more time. And the development that they saw from Miz in that moment, to see him go, okay, I've got to lock it back in. Yes, you got Grisham on first, Rice just flew out, but to see Miz click it and find that gear and fire that adrenaline to say, let me find 102 again for these last two batters, to see Judge, to see Bellinger, get out of it, then let the energy release from there. Think about how many times think about how many times we've seen Miz, you know, maybe let out a fist pump earlier than you'd expect or really get fired up in like the third inning. He didn't really do that last night. He kept his composure, and I'm not saying that's a good or bad thing, but he saved it for the end. He still let out his energy. He made sure he had something in the tank for that third time through in that sixth inning to make sure he got through the frame, and I think that is what we're talking about, coming of age, adding development, learning what it takes to be a big league starter, because again, this career for Mizorowski is still so, so young in it so far right now. Miz, yesterday was only his 23rd career game in the big leagues, and one of those games was out of the bullpen. He's thrown 110 innings in the big leagues, but here's where it gets nuts. 110 innings, he's got 157 strikeouts. For his career, he's averaging nearly 13 strikeouts per nine. This year, it's over 14 strikeouts per nine. If you're going to walk guys, you got to be able to get strikeouts, and that's exactly what Jacob Mizorowski is doing. And he struck out Aaron Judge twice. Why don't we ask big number 99 on the other side exactly how he feels about facing Jacob Mizorowski? We'll talk to the Yankees captain, Aaron Judge, coming up next. Brewers and Yankees, game two of a three-game set on your home of the Brewers, 620 WTMJ.
2: Meet Jim and Rita.
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3: Brewers and Yankees, if you're hanging out tailgating, we're all bottled up here in the ballpark tonight. Good matchup as well. We'll talk about that in the final segment. But we spent some time today hopping over to the other dugout as well and wanted to catch up with a couple of guys. I've actually known Cody Bellinger for a very long time. We're from the same hometown in Arizona, played some high school ball against each other, and always good to see Belly. And I just kind of asked him, like, hey, what's different? I mean, you've seen it all. You've seen Velo. You see the toughest of the toughest. What's different about Miz versus other Heat that you've seen, like a Chapman or a Mason Miller or whatever it is? He goes, honestly, the hardest thing is how low and how fast it's coming at you. And the thing that it has such great life on it, and you'll hear Aaron Judge explain this in a moment, is that it just doesn't compute with what you're seeing on the data. It says 102. It doesn't look 102. It looks faster. You just simply can't see the baseball, which is quite the thing to say for a guy like Cody Bellinger, who spent as long as he has in the big leagues, has reached the mountaintop multiple times with some iconic franchises. He knows a thing or two about what he's seen. But what about the other guy that's 6'7"? What about Aaron Judge? He struck out twice against Jacob Mizorowski yesterday and was not shy in his praise at all about what he saw on the other side.
4: Well, it's 103, and I think he's 6'6", 6'7", so he almost is basically releasing it in the catcher's glove. So, you see some guys that throw 103, but you get a little bit more time. A guy like that where he's almost dropping in the catcher's mitt, man, it makes for a tough day. But it's I was excited to get a chance to face him and see him for the first time. You know, you've seen a lot of his games, seen what he's done. It's a great young star over there for sure.
3: Great young star. I agree entirely. But then I asked Aaron, hey, what is it? I mean, you've all seen Velo before. You've all seen, you know, what makes a pitcher so enticing when you see triple-digit heat. But what makes Mizorowski's different from the other guys that you've seen over the years?
4: Yeah, I think it's, you know, besides the velocity with a guy like that, it's the extension, it's the arm slot. You know, it adds a little bit more deception because, you know, for a while, guys are trying to get those ride fastballs where it's 20 vert, 21 vert, but you know, you look up on the board and his may say only 15 vert, 16 vert, but when he's throwing it from down here and it's almost rising when it gets to the plate at 103, man, it's that makes for a tough day. And then, you know, you got a guy like that, like I said, who has good feel for his off-speed pitches and kind of keep you off balance, right? Okay, like, I'm gonna attack a first pitch heater there, and then he drops in a 92 mile an hour curveball on you. It's like, okay, now what's he gonna do? So he does a great job of kind of keeping out balance, plus having the electric stuff. And, one of the best fastballs I've ever seen.
3: I mean, when Aaron Judge is saying it's one of the best fastballs he's ever seen and just kind of smiling about it, that's not an admission of, like, defeat. That's just a tip of your cap and absolute respect from the other side. Because let me be brutally honest here for a second. Then we'll translate what he means by the vert and all that stuff. Let me be brutally honest here. Baseball players have egos. Baseball players think, that guy can't get me out. Baseball players think they see it from afar. Whatever. I'll get that guy. I'll put him in my book. Or they see things online. They read social media just like you and me do. And they make assumptions about a guy. And then they step in the box and realize, oh, I was wrong. And kudos to Judge for not saying that he was wrong, but just saying, like, I need to give this dude praise because he was incredible. He deserves all the credit for what he got through in yesterday's game. Now, when we're talking about vert, you may have heard, you know, Judge talk about, I'm looking up at the board and I'm seeing 15 vert when it really looks like 20 or 30. So you've heard me talk about induced vertical break before and how important that is as a advanced metric that we track in pitch modeling, and how the modern age of analytics and everything matters with how the pitch is moving. And one of the ways we measure it is called induced vertical break.

0: vert is kind of the short way to put it, meaning how many inches is the fastball resisting gravity? Meaning by how many inches, because of the spin and because of how hard you're throwing it, is it resisting gravity? Is it resisting? So if I threw a ball just normal, right, it's going to have a certain amount that it's going to naturally fall with gravity. Now, if you're throwing a pitch that's, let's say, a slider that has 0 inches of induced vertical break, but you also have 3 inches of horizontal movement, whatever, that's what we call gyrospin, where the ball is actually only moving with gravity, as in from vertically, but then, stay with me here, but then horizontally, it's adding some movement on top of that vertical. So gravity's doing a lot of the work up and down, and then you're adding spin to move it side to side. But then with a fastball, you're adding spin to make sure it carries further. So the higher the number, the better when we're talking about induced vertical break. Big league average is 15 or 16, meaning, yeah, I mean, the ball's going to carry naturally because you're throwing it hard, but the human eye and the batter's eye has seen it so much, they're used to it. It's not a big deal. But the 19s and the 20s, like you'll see today from Kyle Harrison, he's a guy that has elite vert and elite ride on his fastball. Same with Cam Schlittler on the other side, that you see swings under it. Remember, Tobias Myers had elite ride. Freddy Peralta had elite ride. Those fastballs that seem to stay and hold their line all the way in. But Miz does not have a fastball like that. It is pure gas velo, which is what Judge was trying to explain to us in the media. So I appreciate Aaron taking the time, because look, the last thing most of these players want to do is talk about somebody on the other team that just owned them. So big thanks to Aaron on taking some time with us on the Milwaukee side. Let's take a breather. Let's give you the starting lineups and get you ready for the On Deck Show built by Menards. Take our final break for now. Back with more after this on 620 WTMJ.
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0: All right, let's get to the starting lineups. Brewers and Yankees finale, or I should say middle game of this three-game set. Brewers win yesterday 6-0. Starting with the home team, Brewers at 20-16. We don't really care about the standings at this point, but it is kind of crazy that the Cubs, who have won 10 games in a row, are 27-12 in the division, which still, the NL Central has all five teams above 500. Anyway, the lineup. Jackson Churio will lead things off, playing left field today. Batting second, Bryce Terang. He was hitless yesterday, snapping his seven-game hitting streak. Terang at second base. Batting third, William Contreras. He's behind the plate once again. The cleanup hitter is Jake Bowers. He's going to be at first after having the day off yesterday against the lefty. Another lefty, Tyler Black, will hit fifth. He's the designated hitter. Sal Frelick will be in right field in the sixth spot for the crew. Garrett Mitchell back in the order as well. He'll hit seventh in center field. That's four straight lefties in the

0: order. Luis Renjifo will hit eighth. He is at third. And finally, David Hamilton will round out the order as the shortstop for the Crew. He is batting ninth. One more time for Milwaukee. Cheerio, Turang, and Contreras is the top third. The middle has Bowers, Black, Frelick. And the bottom, Mitchell, Renjifo, Hamilton. And a roster note today, the Brewers placing Brandon Lockridge on the 10-day IL with a knee laceration. It's his right knee. And recalled Blake Perkins up from AAA Nashville. Part of the reasoning, too, is the fact that Perkins is not going to be playing every day. And the reality is, we know that Luis Lara has been tremendous down in AAA Nashville. He's not going to be playing every day if he comes up here to the show right now. So the Brewers decided to continue to wait to see Lara and give him everyday at-bats down with the Sounds. On the other side for the New York Yankees, it'll be Paul Goldschmidt leading things off with the lefty on the mound on the other side. Goldie is at first. Ben Rice will be the DH then. Rice is hitting second. He has convinced his manager that he can hit lefties. Aaron Judge, MLB leading 15 homers this season. Judge is in right, hitting third. Cody Bellinger is in left field. He will hit cleanup. He has always been one of those lefties that handles lefties no problem. Ahmed Rosario will get the start today. He came off the bench yesterday. Third baseman bats fifth. Jazz Chisholm Jr. slides down to the sixth spot. It's been a slow start for Jazz. He's the second baseman. Jose Caballero is over at short again. He is batting seventh. And the opening weekend of Spencer Jones continues. He drew a walk yesterday against Miz, his only time on base. The center fielder, talented outfielder out of Vanderbilt, Jones, still looking for his first big league hit. He'll hit eighth. And Austin Wells, the former catcher out of the University of Arizona, Wells behind the plate for the Yankees. One more time, Goldschmidt, Rice, Judge, the top third. The middle has Bellinger, Rosario, Chisholm Jr., and the bottom half, bottom third, I should say, is Caballero, Jones, and Wells. And one more time, the pitching matchup, Cam Schlittler, 5-1, 1.52 ERA for the right-hander from Boston. I know, it's ironic, he went to Northeastern, now plays for the Yankees. He's been through it all. Going up against Kyle Harrison, Bay Area kid, 3-1, 2.12 ERA so far for the Southpaw for the Brewers. Other games we're going to keep an eye on here before we send you on our way. One game already final. The Blue Jays thumping the Angels 14-1 today north of the border. The Angels could not solve Trey Savage. He struck out six in four innings as he continues to build back up in his time from the injured list. Home runs included Brandon Valenzuela and Ernie Clement and Jesus Sanchez in that game for the Blue Jays. A few games in progress right now here in the division. The Reds have a 3-1 lead on the Astros, trying to snap their losing streak. That is the Reds, that is. They're up 3-1 heading to the ninth inning now as Eli De La Cruz has an RBI. Matt McClain has a pair of RBIs in that one, too. Also later here today, also at the 6 o'clock hour, I should say, Cubs and Rangers, game two of that three-game set against Chicago, has won 10 games in a row. St. Louis is out west. They're taking on the San Diego Padres. That game is at 6:15 Central Time. And also out west, the Pittsburgh Pirates. It's the Giants as their opponent. Braxton Ashcraft gets the ball for the Berg. Landon Roop, in a day that the Giants made an interesting trade with the Cleveland Guardians, sending their former top catcher, Patrick Bailey, to the Guardians in exchange for a compensation pick and a prospect. So the Patrick Bailey era, who's one of the best framers in the sport, is no longer a Giant. Odd times there by the Bay. But I will be with you after the game today as well for Brewers Extra Innings, reacting to whatever today has in store. Could it be 11 more strikeouts like we saw from Miz yesterday? We'll have to wait and see. So we hope you join us after today's game. Brewers All Access is the name of the podcast feed if you ever miss a show and want to catch up on all of the coverage. Our producer has been Isaac Marquardt. I'm Dominic Catronio. For now, I send it back to our news desk. Here's Jen Gregg.
1: Thanks, Dom. At 529, it's 61 degrees. Tonight, mainly clear with a low of 41. From the WTMJ Breaking News Center, I'm Jen Gregg. A Milwaukee County Sheriff's Office employee was killed on the city's north side last night just after 5 p.m.
2: 56-year-old Dennis Johnson was a security officer who had just left work at the courthouse when a suspect fired several shots into his vehicle as he was driving near Tetonia and Chambers. He later died from his injuries. Police say it's not clear what led up to the gunfire. They are continuing to search for an unknown suspect. Elizabeth Linton in WTMJ News.

0: A Milwaukee County judge delays the food truck curfew with a temporary restraining order. Judge Jean Marie Kai says
1: the city has other ways that they can maintain safe streets. They can send police out. They can monitor the locales until we actually have a hearing where testimony is taken, evidence is adduced from both sides and both parties so that I can make a meaningful decision.
0: City officials say the 10 p.m. curfew will improve downtown safety. Food truck owners say the limited hours hurt business. The temporary order will be enforced until June 10th. And drivers in Hales Corners have one more weekend of lane restrictions to get through on Highway 100.
2: Wisconsin DOT's Eric Hansen says the work is tied to the 894 North-South project, but it's happening off the freeway.
3: That project has some off-freeway work on Highway 100, and this is in the Hales Corners area.
2: Northbound traffic has been squeezed down there, but Hansen says the restriction is almost finished.
3: That closure is scheduled to continue through this weekend, and it's scheduled to reopen Monday morning, May 11th at 6 a.m.
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0: Time for WTMJ Sports Update from the Gruber Law Office's One Call That's All Sports Desk. The Brewers beat the Yankees 6-0 in the beginning of a six-game homestand last night. They play again tonight at 6:10 on WTMJ. Taking a look at traffic now. It looks like traffic is still pretty blocked up over by the stadium there, all the way from I-94 East from 32nd Street to General Mitchell Boulevard. Here's your WTMJ forecast. Tonight, mainly clear, a low of 41. Sunday, mostly sunny, a high of 60. In Milwaukee, it's 61 degrees. Brewers baseball is up next. I'm Jen Gray. 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
2: Be our eyes on the road. 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
5: Traffic accident, southbound 894 south of Beloit Road. Do have the right lane blocked.
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1: 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Bye-bye, baseball!
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2: Perfect night for baseball inside American Family Field tonight. Game number two of this three-game series between the Brewers and the New York Yankees. Hi again, everybody. Jeff Levering with you. Alongside is Lane Grindle, and our producer and engineer is Kent Sommerfeld. The Brewers with a shutout last night behind Jacob Mizorowski's dazzling start. See if they can make it two in a row against the Bronx Bombers today. It will be left-hander Kyle Harrison, 3-1, a 2.12 earned run average going for the Brewers. The Yankees will counter with right-hander Cam Schlittler on the hill. He is the American League leader right now, one would think, after the first 6 weeks of the season, the American League Cy Young Award. See what happens tonight. Harrison against Schlittler. We'll have the On Deck Show built by Menards continue in just a moment on the Brewers Radio Network.
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2: 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Roof is closed, panels are closed for the second game of the three-game series between the Brewers and New York Yankees. And Lane, the Brewers put their best foot forward yesterday. It wasn't a bunch of home runs. It wasn't a bunch of extra base hits, but they won in a Brewers style against Max Fried last night.
7: I feel like we use this phrase a lot. It was very Brewery of the Brewers in terms of how they got their run production last night. And Miz was, of course, absolutely brilliant. That was as dominant of a pitching performance as you might see in baseball.
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